0: can trust the news media. You can trust the scientists. You can trust the professors and teachers in the world's educational system. You can trust its entertainers and its sports stars. And the fact that God was restraining sin, again, in a large degree, in the hearts of men, allowed for this sort of exterior appearance of trustworthiness in these institutions, even in the political arena in decades past, no more. And yet in the day of judgment, which we are presently living in this day of the wrath of God, one of the big things God is doing is exposing the nakedness of Babylon. We read that in Isaiah 47, and Babylon is a type and figure of this world, of all the nations, all the people of the world. And God, here speaking to Babylon, says in verse 3 of Isaiah 47, "Thy nakedness shall be uncovered, yea, thy shame shall be seen. I will take vengeance, and I will not meet thee as a man." Vengeance is taken by God in the day of judgment. And it's at that time that Babylon's nakedness and Babylon's shame is exposed. And that's exactly what we're seeing. We're seeing the true condition of mankind, which means the true condition of the world, which is a condition of corruption at its very heart, and completely corrupt from head to toe throughout. That is the spiritual condition of mankind, and that is what the Lord is showing. He is exposing nakedness. He's not covering it or allowing it to be covered by his Spirit any longer, and we are getting a good, hard look at the actual condition of mankind and of all people in the world. And so there's growing mistrust. There's growing displeasure as the people of the world no longer are deceived, or no longer do they believe that their institutions are trustworthy. And now they can see them more and more for what they have always been. But now, at the end, God is letting it be clearly understood by all that there is not a good thing in all this world apart from God himself. God is good and his word is good. That's why in a world full of corrupt people and corrupt institutions and everything they touch being corrupted, there is the incorruptible word of God, the Bible. That is such a relief. It is such an escape for the elect child of God. Somewhere to flee is what I mean. Somewhere to go to. Somewhere to turn. To get away from all the corruption. Come out of her, my people, God commands. Come out of her. Get away from its entertainment. Get away from its sports. Get away from, as much as possible, all the other aspects of this world's institution, and go to the only place, the only source of truth in this world, the only truth itself, the Bible, the Bible. And that's what we seek to do in this program, is read the Bible and question, not in a negative way. We're not questioning to find fault. We're questioning to find truth. And there's a big difference. The things we read in this holy word of God. And Lord willing, E-Bible Fellowship is putting up a billboard just off of I-95 in Philadelphia. I-95 is a major highway, and it's, I think, in the northeast part of the city. And we're going to be advertising this program. And we've actually developed a new website to go along with it called the newopenforum.org. And you can go to that website right now. It's just going to give basic information for people. It was, the website was made for those who will see the billboard and maybe want some follow-up information. And we show the setting of this program with a big Bible sitting on the chair. And we intentionally name the new website newopenforum.org. And we did that for a purpose. Well, several purposes, but one that really that is personal to me that I wanted to do it for is to let people in this area, and we don't know right now if we'll do this in other areas, but at least in this area, we know there's hundreds, if not thousands, of former Family Radio listeners. And many of them have gone back to churches. And we know many in the churches heard, of course, the warning of Family Radio, of Mr. Camping, and the whole end of the church age teaching, and the whole Judgment Day, May 21 teaching. And they are under a delusion. They're under a delusion since Mr. Camping passed away, that the passing of Mr. Camping, his going to be with the Lord, that since he's no longer here in the world, that ended the teachings. That ended the teachings of the end of the church age. They don't have to hear about that anymore. That ended the whole idea of people thinking to know a date. Oh, we certainly won't have that problem again because now everyone knows. No one knows a day or hour. Well, we intentionally put up this billboard with that title to remind people that there is a God who is the same yesterday, today, and forever. And his word, his doctrines do not change. And the church age is a doctrine of the Bible, the end of the church age, and God is the one who revealed it and has taught it and used a good and faithful man like Mr. Camping to proclaim it. And so too with the information about Judgment Day beginning on May 21, 2011. And so that billboard will be a reminder to people and to those who quickly glance up, they'll recognize the setting, I think, of this room. It'll be reminiscent of the setting of the Open Forum program and also, of course, the title, newopenforum.org. That will be a very direct reminder. They cannot get away. They cannot flee from the teachings of God, that God will just raise up others, and his word will be proclaimed. It will go forth as he has declared it to go forth. Well, I thought I'd mention that. We hope to have that up, and maybe if you can pray, because there will also be in this area some of God's elect, and they too, you know, will quickly, Lord willing, catch on to the similarity. Okay, why don't we go to our first caller tonight? Welcome to our new Open Forum program. Please go ahead with your call.
1: Hi, Chris. Can you please read Matthew 25:34 and also verse 41?
0: Matthew 25:34?
1: Yes.
0: Okay, that says, then shall the king say unto them on his right hand, come ye blessed of my father, inherit the kingdom prepared for you from the foundation of the world. And verse 41, then shall he say also unto them on the left hand, depart from me, ye cursed, into everlasting fire prepared for the devil and his angels.
1: Okay, thank you. A friend of eBible Fellowship is saying The other day, you said that by saying that the thief on the cross at the right side of Jesus, the Lord Jesus Christ, was saved, was speculation on your part. I thought we had settled that before, that he was the one on the right side. And these verses are additional proof that he was on the right side. And thank you for that.
0: Well, what it proves is that God uses the right side as a figure of where the elect are to be found, because the right side of God identifies with Christ. And he uses that idea in, a number of places. But, and I would say in all probability, yeah, the thief who was saved was on the right side, and the one who was not saved was on the left side. That would be in keeping. But when I said it's speculation, that's because God does not specifically tell us that that is how it was. He doesn't tell us the thief on the right side said, "Lord, remember me when you come into paradise or into your kingdom." And he doesn't tell us that the other one did not. That can be a conclusion that we come to based on, again, how God speaks here in Matthew 25 and other scripture concerning the right and the left side. But ultimately, it would be speculation. It's just speculation unless God specifically states it. But thank you for calling and sharing.
1: Thank you.
0: And let's now go to the next person on the phone tonight. Welcome to our question and answer program. Please go ahead with your call.
2: Hi, Chris. In John 20, verse 29, I see a lot of connection to your Bible study tonight, and I'll take your response to that verse, Chris. Thank you very much.
0: John 20:29 says, Jesus saith unto him, Thomas, because thou hast seen me, thou hast believed. Blessed are they that have not seen and yet have believed. Well, I'm not sure what was in the Bible study tonight. I didn't listen to it. It was pre-recorded by me a while ago. But I know from this verse that, you know, we've all heard of doubting Thomas. Well, here he is. When the Lord Jesus rose from the dead, he appeared to a couple of the disciples here and a couple of the disciples there. And it wasn't just Thomas. A number of the disciples refused to believe the reports of the two men on the road to Emmaus when the Lord appeared to them. They didn't believe the report of Mary. And then the Lord appeared to, I think, the 11. I think it says it here in John 20, in verse 18. Mary Magdalene came and told the disciples that she had seen the Lord, that he had spoken these things unto her. And then the same day at evening, being the first day of the week, when the doors were shut, where the disciples were assembled for fear of the Jews, came Jesus and stood in the midst and saith unto them, Peace be unto you. And when he had so said, he showed unto them his hands and his side. Then were the disciples glad when they saw the Lord. Now this would have been 10 disciples, because there was 12, but Judas fell, making 11. And now 10 were present, but not Thomas. So they believe once Christ came and showed unto them his hands and his side, exactly like Thomas. So we really shouldn't signal out Thomas. He was just the last one to have this personal encounter with Christ. And then we read in verse 24, but Thomas, one of the 12 called Didymus, was not with them when Jesus came. The other disciples therefore said unto him, We have seen the Lord. But he said unto them, Except I shall see in his hands the print of the nails, and put my finger into the print of the nails, and thrust my hand into his side, I will not believe. And after 8 days, again, his disciples were within, and Thomas

have believed. And, you know, this is one of the greatest passages in the Bible to prove that Jesus is Lord and God. That's exactly what Thomas exclaimed. He answered and said unto him, "My Lord and my God, if Christ were only a prophet, if he were anything other than God in the flesh, he should have rebuked Thomas and no way received this worship." He was worshiping him with this statement, but he didn't rebuke him. He received it because he is Thomas's Lord and God. He is the Lord God of the Bible. And here God was being very condescending to us, to all of us. He was showing forth, he was demonstrating his resurrection. And so he had all these encounters where people could see the risen Lord and they could witness. The Bible is a written testimony, a written witness, a written declaration that they saw these things. If we go to 1 John, and John would have been there present when Christ rose from the dead. If we go to 1 John, he starts out the epistle in chapter 1, verse 1, "That which was from the beginning, which we have heard, which we have seen with our eyes, which we have looked upon, and our hands have handled, of the word of life." See the emphasis on "our hands have handled." Here, give me your hand, thrust it into my side. You can feel me. You can feel the wounds. "For the life was manifested, and we have seen it and bear witness and show unto you that eternal life, which was with the Father and was manifested unto us," and not only in the resurrection, but the whole life of Christ from his birth until his death on the cross was a manifestation showing forth, well, first of all, the manifestation of God in the flesh, that the God of the burning bush, the God of Abraham, Isaac, and Jacob, the God of the Bible, was a true God, and he was everything that he had declared himself to be. The Lord Jesus made that manifest, and also the manifestation of the Messiah, the promise of God concerning the sins of his people. And they witnessed all the manifestation of God in the flesh, and then they witnessed God resurrect. And it goes on to say in verse 3, "That which we have seen and heard declare we unto you, that ye also may have fellowship with us. And truly, our fellowship is with the Father and with his Son, Jesus Christ." There is an emphasis on which we have heard, which we have seen with our eyes, which we have looked upon, our hands have handled, of the word of life. The senses, the touch, the sight, the hearing, they were all used by the disciples, and they experienced the Lord Jesus Christ in the flesh, the Word made flesh, and here is their written testimony. It's a deposition, just as though someone was called upon by a court. And what do we do in our court system? I don't know if they still do it. I think they do. I wouldn't be surprised if they're trying to get away from it in these end times. But throughout the history of our country, when men go to court, they place their hands upon the Bible and swear. That's how much of a reputation for integrity and honesty and faithfulness and righteousness and justness the Bible has, that it was used as that which men swear upon, and men always swear upon the greater. So really, it was introducing God into the court system. Do you swear before Almighty God? And here's his word. And within that word, when you open the book, not just put your hand on it, we have sworn testimony. We have sworn declarations that
there was a resurrection.

0: from the dead of this incredible man, God-man named Jesus Christ, and everything we read in the gospel accounts, all the miracles, they're all sworn to by men, which, you know, really we don't give much weight to that, but we know that all scripture is given by inspiration of God, and so it's really God swearing to the truthfulness of every word of the Bible throughout. And that's why it's a holy Bible, because God has guaranteed it. He has made sure there's no corruption. That's everywhere else in the world. No corruption has seeped into a single scripture in the original Hebrew and Greek, the original written language of the Bible. But thank you for calling and sharing. And let's go now to the next person on the phone tonight. Welcome to our open forum program. Please go ahead with your call.
1: Hi, Chris. Can you read Acts 5:5-7?
0: Yeah, Acts 5, starting in verse 5, says, "And Ananias, hearing these words, fell down and gave up the ghost. And great fear came on all them that heard these things. And the young men arose, wound him up, and carried him out, and buried him. And it was about the space of 3 hours after, when his wife, not knowing what was done, came in."
1: Can you speak on this parable and also the purpose of the 3 hours until the wife came in?
0: Well, this is a historical parable. It was true history. So this happened in the early church. There was a couple, Ananias and Sapphira. Ananias, now God is really setting them up as pictures of Christians, professed Christians. And so there's two of them. There's two of them to identify with caretakers of the Word of God. And also their names. Sapphira gets her name from the sapphire, which is used in the book of Revelation in relationship to heavenly Jerusalem. And Ananias gets his name. It's from the Hebrew, meaning Yah or God has favored. So their names point to believers. The fact that they're two, what they're doing, indicates from all outward appearances, they're very faithful, because they sold a possession and then they brought money from the possession to give to the church. They didn't have to do that at all, but they did. And that's when they got in trouble, because when they sold the possession, they claimed that the money they were given to the church, to the newly formed New Testament church, was all the money, but it tells us they kept back part of the price, and that word "kept back" also helps us to understand what's in view, because it's translated another way in Titus. If we go over to Titus chapter 2, and Titus is a book or two before Hebrews, Titus 2, verses 9 and 10, it says, "Exhort servants to be obedient unto their own masters and to please them well in all things, not answering again, not purloining." And that word purloining is the same Greek word translated as "kept back." And we wonder, well, what is it in this verse for? Why is it being used here? But let's translate it as "kept back," not "kept back." Now, remember, this has to do with servants who should be obedient to their masters. We are servants of God. We are to be obedient to our master, who is the Lord God, and we're to please God well in all things, not answering again, not keeping back or holding back from God. That's what a servant of God is called upon to do. You know, God our master, if we're truly born again, has bought us, he's purchased us with a price of his own blood, his own life. And he bought us whole, 100%, where he owns us, we're no longer our own. And therefore, when we start living the Christian life and God makes demands, his commandments, do this, do that, do the other thing, he's not, making suggestions. He's not telling us, and I'll use the idea of feeding sheep because that's the primary task of each one of us at this time. He's not telling us, feed the sheep when you get a chance. You know, feed the sheep as far as your resources, your financial resources, your time resources, when you're in a better economic situation or when you have more time to spare, or feed the sheep by going on a track trip when it's extremely convenient for you to do so. You know, that when we actually receive that commandment of God and it turns out we're not doing those things, that's basically how we're receiving it. Well, yes, God, here's my input into that. And I fully intend to obey you completely, Lord, completely, 100% down the road. And, you know, that can keeps getting kicked. We're halfway through judgment day and time is going fast. Well, anyway, that's what the Lord is speaking of, not purloining, but showing all good fidelity. And the word fidelity is faith. Do not hold back, but showing all good faith. And that's the problem here spiritually with this couple. You know, it's pointed out to them, it was your property. It was all yours. You could have sold it. You could have kept the money. But really, the negative, the terrible thing that results in their death is that they held back. They were trying to deceive God. And he even says, why do you lie to the Holy Spirit? Why are you lying to the Holy Spirit that you held back part of the price? They're holding back service to God. They're holding back a portion, and they have no right to do so. And then to act as though they've given it all. And, you know, I think this passage really touches each one of us because I don't think there's one of us that has yet to, offer up our bodies as a living sacrifice to the degree we ought to do so. And so each one of us can receive instruction and by God's grace, turn our lives over and start living as God would have us to live. But anyway, in the verses you brought up, verse 5, Ananias, hearing these words, fell down and gave up the ghost, and great fear came on all them that heard these things. We have to remember the historical situation. It's the beginning point, the formation of the New Testament corporate church. And God is basically letting it be known he's the same God of the Old Testament. There are those who like to divide up the Bible. Well, that's the God of the Old Testament. The God of the New Testament, he's a loving God, merciful God. He would not do the things the God of the Old Testament did. I don't know how they can come to that conclusion when it's the same God, but that's how they speak. They prefer the New Testament God. Well, this is the God of the New Testament, and he's letting it be known that he is the same yesterday, today, and forever. And just like the Israelites came under his judgment for basically the same reason, they perished in the wilderness due to unbelief. Unbelief. Ananias and Sapphira perished for that same reason. They are showing forth that there was a problem in their soul condition. They were not truly born again. And that's the reason that we read in verse 11, "And great fear came upon all the church and upon as many as heard these things." As fear should still come upon us because we're hearing these things. And basically, God is saying to all who would take his name and say they're a Christian, don't think you're going to get away with it in living half-heartedly for me or being a double-minded man, living outwardly and amongst others and showing yourself a Christian, look what I've done, or just deceiving your own self. No, God looks on the heart. He knows the true condition of the heart. And finally, it will result in the death of the professed Christian in the church or out of the church if anyone is attempting to just follow some outward things which comfort them to some degree that they're a believer, but they're not fully serving the Lord. But thank you. The three would indicate the purpose of God. The 3 hours would point to the purpose of God. In that context, especially this teaching that he is the same God for the New Testament church as he was for Old Testament Israel or for the Old Testament saints. And it would identify with his purpose. But thank you for bringing up that passage. And let's now go to the next caller on the phone tonight. Welcome to our open forum program. Please go ahead with your call.
2: 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And in Deuteronomy 32:43.
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0: Deuteronomy 32:43. "Rejoice, O ye nations, with his people, for he will avenge the blood of his servants and will render vengeance to his adversaries and will be merciful unto his land and to his people." Compared to Acts 17, verse 26, I'll start in verse 24. "God that made the world and all things therein, seeing that he is Lord of heaven and earth, dwelleth not in temples made with hands, neither is worshipped with men's hands as though he needed anything, seeing he giveth to all life and breath and all things, and hath made of one blood all nations of men for to dwell on all the face of the earth, and hath determined the times before appointed and the bounds of their habitation."
2: My question or my thought is with regard to the vengeance of God, as is, I think you referred to in Isaiah 47:3, and here also maybe Deuteronomy 32:43. And it speaks in Deuteronomy 32:43 about avenging the blood of his servants. And then in Acts 17:26, it says he's made of, well, my question is, has he made, when he's speaking of avenging the blood of his servants, is he thinking of that since he has made his people of one blood, is he speaking about the blood of the Lord Jesus who
0: exactly.
2: by whom he's made by
0: yes.
2: the blood of his servants?
0: Yes, I know what you're asking. That is exactly the idea. In Acts 17, he is made of one blood all nations of men. And so all the world, we come from Adam, and we are one blood. We come from that single man. And yet God has saved a people out of the world. And he has made them new creatures who come from one blood of Christ. Now, this is helpful because it solves a mystery verse in Luke 11. Once we understand that there's two types of people, as the Lord said to Rebecca concerning the twins, two men are a people in your womb, two nations, Jacob and Esau, the nations of them which are saved, as it says in Revelation 21, and the nations of the world, two bloods, saying the same thing, two lines. And once we get that understanding, then when we read Luke 11, we find this unusual reference, as it says in Luke 11, starting in verse 49, "Therefore also said the wisdom of God, I will send them prophets and apostles, and some of them they shall slay and persecute, that the blood of all the prophets, the blood of all the prophets, which was shed from the foundation of the world, may be required of this generation." Now, that's unusual. It doesn't literally make any sense, because all the prophets were not killed at the foundation of the world. How are we to understand this, that the blood of all the prophets? And we understand it once we realize that the life is in the blood, that statement in Leviticus. The life is in the blood, the life of all the prophets, the Lord Jesus Christ. He is our life. And it was through the shedding of his blood that we came to live. And so the Lord is basically speaking of all the saints, all the prophets that have come down through history, as of being of that, not only line, but of that blood, of the nation of God's elect. And notice it goes on to say, the blood of all the prophets which was shed from the foundation of the world. Now that is another verse confirming that Christ died at the point of the foundation of the world. He is the Lamb slain from the foundation of the world. When you're slain, your blood is shed. The works were finished from the foundation of the world. We have all those other scriptures. This is a verse that has been kind of problematic. Well, how does this fit in? And then we realize, oh, the blood of all the prophets is the blood of Christ. It is the life of Christ. It's a wonderful thing, because it confirms our understanding that Jesus did die and shed his blood, give his life at the foundation of the world. And all the prophets, all the elect, you know, who die over the course of time and history, we are of that blood. So, yeah, that's a very important thing for us to understand in Acts 17. And thank you for noticing and calling up and sharing those verses. And now we'll go to the next caller on the phone tonight. Welcome to our program. Please go ahead with your call.
3: Yes, I brought up to you the other night Proverbs 6:34 and 35, and I mentioned a minister who was taking that man, the jealous man in 34. He agreed that it was Judgment Day when I told him that we believe it was Judgment Day, that we are in Judgment Day. He believed, but he does not believe that there is no more salvation, just like that woman in the Facebook. She did not believe there is no more salvation. She insisted that there is still salvation. And this man said, and I think the reason, when he looked at his Bible, that he could just take it plainly, you know, like a surface interpretation, because his Bible omitted the date and the day of vengeance. And when I pointed out that to him, he immediately unfriended me on Facebook But before that, he even said he wanted to talk to you when he agreed that we're in Judgment Day.
0: Okay, so but, he unfriended me. Excuse me. There's nothing surprising. You should expect it. We all should expect it. Where, you know, the time we're living in. Especially many in the churches. You can't have any expectation that people in the churches are going to understand, you know, the things that God has opened up. They're just not going to understand. They may say they understand a point or two, but they're not going to understand. But do you have a question?
3: Yes, my question is that his Bible omitted in the Day of Vengeance. How serious is it?
0: How serious? Well, it's very serious for a Bible to remove verses. And normally, this problem of Bible versions taking away scripture is found in the New Testament. There's been, you know, wide agreement on the Old Testament text, but it's the New Testament that's been disputed. And it's just shocking, the newer versions that either remove a passage at the end of Mark 16, or even remove the passage in John 8 of the woman caught in adultery, or if they don't remove these things, they put warnings. And the warnings themselves it's corruption, that they enter into the Bible, or they try to, or they'll have a little notation at the bottom. The older and more reliable manuscripts omit this portion. And it's all a lie. They might be older, but they're not more reliable. They're manuscripts that are more than likely found in fairly good shape because they were not used due to errors such as that. And so they were probably discarded in the trash and then found hundreds of years later and held up by, you know, the people in the churches as more reliable. Well, how do they know it's more reliable? God has protected his word. God tells us that in Psalm 12, that his word is purified. It's a pure word, and he has kept watch over it and will keep watch over until the end of time. No man, no people, no corrupt church can do damage to the word of God because God has kept it pure and holy and perfect in the original manuscripts, and he's even given us understanding of which manuscripts to use. And the King James Bible is based on that set of manuscripts that are faithful and true. And so these Bibles are completely unnecessary. Many of the newer versions are made out of greed. They're publishing them simply to make money. They publish to teenagers. They publish to women. They publish to whatever new thing there is. They'll take away and add and do whatever they want with the text because they have no real love of the word. They have no real understanding of what they have that they're trying to sell. And so the best thing for someone to do, if there isn't someone who's just starting to read the Bible, maybe one of that great multitude God has saved is beginning to draw, get a King James version of the Bible, not a new King James, get the King James 1611 version of the Bible. It is the best English translation. There's no need of anything else, and you save yourself a lot of grief. And you don't have to have these kinds of problems. And what's it matter, though, for many in the churches and congregations? They're content with NIVs, NASs, and all these other Bibles. I don't, no idea what Bible that guy had. but they're content with these things. They like these watered down versions of the Word of God, because the language of the Bible, the difficult language in which God has hid much spiritual truth, was always troublesome to them anyway, because they were natural minded and they didn't understand the whole concept of searching the scriptures to find the hidden spiritual nuggets of gold or the mysteries of the kingdom of God. And so now they have Bibles that are in their own language, and they have understanding of all the awkward parts of the holy word of God have been removed or again watered down. And now they can read it like they're reading any other book. And for all intents and purposes, as far as they're concerned, that's what it's become to them, because the two witnesses, they died as far as their witness within the churches and congregations. There is no witness of the Bible any longer in any of the world's churches. The Spirit of God departed. They can have whatever Bible. It's not going to help them without the Spirit of God. And it's only God's elect people who possess the Spirit of God who are equipped by God, by God's Spirit, to come to the Bible and understand these mysteries and appreciate them in the way that God intended. But thank you for calling and sharing. We have come to the end of our time tonight. For now, I'll say good night, and may the Lord's perfect will be done.
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May 21st, 2011 began a time of trouble and desolation and much division. And based on much convincing evidence from the Holy Bible, the end could come sometime in the year 2033. In many places, the Holy Bible speaks often about this time, and one such place is in Revelation 19, verses 11 through 16, where we read, "And I saw heaven opened, and behold, a white horse, and he that sat upon him was called Faithful and True, and in righteousness he doth judge and make war. His eyes were as a flame of fire, and on his head were many crowns,

Welcome to eBible Fellowship's Bible Study. In this series of Bible studies, we'll be taking a closer look at the Bible's evidence for the completion of the prolonged judgment day and the end of the world occurring in the year 2033. And now here's your host and Bible teacher,

0: Hello and welcome to eBible Fellowship's Bible study that is taking a look at the biblical evidence for the end of the world. Occurring in the year 2033, this is study number 42. Now, in our previous study, we were looking at Enoch, the fact that God had taken him and translated him, changed him. And I was going to some scriptures showing that the type of transformation that is necessary in order to go into heaven, and that's where Enoch went, as well as Elijah, the necessary transformation is of the body. The soul of Enoch or Elijah, true men of God, truly saved, therefore, they possess new resurrected souls. Souls are spiritual. Kingdom of heaven is spiritual. No problem for a soul that has been made new and is without sin, and the Bible tells us that, for that soul to enter into heaven, which is why we're told to be absent from the body is to be present with the Lord. Whenever an elect child of God dies physically, immediately upon his physical death, his soul goes up into heaven, the spiritual realm, to dwell in the presence of God, the spirit God, the spirit being. And he can do that, the soul can dwell in God's presence because it is spiritual. It's just the body that's the problem. And God has a solution, again, for those that he has saved on the last day, change the body. And here, he tells us in verse 44 of 1 Corinthians 15, it is sown a natural body that is sown. What does that mean? It's sown a natural body. Remember the parable of the sower that Christ told? He goes forth sowing seed. And then when he explains the parable, he tells us that the seed is the word. It's the word of God. And so it is sown a natural body, meaning every one of us, everyone who's become saved, we heard the word of God while in our bodily form. In our sinful body. And actually, at that time, we were children of wrath, even as others. Our soul was unregenerate. But then God brought us under the hearing of his word. And when you hear the word, it's like seed, spiritual seed. The Bible is a spiritual book, isn't it? We're told to compare spiritual with spiritual. And that basically means scripture with scripture, because all scripture is spiritual. Romans 7:14 declares the law is spiritual. And the Bible is God's law book, the whole of the Bible. And as a result of the Bible being spiritual, it's alive. It's quick and powerful, according to Hebrews 4, verse 12. So when a dead sinner finds himself in the path, or it's not by accident, actually, God arranged and orchestrated events to bring that to pass in the lives of, again, his chosen people, chosen to obtain his salvation. And how do they obtain it? Faith comes by hearing, hearing by the word of God. And so whether through a track, through turning a radio dial, through searching the internet, through reading a billboard, reading the Bible itself, going to church in the church age, however someone heard, they were hearing the word of God that is spiritual and alive, and it fell upon their dead heart. It fell upon their dead heart, and unfortunately, it wouldn't change the overwhelming majority of those who entered into the churches or who heard the word of God, because it's not only the Bible, but it has to be the Spirit, and it has to be according to the will of God. And again, the will of God regarding whom he has mercy upon, whom he determined to save, is a matter that was determined in eternity past, as he predestinated those blessed souls to receive his salvation. And that's why, you know, looking at Christ, the Lamb slain from the foundation of the world is before the world was in eternity past. So everything is spiritual with the Bible. As far as its word is concerned, its message falls upon the dead heart and brings it to life, because this one was one of God's elect people. Now the soul has been quickened of that sinner, and it's alive, and it is prepared from that point forward. Could be a little baby in the womb, and a moment, a day before its mother goes to the abortion clinic to kill it, and yet it heard the word as someone said something to the mother, quoted a verse, and that's all it takes. Faith comes by hearing, hearing by the word of God, not physical ears, spiritual ears. And God blessed his word, saved the baby, and the baby's killed, just like so many. And yet, mercifully, as soon as the baby's physical body is destroyed and dead, the soul departs to go be with the Lord. The soul of man is not a physical thing. It's not according to size of the individual or anything like that. We all have the same soul, the same type of soul. And so this is what God's talking about. It is sown a natural body. It is raised a spiritual body. There is a natural body and there is a spiritual body. How can you explain a spiritual body? I have no idea. But that's the word of God. That's the word of God. It's the same word body for natural as well as spiritual. And that is what happens on the last day for the elect, who physically died, they're in the graves, they're raised up, changed into a spiritual body. That's what happens to the elect alive and remaining. If you and I, if we continue, if the biblical evidence proves correct, then 2033 is the end of all things, and as yet unspecified date in that year will bring to pass the resurrection of the dead and the rapture, which is a theological term, the rapture of the living, the rapture of the living. And it's the change of all God's people. The only difference between one resurrected and one raptured is their physical condition. And they will go up and be transformed. They'll be taken. They'll be taken as Enoch was taken. Enoch was translated. He was changed. He had to receive a new resurrected spiritual body, and that body had to be like Christ, as we read in 1 John chapter 3, in verse 2, it says, "Beloved, now are we the sons of God, and it doth not yet appear what we shall be. But we know that when he shall appear, we shall be like him, for we shall see him as he is." We will be like him. That's the importance of Jesus's body. Jesus's body on the Mount of Transfiguration. He's shining with the brilliance of the sun. Well, yeah, but he's born a humble birth, a lowly birth of the Virgin Mary. He had a human body, a very human body. And he went about and he was like anybody else. Actually, the Bible says nothing special about Jesus and his physical body. In Isaiah 53, we read in verse 2, "For he shall grow up before him as a tender plant and as a root out of a dry ground. He has no form nor comeliness, and when we shall see him, there is no beauty that we should desire him. He is despised and rejected of men, a man of sorrows and acquainted with grief. There's no spectacular beauty of Christ in the flesh. He had human form. He had human form. But on the Mount of Transfiguration, he puts off that body that he entered into the world with, was born with, of Mary, and he shows another body. And what he's doing there is showing the body that he received at the foundation of the world upon the rising up of himself from the dead. He died in bodily form, according to 1 Peter 2. Let me go back there. 1 Peter 2, verse 24, who his own self bare our sins in his own body on the tree. He bare our sins. Must be, no question about it, at the point of the foundation of the world, because we went to Hebrews 9, and I'll go over there again. Hebrews 9, as the Lord was explaining that Jesus is not like an earthly high priest that has to continually die. He only had to die for sins once and not repeatedly like the high priest on the Day of Atonement, year after year after year. And then we read, if he were, this is what God is saying, if he were like an earthly high priest, then in verse 26 of Hebrews 9, for then must he often have suffered since the foundation of the world. Now, without question, that is telling us Jesus suffered at the foundation of the world. And if he were like an earthly high priest, he would have to often suffer from that point. But he's not like an earthly high priest. He had a body. And where did his body come from? Well, he made himself a body. He's God. Oh, it couldn't be a human body. Couldn't be a human body, because to be human, you have to be born of a woman. You have to be born of a woman. And that's why he had to enter into the world, to be born of a woman. Can't be a human being unless you're born of a woman. Everybody knows that. Well, what about Adam? What about Adam? Where's the woman that bore him? And right away, you see the problem and the faultiness with that kind of thinking. God made Adam from the dust of the ground. There was no woman, no conception, no pregnancy, no birth. God made Adam from the dust of the ground. God formed Adam and made him a man. And if Adam's not a man because he's not born of a woman, well, guess what? None of us are men. None of us are human beings, because we all come from him. We are descended from him. Obviously, Adam is a man and a genuine human being, and he didn't have a mother. Likewise, at the foundation of the world, God made himself a body. And Jesus made himself a body to bear the sins of men, creatures. And what does the Bible tell us about the creation of man? Remember that back in Genesis chapter 1? If we go back there, we read in Genesis 1 in verse 26, and God said, let us make man in our image and after our likeness. Our image, the image of God. Jesus is God. Jesus, when he showed himself, John 1 tells us, in the beginning was the Word, and the Word was with God, and the Word was God, and a few verses later, and the Word was made flesh. The Word was God. The Word, God, was made flesh, And yet that it happened, because again, the life of Christ is a complete demonstration. He's showing forth the things he had done at the foundation of the world in bodily form. So he made himself a body, and in order to walk amongst men, but he already had a body at the foundation in eternity past. And it's after that body of Christ, let us make man in our image. In our, you know, Jesus wasn't made in the image of man. Man is made in the image of Jesus. And that could be because he already had a body. He already had a body. And it goes on to say, actually, you know, sometimes I get a little carried away, and I don't want to go in too many directions and cause any more confusion than is necessary. I mean, sometimes the Bible is complex. Anybody tells you it's a simple book, they don't know what they're talking about. You wonder if they ever read the Bible, or, you know, more likely if they ever study the Bible. Yeah, you can think it's simple if you casually glance over it or read it, but if you dive into it, it's anything but. And as the expression Mr. Camping used to say, got a lot of hay on the fork looking at all these various aspects. But that's good in the sense you can always pause and if you're taking notes or if you want to think about something, you know, that's a blessing. Time passed during the church age when a preacher preached, that's it, no recording. No cassette tape, no CD. You know, you couldn't watch audio or listen to audio or watch video, and so we're blessed, and we can see why, because the Lord is just bringing forth an abundance of doctrinal information, of wonderful truth at the time of the end, and he's equipped us. We might think it's too much, but he's equipped us with technology, and with the Bible helps. You know, one time we'll have to just look into the Bible helps, the books like Strong's Concordance or Interlinear Bible that are just fantastic and wonderful that God has given them to us at this time to allow basically each child of God to be his own theologian. You don't need those theologians out there because you can study it yourself, comparing scripture with scripture. God gives us the tools. Compare scripture with scripture, harmonize all conclusions, look for the deeper spiritual meaning, and here are these helps. Now we can go to it, and we'll find we're learning a great many things. Okay, and so the body of Christ, he has a body. He makes himself to bear the sins of his people. It's a body like Adam. Adam made in that image of God. So Christ has a body, and he bears the sins of sinners who sin in that type of body at the foundation of the world, or who will sin, makes payment, which is death. He dies in that body and then is raised up, declared to be the Son, the firstborn from the dead, the Son of God, and he has a new body. He has a new body. Now, when he plans on entering into the world, the Messiah who comes after so many thousands of years of Earth's history, he cannot come in his new body. He cannot enter into the world with that description. If we go back to Matthew 17, the Mount of Transfiguration, where Jesus is showing forth a glorious body in verse 2, and was transfigured before them, and his face did shine as the sun, and his raiment was white as the light. Now just think of that. His face shined as the sun. What happens when you look at the sun? Well, you can't. Not directly. You can shield your eyes or put on sunglasses or but you can't stare at the sun. It's too brilliant. It's too bright. It's harmful. It's harmful. It's too glorious, really. And that's the nature of God. And that's the nature of Christ in his new resurrected spiritual body. It is just too brilliant and glorious for sinful men to behold. And so at the Mount of Transfiguration, he shows himself to Moses and Elijah, who had already died and already themselves received new spiritual bodies. And that's the body that we're told in the Epistle of Jude that the devil disputes with Michael. Michael is another name for Christ. It means who assuredly is God, the name Michael. And that, of course, Jesus assuredly is God. And the devil disputes with Michael about the body of Moses. He doesn't dispute about the body of Elijah, and he doesn't dispute about the body of Enoch, although Enoch's not in view here, but he selects Moses to raise a fuss about. And why Moses? Because Moses physically died. Elijah didn't. And so more than likely the devil's point is the resurrection's at the end, at the last day. How come Moses is in heaven and already resurrected? And remember, Jesus is the firstborn from the dead. So since Moses died some 1400 plus years before Christ went to the cross, and Moses resurrected and has a new resurrected body, that's what's being seen here in Matthew 17, then how could Jesus be the firstborn from the dead if he died and resurrected in 33 AD? Unfortunately, those who insist Jesus, I know Christ paid for my sins at the cross in 33 AD, and they put their fingers in it. They won't listen to anything. They know that. Well, yeah, okay, now explain, a whole lot. Explain a whole lot. How did any of the Old Testament saints have their sins paid for and become saved? How did Noah find grace in the eyes of the Lord? And that means he was forgiven. How was Abraham forgiven? How was David forgiven? And all the saints of God on the Old Testament side before Jesus paid for their sins, supposedly, at the cross in 33 AD. Oh, he died in principle. You're forgetting that. He died in principle, is what the theologians say when you bring up he died at the foundation of the world. It was in principle he's the Lamb slain. In principle he paid for the sins of all of his people. And because God is so faithful and trustworthy, and when God determines to do something, it's as good as done. That's how God could save sinners looking ahead to the cross. And that sounds good, except nowhere does the Bible say that Christ died in principle at the foundation of the world. And the Bible also says in Hebrews chapter 9, this statement in verse 22, and almost all things are by the law purged with blood, and without shedding of blood is no remission. And the word remission, the Greek word translated remission, is elsewhere translated forgiveness. Without shedding of blood, there is no forgiveness. There is no blood shed. If it were true, that Jesus died in 33 AD, made payment for sin. That's the first time, only time. If it were true, then there was no bloodshed for Noah, all on board the ark, Abraham, Jacob, Isaac, Jacob, and on down the line. Without the shedding of blood, not shedding of blood in principle. You can't shed blood in principle. How can, according to Hebrews 4, verse 3, where God makes a statement, the works were finished from the foundation of the world. How can you do a work in principle? How is that possible to do a work in principle? That's contradictory, because a work is action. A work is obedience to the command of God. You can't perform a work in principle. It must be something accomplished, a work that has been done. And what work could it be that we're told is finished from the foundation of the world? The Lamb slain, Jesus, the Lamb of God, the Lamb slain from the foundation of the world. That's the Bible's teaching. The theologians contradict the teaching of the Bible. The plain, ironically, they contradict the plain teaching of the Bible. The Bible plainly says the Lamb slain from the foundation of the world. And they, in theory, in principle, no, that's your out of your mind, out of the theologian's little tiny mind, not from the mind of God. Well, we're going to have to stop here. We're getting somewhere. We're going to get there soon. Lord willing, we'll get there. There's quite a bit about Enoch and this whole taking up of him and how God, will tie it to his end time teachings. But we'll have to look at that a little bit more in our next study, when we return looking at this Old Testament character, Enoch.
1: 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Until our next Bible study, may the Lord's perfect will be done.

0: Song Program. The nature of this program is to take a closer look at one of the hymns that has been written to glorify God.
1: Our next hymn is Rejoice, the Lord is King. We don't find the phrase Rejoice, the Lord is King in the Bible, but we do read in Psalm 97, verse 1, Jehovah reigneth, let the earth rejoice, let the multitude of isles be glad thereof. We also read in Psalm 96, verses 10 through 13, Say among the heathen that Jehovah reigneth. The world also shall be established, that it shall not be moved. He shall judge the people righteously. Let the heavens rejoice, and let the earth be glad. Let the sea roar, and the fullness thereof. Let the field be joyful, and all that is therein. Then shall all the trees of the wood rejoice before Jehovah. For he cometh to judge the earth. He shall judge the world with righteousness, and the people with his truth. We find both rejoicing and God's rule or reign together in Revelation 19, verses 6 and 7. And I heard, as it were, the voice of a great multitude, and as the voice of many waters, and as the voice of mighty thunderings, saying, Alleluia, for the Lord God omnipotent reigneth. Let us be glad and rejoice, and give honor to him, for the marriage of the Lamb is come, and his wife hath made herself ready. The refrain of this hymn, which concludes with the words, Rejoice, again I say rejoice, comes from Philippians 4, verse 4, Rejoice in the Lord alway, and again I say rejoice. When we look at the phrase rejoice in the Lord, we see it is related to God's salvation in several instances, such as in 1 Samuel 2, verse 1, And Hannah prayed and said, My heart rejoiceth in Jehovah. Mine horn is exalted in Jehovah. My mouth is enlarged over mine enemies, because I rejoice in thy salvation. We also read in Isaiah 61, verse 10, I will greatly rejoice in Jehovah. My soul shall be joyful in my God, for he hath clothed me with the garments of salvation. He hath covered me with the robe of righteousness, as a bridegroom decketh himself with ornaments, and as a bride adorneth herself with her jewels. And in Habakkuk 3, verse 18, it says, Yet I will rejoice in Jehovah, I will joy in the God of my salvation. The second stanza opens with the words, Jesus the Savior reigns. This is true during all times, of course, and it is especially relevant to our day as we live through the day of judgment and have learned that the Lord Jesus Christ is presently ruling the world with a rod of iron. We are now living in a time when God has shut the door of heaven so that there is no more salvation. But rejoice, the Lord is King. Every one of God's elect has been saved, a great multitude, which no man can number. We are living in a day when wickedness is abounding and the world seems to be spiraling out of control. But rejoice, the Lord is King. In this time of division, we have no need to fight. The battle is not ours, but the Lord's. He is still in control of all things, and he is our shield and our exceeding great reward. We are living in a time of testing, and things may not be going as well as we would like. But rejoice, the Lord is King. We are to fear no evil, for he is with us. And may we remember that all things, not some things, or many things, or most things, but all things work together for our good. And now the hymn, Rejoice, the Lord is King.

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Write to us at info@ebiblefellowship.org.

Welcome to another segment of Types and Figures on eBible Fellowship. In this segment of Types and Figures, we're going to be speaking about rain. And you know, in certain parts of the world, people regularly struggle through long periods of drought, having no rain. And these dry seasons can be extremely grievous days to the people affected by them. And as we all know, sufficient rainfall is essential for mankind to live and to survive upon the earth. And in other parts of the world, in other lands, rainfall may be more plenteous. And as a result of receiving abundant rain, these lands enjoy fruitful harvests and they experience greater levels of prosperity. So, given the vital nature of rainfall to mankind's daily survival in this world, and its connection to even the quality of life that people enjoy, it's no wonder, then, that God uses rain in the Bible as a type and figure of His holy word. This spiritual tie-in can be seen in the book of Isaiah in chapter 55, verse 10. "For as the rain cometh down and the snow from heaven, and returneth not thither, but watereth the earth, and maketh it bring forth and bud, that it may give seed to the sower and bread to the eater, so shall my word be that goeth forth out of my mouth. It shall not return unto me void, but it shall accomplish that which I please, and it shall prosper in the thing." So spiritually, the word of God is also essential and vital to man's survival. Without the word of God, there's terrible spiritual famine and the people perish. But with it, as the Bible teaches us that God sent forth His word as the early and latter rain, it produced a glorious and abundant harvest of souls. God likens those saved during the seasons of rain as being like the precious fruit of the earth. The rain, a type and figure of the word of God.

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1: Greetings, everyone. This is Bob Grandy welcoming you to eBible Fellowship's program called Where's That Bible Verse? God tells us in Romans 15, verse 4, "For whatsoever things were written aforetime were written for our learning, that we through patience and comfort of the Scriptures might have hope." During this time, I'll slowly read and then repeat 5 random verses from the King James Bible, but I will not tell you where they are located in God's Word, the Bible. So listen carefully and try to identify which Bible book, chapter, and even the verse number where each verse can be found. Our first verse today is, "For I, saith Jehovah, will be unto her a wall of fire round about, and will be the glory in the midst of her." I'll read it again. "For I, saith Jehovah, will be unto her a wall of fire round about, and will be the glory in the midst of her." Here's the second verse. "Ye adulterers and adulteresses, know ye not that the friendship of the world is enmity with God? Whosoever therefore will be a friend of the world is the enemy of God." I'll read it again. "Ye adulterers and adulteresses, know ye not that the friendship of the world is enmity with God? Whosoever therefore will be a friend of the world is the enemy of God." Here's the third verse. "Behold, his soul which is lifted up is not upright in him, but the just shall live by his faith." I'll repeat it. "Behold, his soul which is lifted up is not upright in him, but the just shall live by his faith." Here's the fourth verse. "Now the just shall live by faith, but if any man draw back, my soul shall have no pleasure in him." I'll read it again. "Now the just shall live by faith, but if any man draw back, my soul shall have no pleasure in him." And here's our fifth verse today. "And the peace of God, which passeth all understanding, shall keep your hearts and minds through Christ Jesus." I'll read it again. "And the peace of God, which passeth all understanding, shall keep your hearts and minds through Christ Jesus." Okay, we'll be back in a moment to discover where these scriptures are located in God's Word, the Bible.

Okay, it's time to find out where today's verses are found in the Bible. Here's the first verse. For I, saith Jehovah, will be unto her a wall of fire round about, and will be the glory in the midst of her. That verse is found in Zechariah chapter 2, verse 5. Zechariah 2, verse 5. Here's the second verse. Ye adulterers and adulteresses, know ye not that the friendship of the world is enmity with God? Whosoever therefore will be a friend of the world is the enemy of God. That verse is found in the book of James, chapter 4, verse 4. James 4, verse 4. Here's the third verse. Behold, his soul which is lifted up is not upright in him, but the just shall live by his faith. And that verse is found in Habakkuk, chapter 2, verse 4. Habakkuk 2, verse 4. And the fourth verse today is, Now the just shall live by faith, but if any man draw back, my soul shall have no pleasure in him. And we could find that in the book of Hebrews, chapter 10, verse 38. Hebrews 10, 38. Our fifth and final verse is, And the peace of God, which passeth all understanding, shall keep your hearts and minds through Christ Jesus. And that is found in the book of Philippians, chapter 4, verse 7. Philippians 4, verse 7. Thank you for joining us today to discover Where's That Bible Verse? And remember what God tells us in Psalm 119, verse 105. Thy word is a lamp unto my feet and a light unto my path.

Well, greetings, Bible students, and welcome to today's edition of eBible Fellowship's Bible Quiz. In Psalm 119, verse 130, we read, "The entrance of thy words giveth light. It giveth understanding unto the simple." And greetings again, friends. We're here with another Bible quiz for you. And before question number one, let's just read Psalm 119, verse 165. "Great peace have they which love thy law, and nothing shall offend them." Question number one. Fill in the blank. "For whatsoever things were written aforetime were written for our blank, that we, through patience and comfort of the Scriptures, might have hope." Fill in that blank. "For whatsoever things were written aforetime were written for our blank, that we, through patience and comfort of the Scriptures, might have hope." Number two, fill in the blank. This is Christ speaking to the Pharisees, and he tells them, "Search the Scriptures, for in them ye think ye have eternal life, and they are they which testify of," fill in that last word, "search the Scriptures, for in them ye think ye have eternal life, and they are they which testify of blank. Number three, fill in the blank. "But the blank are like the troubled sea when it cannot rest, whose waters cast up mire and dirt." Fill in that missing word. "But the blank are like the troubled sea when it cannot rest, whose waters cast up mire and dirt." Number four, what does Hephzibah mean? That one's tough. What does Hephzibah mean? And number five, fill in the blank. "Let the wicked forsake his way, and the unrighteous man his thoughts, and let him return unto Jehovah, and he will have mercy upon him, and to our God, for he will abundantly blank. Let the wicked forsake his way, and the unrighteous man his thoughts, and let him return unto Jehovah, and he will have mercy upon him, and to our God, for he will abundantly," fill in that last word. And we'll hear those answers in a moment.

All right, gang. Today's answers. Number one, fill in the blank. For whatsoever things were written aforetime were written for our learning, that we, through patience and comfort of the Scriptures, might have hope. Whatsoever things were written aforetime were written for our learning, that we, through patience and comfort of the Scriptures, might have hope. That's Romans 15:4. That we, through patience and comfort of the Scriptures, might have hope. Number two, fill in the blank. Search the Scriptures, for in them ye think ye have eternal life, and they are they which testify of me. Search the Scriptures, for in them ye think ye have eternal life, and they are they which testify of me. Christ speaking. That's John 5:39. Number three, fill in the blank. But the wicked are like the troubled sea when it cannot rest, whose waters cast up mire and dirt. But the wicked are like the troubled sea when it cannot rest, whose waters cast up mire and dirt. That's Isaiah 57:20. The wicked, Isaiah 57:20. Number four, what does Hephzibah mean? Hephzibah means my delight is in her. We can see that if we read Isaiah 62:4. Thou shalt no more be termed forsaken, neither shall thy land any more be termed desolate, but thou shalt be called Hephzibah, and thy land Beulah, for Jehovah delighteth in thee, Hephzibah, and thy land shall be married. That's the word Beulah. Isaiah 62:4. And number five, fill in the blank. Let the wicked forsake his way, and the unrighteous man his thoughts, and let him return unto Jehovah, and he will have mercy upon him, and to our God, for he will abundantly pardon. That's Isaiah 55:7. Let the wicked forsake his way, and the unrighteous man his thoughts, and let him return unto Jehovah, and he will have mercy upon him, and to our God, for he will abundantly pardon. Isaiah 55:7. That's our eBible Fellowship Bible quiz for today, and may God bless your study in His Word.

0: Welcome to eBible Fellowship's Bible Study. In this series of Bible studies, we'll be taking a closer look at the Bible's evidence for the completion of the prolonged judgment day and the end of the world occurring in the year 2033. And now here's your host and Bible teacher, Chris McCann.
1: Hello and welcome to eBible Fellowship's Bible Study that is taking a look at the biblical evidence for the end of the world occurring in the year 2033. This is study number 42. Now, in our previous study, we were looking at Enoch, the fact that God had taken him and translated him, changed him. And I was going to some scriptures showing that the type of transformation that is necessary in order to go into heaven, and that's where Enoch went, as well as Elijah, the necessary transformation is of the body. The soul of Enoch or Elijah, true men of God, truly saved, therefore, they possess new resurrected souls. Souls are spiritual. Kingdom of heaven is spiritual. No problem for a soul that has been made new and is without sin, and the Bible tells us that, for that soul to enter into heaven, which is why we're told to be absent from the body is to be present with the Lord. Whenever an elect child of God dies physically, immediately upon his physical death, his soul goes up into heaven, the spiritual realm, to dwell in the presence of God, the spirit God, the spirit being. And he can do that, the soul can dwell in God's presence because it is spiritual. It's just the body that's the problem. And God has a solution, again, for those that he has saved on the last day, change the body. And here, he tells us in verse 44 of 1 Corinthians 15, it is sown a natural body that is sown. What does that mean? It's sown a natural body. Remember the parable of the sower that Christ told? He goes forth sowing seed. And then when he explains the parable, he tells us that the seed is the word. It's the word of God. And so it is sown a natural body, meaning every one of us, everyone who's become saved, we heard the word of God while in our bodily form. In our sinful body. And actually at that time, we were children of wrath, even as others. Our soul was unregenerate. But then God brought us under the hearing of his word. And when you hear the word, it's like seed, spiritual seed. The Bible is a spiritual book, isn't it? We're told to compare spiritual with spiritual. And that basically means scripture with scripture, because all scripture is spiritual. Romans 7:14 declares the law is spiritual. And the Bible is God's law book, the whole of the Bible. And as a result of the Bible being spiritual, it's alive. It's quick and powerful, according to Hebrews 4, verse 12. So when a dead sinner finds himself in the path, or it's not by accident, actually, God arranged and orchestrated events to bring that to pass in the lives of, again, his chosen people, chosen to obtain his salvation. And how do they obtain it? Faith comes by hearing by the word of God. And so whether through a track, through turning a radio dial, through searching the internet, through reading a billboard, reading the Bible itself, going to church in the church age. However, someone heard, they were hearing the word of God that is spiritual and alive, and it fell upon their dead heart. It fell upon their dead heart. And unfortunately, it wouldn't change the overwhelming majority of those who entered into the churches or who heard the word of God, because it's not only the Bible, but it has to be the Spirit, and it has to be according to the will of God. And again, the will of God regarding whom he has mercy upon, whom he determined to save, is a matter that was determined in eternity past, as he predestinated those blessed souls to receive his salvation. And that's why, you know, looking at Christ, the Lamb slain from the foundation of the world, foundation of the world is before the world was in eternity past. So everything is spiritual with the Bible. As far as its word is concerned, its message falls upon the dead heart and brings it to life, because this one was one of God's elect people. Now the soul has been quickened of that sinner, and it's alive, and it is prepared from that point forward. Could be a little baby in the womb, and a moment, a day before its mother goes to the abortion clinic to kill it, and yet it heard the word as someone said something to the mother, quoted a verse, and that's all it takes. Faith comes by hearing, hearing by the word of God, not physical ears, spiritual ears. And God blessed his word, saved the baby, and the baby's killed, just like so many. And yet, mercifully, as soon as the baby's physical body is destroyed and dead, the soul departs to go be with the Lord. The soul of man is not a physical thing. It's not according to size of the individual or anything like that. We all have the same soul, the same type of soul. And so this is what God's talking about. It is sown a natural body. It is raised a spiritual body. There is a natural body and there is a spiritual body. How can you explain a spiritual body? I have no idea. But that's the word of God. That's the word of God. It's the same word body for natural as well as spiritual. And that is what happens on the last day for the elect who physically died. They're in the graves. They're raised up, changed into a spiritual body. That's what happens to the elect alive and remaining. If you and I, if we continue, if the biblical evidence proves correct, then 2033 is the end of all things. It is yet unspecified date in that year. Will bring to pass the resurrection of the dead and the rapture, which is a theological term, the rapture of the living, the rapture of the living. And it's the change of all God's people. The only difference between one resurrected and one raptured is their physical condition. And they will go up and be transformed. They'll be taken. They'll be taken as Enoch was taken. Enoch was translated. He was changed. He had to receive a new resurrected spiritual body. And that body had to be like Christ, as we read in 1 John chapter 3, in verse 2, it says, "Beloved, now are we the sons of God, and it doth not yet appear what we shall be. But we know that when he shall appear, we shall be like him, for we shall see him as he is." We will be like him. That's the importance of Jesus's body. Jesus's body on the Mount of Transfiguration. He's shining with the brilliance of the sun. Well, yeah, but he's born a humble birth. a lowly birth of the Virgin Mary. He had a human body, a very human body. And he went about and he was like anybody else. Actually, the Bible says nothing special about Jesus and his physical body. In Isaiah 53, we read in verse 2, "For he shall grow up before him as a tender plant and as a root out of a dry ground. He has no form nor comeliness, and when we shall see him, there is no beauty that we should desire him. He is despised and rejected of men, a man of sorrows and acquainted with grief." There's no spectacular beauty of Christ in the flesh. He had human form. He had human form. But on the Mount of Transfiguration, he puts off that body that he entered into the world with, was born with, of Mary, and he shows another body. And what he's doing there is showing the body that he received at the foundation of the world upon the rising up of himself from the dead. He died in bodily form, according to 1 Peter 2. Let me go back there. 1 Peter 2, verse 24, "Who his own self bare our sins in his own body on the tree." He bare our sins. Must be, no question about it, at the point of the foundation of the world, because we went to Hebrews 9, and I'll go over there again. Hebrews 9, as the Lord was explaining that Jesus is not like an earthly high priest that has to continually die. He only had to die for sins once and not repeatedly like the high priest on the Day of Atonement, year after year after year. And then we read, if he were, this is what God is saying, if he were like an earthly high priest, then in verse 26 of Hebrews 9, "For then must he often have suffered since the foundation of the world." Now, without question, that is telling us Jesus suffered at the foundation of the world. And if he were like an earthly high priest, he would have to often suffer from that point. But he's not like an earthly high priest. He had a body. And where did his body come from? Well, he made himself a body. He's God. Oh, it couldn't be a human body. Couldn't be a human body, because to be human, you have to be born of a woman. You have to be born of a woman. And that's why he had to enter into the world, to be born of a woman. Can't be a human being unless you're born of a woman. Everybody knows that. Well, what about Adam? What about Adam? Where's the woman that bore him? And right away, you see the problem and the faultiness with that kind of thinking. God made Adam from the dust of the ground. There was no woman, no conception, no pregnancy, no birth. God made Adam from the dust of the ground. God formed Adam and made him a man. And if Adam's not a man because he's not born of a woman, well, guess what? None of us are men. None of us are human beings, because we all come from him. We are descended from him. Obviously, Adam is a man and a genuine human being, and he didn't have a mother. Likewise, at the foundation of the world, God made himself a body. And Jesus made himself a body to bear the sins of men, creatures. And what does the Bible tell us about the creation of man? Remember that back in Genesis chapter 1? If we go back there, we read in Genesis 1 in verse 26, "And God said, let us make man in our image and after our likeness." Our image, the image of God. Jesus is God. Jesus, when he showed himself, you know, John 1 tells us, in the beginning was the Word, and the Word was with God, and the Word was God. And a few verses later, and the Word was made flesh. The Word was God. The Word, God, was made flesh. And yet that it happened, because again, the life of Christ is a complete demonstration. He's showing forth the things he had done at the foundation of the world in bodily form. So he made himself a body, and in order to walk amongst men, but he already had a body at the foundation in eternity past. And it's after that body of Christ, let us make man in our image. In our, you know, Jesus wasn't made in the image of man. Man is made in the image of Jesus. And that could be because he already had a body. He already had a body. And it goes on to say, sometimes I get a little carried away and I don't want to go in too many directions and cause any more confusion than is necessary. I mean, sometimes the Bible is complex. Anybody tells you it's a simple book, they don't know what they're talking about. You wonder if they ever read the Bible, or, you know, more likely if they ever study the Bible. Yeah, you can think it's simple if you casually glance over it or read it, but if you dive into it, it's anything but. And as the expression Mr. Camping used to say, got a lot of hay on the fork looking at all these various aspects. But that's good in the sense you can always pause and if you're taking notes or if you want to think about something, you know, that's a blessing. Time passed during the church age when a preacher preached, that's it, no recording, no cassette tape, no CD. You know, you couldn't watch audio or listen to audio or watch video. And so we're blessed. And we can see why, because the Lord is just bringing forth an abundance of doctrinal information, of wonderful truth at the time of the end. And he's equipped us. We might think it's too much, but he's equipped us with technology, and with the Bible helps. You know, one time we'll have to just look into the Bible helps, the books like Strong's Concordance or Interlinear Bible that are just fantastic and wonderful, that God has given them to us at this time to allow basically each child of God to be his own theologian. You don't need those theologians out there, because you can study it yourself, comparing scripture with scripture. God gives us the tools. Compare scripture with scripture, harmonize all conclusions, look for the deeper spiritual meaning, and here are these helps. Now we can go to it, and we'll find we're learning a great many things. Okay, and so the body of Christ, he has a body. He makes himself to bear the sins of his people. It's a body like Adam. Adam made in that image of God. So Christ has a body, and he bears the sins of sinners who sin in that type of body at the foundation of the world, or who will sin, makes payment, which is death. He dies in that body, and then is raised up, declared to be the Son, the firstborn from the dead, the Son of God, and he has a new body. He has a new body. Now, when he plans on entering into the world, the Messiah who comes after so many thousands of years of Earth's history, He cannot come in his new body. He cannot enter into the world with that description. If we go back to Matthew 17, the Mount of Transfiguration, where Jesus is showing forth a glorious body in verse 2, and was transfigured before them, and his face did shine as the sun, and his raiment was white as the light. Now just think of that. His face shined as the sun. What happens when you look at the sun? Well, you can't. Not directly. You can shield your

himself to Moses and Elijah, who had already died and already themselves received new spiritual bodies. And that's the body that we're told in the Epistle of Jude that the devil disputes with Michael. Michael is another name for Christ. It means who assuredly is God, the name Michael. And that, of course, Jesus assuredly is God. And the devil disputes with Michael about the body of Moses. He doesn't dispute about the body of Elijah, and he doesn't dispute about the body of Enoch, although Enoch's not in view here, but he selects Moses to raise a fuss about. And why Moses? Because Moses physically died. Elijah didn't. And so more than likely the devil's point is the resurrection's at the end, at the last day. How come Moses is in heaven and already resurrected? And remember, Jesus is the firstborn from the dead. So since Moses died some 1,400 plus years before Christ went to the cross, and Moses resurrected and has a new resurrected body, that's what's being seen here in Matthew 17, then how could Jesus be the firstborn from the dead if he died and resurrected in 33 AD? Unfortunately, those who insist Jesus, I know Christ paid for my sins at the cross in 33 AD, and they put their fingers in her, they won't listen to anything. They know that. Well, yeah, okay, now explain a whole lot. Explain a whole lot. How did any of the Old Testament saints have their sins paid for and become saved? How did Noah find grace in the eyes of the Lord? And that means he was forgiven. How was Abraham forgiven? How was David forgiven? And all the saints of God on the Old Testament side before Jesus paid for their sins, supposedly, at the cross in 33 AD. Oh, he died in principle. You're forgetting that. He died in principle, is what the theologians say when you bring up he died at the foundation of the world. It was in principle he's the lamb slain. In principle he paid for the sins of all of his people. And because God is so faithful and trustworthy, and when God determines to do something, it's as good as done. That's how God could save sinners looking ahead to the cross. And that sounds good, except nowhere does the Bible say that Christ died in principle at the foundation of the world. And the Bible also says in Hebrews chapter 9, this statement in verse 22, and almost all things are by the law purged with blood, and without shedding of blood is no remission. And the word remission, the Greek word translated remission, is elsewhere translated forgiveness. Without shedding of blood, there is no forgiveness. There is no blood shed. If it were true that Jesus died in 33 AD, made payment for sin, that's the first time, only time. If it were true, then there was no blood shed for Noah, all on board the ark, Abraham, Jacob, Isaac, Jacob, and on down the line. Without the shedding of blood, not shedding of blood in principle. You can't shed blood in principle. How can, according to Hebrews 4, verse 3, where God makes a statement, the works were finished from the foundation of the world. How can you do a work in principle? How is that possible to do a work in principle? That's contradictory, because a work is action.
a work

0: is obedience to the command of God. You can't perform a work in principle. It must be something accomplished, a work that has been done. And what work could it be that we're told is finished from the foundation of the world? The Lamb slain. Jesus, the Lamb of God, the Lamb slain from the foundation of the world. That's the Bible's teaching. The theologians contradict the teaching of the Bible. The plain, ironically, they contradict the plain teaching of the Bible. The Bible plainly says the Lamb slain from the foundation of the world. And they, in theory, in principle, no, that's your out of your mind, out of the theologian's little tiny mind, not from the mind of God. Well, we're going to have to stop here. We're getting somewhere. We're going to get there soon, Lord willing. We'll get there. There's quite a bit about Enoch and this whole taking up of him and how God, will tie it to his end time teachings. But we'll have to look at that a little bit more in our next study when we return looking at this Old Testament character, Enoch.
1: 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Until our next Bible study, may the Lord's perfect will be done.

0: We welcome you to eBible Fellowship's Bible Reading Program. We read in 2 Timothy 3, verse 16, "All Scripture is given by inspiration of God and is profitable for doctrine, for reproof, for correction, for instruction in righteousness." Now, let's begin our Bible Reading Program.
1: Jeremiah chapter 27. In the beginning of the reign of Jehoiakim, the son of Josiah, king of Judah, came this word unto Jeremiah from Jehovah, saying, "Thus saith Jehovah to me, Make thee bonds and yokes, and put them upon thy neck, and send them to the king of Edom, and to the king of Moab, and to the king of the Ammonites, and to the king of Tyrus, and to the king of Zidon, by the hand of the messengers which come to Jerusalem, unto Zedekiah, king of Judah. And command them to say unto their masters, Thus saith Jehovah of hosts, the God of Israel, Thus shall ye say unto your masters, I have made the earth, the man and the beast that are upon the ground, by my great power, and by my outstretched arm, and have given it unto whom it seemed meet unto me. And now have I given all these lands into the hand of Nebuchadnezzar, the king of Babylon, my servant, and the beasts of the field have I given him also to serve him. And all nations shall serve him and his son's son, until the very time of his land come. And then many nations and great kings shall serve themselves of him. And it shall come to pass that the nation and kingdom which will not serve the same Nebuchadnezzar, the king of Babylon, and that will not put their neck under the yoke of the king of Babylon, that nation will I punish, saith Jehovah, with the sword, and with the famine, and with the pestilence, until I have consumed them by his hand. Therefore hearken not ye to your prophets, nor to your diviners, nor to your dreamers, nor to your enchanters, nor to your sorcerers, which speak unto you, saying, Ye shall not serve the king of Babylon. For they prophesy a lie unto you, to remove you far from your land, and that I should drive you out, and ye should perish. But the nations that bring their neck under the yoke of the king of Babylon, and serve him, those will I let remain still in their own land, saith Jehovah, and they shall till it, and dwell therein. I spake also to Zedekiah, king of Judah, according to all these words, saying, Bring your necks under the yoke of the king of Babylon, and serve him and his people, and live. Why will ye die, thou and thy people? By the sword, by the famine, and by the pestilence, as Jehovah had spoken against a nation that will not serve the king of Babylon. Therefore hearken not unto the words of the prophets that speak unto you, saying, Ye shall not serve the king of Babylon, for they prophesy a lie unto you. For I have not sent them, saith Jehovah, yet they prophesy a lie in my name, that I might drive you out, and that ye might perish, ye and the prophets that prophesy unto you. Also I spake to the priests and to all this people, saying, Thus saith Jehovah, Hearken not to the words of your prophets that prophesy unto you, saying, Behold, the vessels of Jehovah's house shall now shortly be brought again from Babylon, for they prophesy a lie unto you. Hearken not unto them, serve the king of Babylon, and live. Wherefore should this city be laid waste? But if they be prophets, and if the word of Jehovah be with them, let them now make intercession to Jehovah of hosts, that the vessels which are left in the house of Jehovah and in the house of the king of Judah, and at Jerusalem, go not to Babylon. For thus saith Jehovah of hosts, concerning the pillars, and concerning the sea, and concerning the bases, and concerning the residue of the vessels that remain in this city, which Nebuchadnezzar king of Babylon took not, when he carried away captive Jeconiah the son of Jehoiakim, king of Judah, from Jerusalem to Babylon, and all the nobles of Judah and Jerusalem. Yea, thus saith Jehovah of hosts, the God of Israel, concerning the vessels that remain in the house of Jehovah, and in the house of the king of Judah, and of Jerusalem, they shall be carried to Babylon, and there shall they be until the day that I visit them, saith Jehovah. Then will I bring them up and restore them to this place. Jeremiah chapter 28. And it came to pass the same year, in the beginning of the reign of Zedekiah king of Judah, in the fourth year, and in the fifth month, that Hananiah, the son of Azur, the prophet, which was of Gibeon, spake unto me in the house of Jehovah, in the presence of the priests and of all the people, saying, Thus speaketh Jehovah of hosts, the God of Israel, saying, I have broken the yoke of the king of Babylon. Within two full years will I bring again into this place all the vessels of Jehovah's house that Nebuchadnezzar king of Babylon took away from this place and carried them to Babylon. And I will bring again to this place Jeconiah the son of Jehoiakim king of Judah with all the captives of Judah that went into Babylon, saith Jehovah. For I will break the yoke of the king of Babylon. Then the prophet Jeremiah said unto the prophet Hananiah, in the presence of the priests, and in the presence of all the people that stood in the house of Jehovah, even the prophet Jeremiah said, Amen. Jehovah do so. Jehovah perform thy words, which thou hast prophesied, to bring again the vessels of Jehovah's house, and all that is carried away captive from Babylon into this place. Nevertheless, hear thou now this word that I speak in thine ears, and in the ears of all the people. The prophets that have been before me and before thee of old prophesied both against many countries and against great kingdoms, of war and of evil and of pestilence. The prophet which prophesieth of peace, when the word of the prophet shall come to pass, then shall the prophet be known that Jehovah hath truly sent him. Then Hananiah the prophet took the yoke from off the prophet Jeremiah's neck and brake it. And Hananiah spake in the presence of all the people, saying, Thus saith Jehovah, even so will I break the yoke of Nebuchadnezzar king of Babylon from the neck of all nations within the space of two full years. And the prophet Jeremiah went his way. Then the word of Jehovah came unto Jeremiah the prophet, after that Hananiah the prophet had broken the yoke from off the neck of the prophet Jeremiah, saying, Go and tell Hananiah, saying, Thus saith Jehovah, thou hast broken the yokes of wood, but thou shalt make for them yokes of iron. For thus saith Jehovah of hosts, the God of Israel, I have put a yoke of iron upon the neck of all these nations, that they may serve Nebuchadnezzar, king of Babylon, and they shall serve him, and I have given him the beasts of the field also. Then said the prophet Jeremiah unto Hananiah the prophet, Hear now, Hananiah, Jehovah hath not sent thee, but thou makest this people to trust in a lie. Therefore thus saith Jehovah, Behold, I will cast thee from off the face of the earth. This year thou shalt die, because thou hast taught rebellion against Jehovah. So Hananiah the prophet died the same year in the seventh month. Jeremiah chapter 29. Now these are the words of the letter that Jeremiah the prophet sent from Jerusalem unto the residue of the elders which were carried away captives, and to the priests, and to the prophets, and to all the people whom Nebuchadnezzar had carried away captive from Jerusalem to Babylon. After that, Jeconiah the king, and the queen, and the eunuchs, the princes of Judah and Jerusalem, and the carpenters and the smiths were departed from Jerusalem by the hand of Elasa the son of Shaphan, and Gemariah the son of Hilkiah, whom Zedekiah king of Judah sent unto Babylon to Nebuchadnezzar king of Babylon, saying, Thus say Jehovah of hosts, the God of Israel, unto all that are carried away captives, whom I have caused to be carried away from Jerusalem unto Babylon, build ye houses and dwell in them, and plant gardens and eat the fruit of them. Take ye wives and beget sons and daughters, and take wives for your sons, and give your daughters to husbands, that they may bear sons and daughters, that ye may be increased there, and not diminished. And seek the peace of the city whither I have caused you to be carried away captives, and pray unto Jehovah for it. For in the peace thereof shall ye have peace. For thus saith Jehovah of hosts, the God of Israel, let not your prophets and your diviners that be in the midst of you deceive you, neither hearken to your dreams which ye cause to be dreamed, for they prophesy falsely unto you in my name. I have not sent them, saith Jehovah. For thus saith Jehovah, that after 70 years be accomplished at Babylon, I will visit you, and perform my good word toward you, in causing you to return to this place. For I know the thoughts that I think toward you, saith Jehovah, thoughts of peace and not of evil, to give you an expected end. Then shall ye call upon me, and ye shall go and pray unto me, and I will hearken unto you. And ye shall seek me and find me, when ye shall search for me with all your heart. And I will be found of you, saith Jehovah. And I will turn away your captivity, and I will gather you from all the nations and from all the places whither I have driven you, saith Jehovah. And I will bring you again into the place whence I caused you to be carried away captive. Because ye have said, Jehovah hath raised us up prophets in Babylon. Know that thus saith Jehovah, doth the king that sitteth upon the throne of David, and of all the people that dwelleth in this city, and of your brethren that are not gone forth with you into captivity, thus saith Jehovah of hosts, Behold, I will send upon them the sword, the famine, and the pestilence, and will make them like vile figs that cannot be eaten. They are so evil. And I will persecute them with the sword, with the famine, and with the pestilence, and will deliver them to be removed to all the kingdoms of the earth, to be a curse, and an astonishment, and an hissing, and a reproach among all the nations whither I have driven them, because they have not hearkened to my words, saith Jehovah, which I sent unto them by my servants the prophets, rising up early and sending them. But ye would not hear, saith Jehovah. Hear ye therefore the word of Jehovah, all ye of the captivity, whom I have sent from Jerusalem to Babylon. Thus saith Jehovah of hosts, the God of Israel, of Ahab the son of Kolaiah, and of Zedekiah the son of Maaseiah, which prophesy a lie unto you in my name. Behold, I will deliver them into the hand of Nebuchadrezzar, king of Babylon,
2: and ye shall slay them before your eyes. And of them shall be taken up a curse by all the captivity of Judah, which are in Babylon, saying, Jehovah make thee like Zedekiah and like Ahab, whom the king of Babylon roasted in the fire, because they have committed villainy in Israel and have committed adultery with their neighbors' wives and have spoken lying words in my name, which I have not commanded them. Even I know, and am a witness, saith Jehovah. Thus shalt thou also speak to Shemaiah the Nehelamite, saying, Thus speaketh Jehovah of hosts, the God of Israel, saying, Because thou hast sent letters in thy name unto all the people that are at Jerusalem, and to Zephaniah, the son of Maaseiah, the priest, and to all the priests, saying, Jehovah hath made thee priest in the stead of Jehoiada, the priest, that ye should be officers in the house of Jehovah. For every man that is mad and maketh himself a prophet, that thou shouldest put him in prison and in the stocks. Now therefore, why hast thou not reproved Jeremiah of Anathoth, which maketh himself a prophet to you? For therefore he sent unto us in Babylon, saying, This captivity is long, build ye houses, and dwell in them, and plant gardens, and eat the fruit of them. And Zephaniah the priest read this letter in the ears of Jeremiah the prophet. Then came the word of Jehovah unto Jeremiah, saying, Send to all them of the captivity, saying, Thus saith Jehovah concerning Shemaiah the Nehelamite, because that Shemaiah hath prophesied unto you, and I sent him not, and he caused you to trust in a lie. Therefore, thus saith Jehovah, Behold, I will punish Shemaiah the Nehelamite and his seed. He shall not have a man to dwell among this people, neither shall he behold the good that I will do for my people, saith Jehovah, because he hath taught rebellion against Jehovah.

Jeremiah chapter 30. The word that came to Jeremiah from Jehovah, saying, Thus speaketh Jehovah God of Israel, saying, Write thee all the words that I have spoken unto thee in a book. For, lo, the days come, saith Jehovah, that I will bring again the captivity of my people Israel and Judah, saith Jehovah. And I will cause them to return to the land that I gave to their fathers, and they shall possess it. And these are the words that Jehovah spake concerning Israel and concerning Judah. For thus saith Jehovah, We have heard a voice of trembling, of fear, and not of peace. Ask ye now, and see whether a man doth travail with child. Wherefore do I see every man with his hands on his loins, as a woman in travail, and all faces are turned into paleness? Alas, for that day is great, so that none is like it. It is even the time of Jacob's trouble, but he shall be saved out of it. For it shall come to pass in that day, saith Jehovah of hosts, that I will break his yoke from off thy neck, and will burst thy bonds, and strangers shall no more serve themselves of him. But they shall serve Jehovah their God, and David their king, whom I will raise up unto them. Therefore fear thou not, O my servant Jacob, saith Jehovah, neither be dismayed, O Israel, for, lo, I will save thee from afar, and thy seed from the land of their captivity. And Jacob shall return, and shall be in rest, and be quiet, and none shall make him afraid. For I am with thee, saith Jehovah, to save thee, though I make a full end of all nations, whither I have scattered thee. Yet will I not make a full end of thee, but I will correct thee in measure, and I will not leave thee altogether unpunished. For thus saith Jehovah, Thy bruise is incurable, and thy wound is grievous. There is none to plead thy cause, that thou mayest be bound up. Thou hast no healing medicines. All thy lovers have forgotten thee, they seek thee not. For I have wounded thee with the wound of an enemy, with the chastisement of a cruel one, for the multitude of thine iniquity, because thy sins were increased. Why criest thou for thine affliction? Thy sorrow is incurable for the multitude of thine iniquity, because thy sins were increased. I have done these things unto thee. Therefore all they that devour thee shall be devoured, and all thine adversaries, every one of them, shall go into captivity, and they that spoil thee shall be a spoil. And all that prey upon thee will I give for a prey. For I will restore health unto thee, and I will heal thee of thy wounds, saith Jehovah, because they called thee an outcast, saying, This is Zion, whom no man seeketh after. Thus saith Jehovah, Behold, I will bring again the captivity of Jacob's tents, and have mercy on his dwelling places. And the city shall be builded upon her own heap, and the palace shall remain after the manner thereof. And out of them shall proceed thanksgiving, and the voice of them that make merry. And I will multiply them, and they shall not be few. I will also glorify them, and they shall not be small. Their children also shall be as aforetime, and their congregation shall be established before me, and I will punish all that oppress them. And their nobles shall be of themselves, and their governor shall proceed from the midst of them, and I will cause him to draw near, and he shall approach unto me. For who is this that engaged his heart to approach unto me, saith Jehovah? And ye shall be my people, and I will be your God. Behold, the whirlwind of Jehovah goeth forth with fury, a continuing whirlwind. It shall fall with pain upon the head of the wicked.
The fierce anger of Jehovah shall not return until he have done it, and until he have performed the intents of his heart. In the latter days ye shall consider it. Jeremiah chapter 31. At the same time, saith Jehovah, will I be the God of all the families of Israel, and they shall be my people. Thus saith Jehovah, the people which were left of the sword found grace in the wilderness, even Israel, when I went to cause him to rest. Jehovah hath appeared of old unto me, saying, yea, I have loved thee with an everlasting love. Therefore with loving kindness have I drawn thee. Again I will build thee, and thou shalt be built, O Virgin of Israel. Thou shalt again be adorned with thy tabrets, and shalt go forth in the dances of them that make merry. Thou shalt yet plant vines upon the mountains of Samaria. The planters shall plant, and shall eat them as common things. For there shall be a day that the watchman upon the Mount Ephraim shall cry, arise ye, and let us go up to Zion unto Jehovah our God. For thus saith Jehovah, sing with gladness for Jacob, and shout among the chief of the nations. Publish ye, praise ye, and say, O Jehovah, save thy people, the remnant of Israel. Behold, I will bring them from the north country, and gather them from the coasts of the earth, and with them the blind and the lame, the woman with child, and her that travaileth with child together. A great company shall return thither. They shall come with weeping, and with supplications will I lead them. I will cause them to walk by the rivers of waters in a straight way, wherein they shall not stumble. For I am a father to Israel, and Ephraim is my firstborn. Hear the word of Jehovah, O ye nations, and declare it in the isles afar off, and say, he that scattered Israel will gather him, and keep him, as a shepherd doth his flock. For Jehovah hath redeemed Jacob, and ransomed him from the hand of him that was stronger than he. Therefore they shall come and sing in the height of Zion, and shall flow together to the goodness of Jehovah, for wheat, and for wine, and for oil, and for the young of the flock, and the young of the herd, and their soul shall be as a watered garden, and they shall not sorrow any more at all. Then shall the virgin rejoice in the dance, both young men and old together, for I will turn their mourning into joy, and will comfort them, and make them rejoice from their sorrow. And I will satiate the soul of the priests with fatness, and my people shall be satisfied with my goodness, saith Jehovah. Thus saith Jehovah, a voice was heard in Ramah, lamentation and bitter weeping. Rachel weeping for her children, refused to be comforted for her children, because they were not. Thus saith Jehovah, refrain thy voice from weeping, and thine eyes from tears, for thy work shall be rewarded, saith Jehovah. And they shall come again from the land of the enemy, and there is hope in thine end, saith Jehovah, that thy children shall come again to their own border. I have surely heard Ephraim bemoaning himself thus, thou hast chastised me, and I was chastised, as a bullock unaccustomed to the yoke. Turn thou me, and I shall be turned, for thou art Jehovah my God. Surely after that I was turned, I repented, and after that I was instructed, I smote upon my thigh, I was ashamed, yea, even confounded, because I did bear the reproach of my youth. Is Ephraim my dear son? Is he a pleasant child? For since I spake against him, I do earnestly remember him still. Therefore my bowels are troubled for him. I will surely have mercy upon him, saith Jehovah. Set thee up waymarks. Make thee high heaps.
Set thine heart toward the highway, even the way which thou wentest. Turn again, O Virgin of Israel, turn again to these thy cities. How long wilt thou go about, O thou backsliding daughter? For Jehovah hath created a new thing in the earth. A woman shall compass a man. Thus saith Jehovah of hosts, the God of Israel, as yet they shall use this speech in the land of Judah and in the cities thereof, when I shall bring again their captivity. Jehovah bless thee. O habitation of justice and mountain of holiness, and there shall dwell in Judah itself and in all the cities thereof together husbandmen and they that go forth with flocks. For I have satiated the weary soul, and I have replenished every sorrowful soul. Upon this I awaked and beheld, and my sleep was sweet unto me. Behold, the days come, saith Jehovah, that I will sow the house of Israel and the house of Judah with the seed of man and with the seed of beast. And it shall come to pass that like as I have watched over them, to pluck up and to break down, and to throw down and to destroy and to afflict, so will I watch over them to build and to plant, saith Jehovah. In those days they shall say no more, the fathers have eaten a sour grape, and the children's teeth are set on edge. But every one shall die for his own iniquity. Every man that eateth the sour grape, his teeth shall be set on edge. Behold, the days come, say Jehovah, that I will make a new covenant with the house of Israel and with the house of Judah, not according to the covenant that I made with their fathers in the day that I took them by the hand to bring them out of the land of Egypt, which my covenant they break, although I was an husband unto them, say Jehovah. But this shall be the covenant that I will make with the house of Israel after those days, say Jehovah. I will put my law in their inward parts, and write it in their hearts, and will be their God, and they shall be my people. And they shall teach no more every man his neighbor, and every man his brother, saying, Know Jehovah, for they shall all know me, from the least of them unto the greatest of them, say Jehovah. For I will forgive their iniquity, and I will remember their sin no more. Thus saith Jehovah, which giveth the sun for a light by day, and the ordinances of the moon and of the stars for a light by night, which divideth the sea when the waves thereof roar. Jehovah of hosts is his name. If those ordinances depart from before me, saith Jehovah, then the seed of Israel also shall cease from being a nation before me forever. Thus saith Jehovah, if heaven above can be measured, and the foundations of the earth searched out beneath, I will also cast off all the seed of Israel for all that they have done, saith Jehovah. Behold, the days come, saith Jehovah, that the city shall be built to Jehovah, from the tower of Hananel unto the gate of the corner, and the measuring line shall yet go forth over against it upon the hill Gareb, and shall compass about to Goth. And the whole valley of the dead bodies, and of the ashes, and all the fields unto the brook of Kidron, unto the corner of the horse gate toward the east, shall be holy unto Jehovah. It shall not be plucked up, nor thrown down any more forever.

Jeremiah chapter 32. The word that came to Jeremiah from Jehovah in the 10th year of Zedekiah, king of Judah, which was the 18th year of Nebuchadrezzar. For then the king of Babylon's army besieged Jerusalem, and Jeremiah the prophet was shut up in the court of the prison, which was in the king of Judah's house. For Zedekiah, king of Judah, had shut him up, saying, "Wherefore dost thou prophesy, and say, Thus saith Jehovah, Behold, I will give this city into the hand of the king of Babylon, and he shall take it. And Zedekiah, king of Judah, shall not escape out of the hand of the Chaldeans, but shall surely be delivered into the hand of the king of Babylon, and shall speak with him mouth to mouth, and his eyes shall behold his eyes, and he shall lead Zedekiah to Babylon, and there shall he be until I visit him, saith Jehovah. Though ye fight with the Chaldeans, ye shall not prosper." And Jeremiah said, "The word of Jehovah came unto me, saying, Behold, Hanameel the son of Shallum, thine uncle, shall come unto thee, saying, By thee, my field that is in Anathoth, for the right of redemption is thine to buy it. So Hanameel, mine uncle's son, came to me in the court of the prison, according to the word of Jehovah, and said unto me, Buy my field, I pray thee, that is in Anathoth, which is in the country of Benjamin, for the right of the inheritance is thine. And the redemption is thine, buy it for thyself. Then I knew that this was the word of Jehovah. And I bought the field of Hanameel, my uncle's son, that was in Anathoth, and weighed him the money, even 17 shekels of silver. And I subscribed the evidence, and sealed it, and took witnesses, and weighed him the money in the balances. So I took the evidence of the purchase, both that which was sealed according to the law and custom, and that which was open. And I gave the evidence of the purchase unto Baruch, the son of Neriah, the son of Maaseiah, in the sight of Hanameel, mine uncle's son, and in the presence of the witnesses that subscribed the book of the purchase, before all the Jews that sat in the court of the prison. And I charged Baruch before them, saying, Thus saith Jehovah of hosts, the God of Israel, Take the evidences, this evidence of the purchase, both which is sealed, and this evidence which is open, and put them in an earthen vessel, that they may continue many days. For thus saith Jehovah of hosts, the God of Israel, Houses and fields and vineyards shall be possessed again in this land. Now when I had delivered the evidence of the purchase unto Baruch, the son of Neriah, I prayed unto Jehovah, saying, Ah, Lord Jehovah, behold, thou hast made the heaven and the earth by thy great power and stretched out arm, and there is nothing too hard for thee. Thou showest loving kindness unto thousands, and recompensest the iniquity of the fathers into the bosom of their children after them. The great, the mighty God, Jehovah of hosts, is his name, great in counsel and mighty in work. For thine eyes are open upon all the ways of the sons of men, to give every one according to his ways, and according to the fruit of his doings, which hast set signs and wonders in the land of Egypt, even unto this day, and in Israel, and among other men, and hast made thee a name as at this day, and hast brought forth thy people Israel out of the land of Egypt with signs, and with wonders, and with a strong hand, and with a stretched out arm, and with great terror, and hast given them this land,
which thou didst swear to their fathers, to give them a land flowing with milk and honey. And they came in and possessed it, but they obeyed not thy voice, neither walked in thy law. They have done nothing of all that thou commandest them to do. Therefore thou hast caused all this evil to come upon them. Behold the mounts, they are come unto the city to take it, and the city is given into the hand of the Chaldeans that fight against it, because of the sword, and of the famine, and of the pestilence, and what thou hast spoken is come to pass. And behold, thou seest it, and thou hast said unto me, O Lord Jehovah, buy thee the field for money, and take witnesses, for the city is given into the hand of the Chaldeans. Then came the word of Jehovah unto Jeremiah, saying, Behold, I am Jehovah, the God of all flesh. Is there anything too hard for me? Therefore thus say Jehovah, Behold, I will give this city into the hand of the Chaldeans, and into the hand of Nebuchadrezzar, king of Babylon, and he shall take it. And the Chaldeans that fight against this city shall come and set fire on this city, and burn it with the houses, upon whose roofs they have offered incense unto Baal, and poured out drink offerings unto other gods, to provoke me to anger. For the children of Israel and the children of Judah have only done evil before me from their youth. For the children of Israel have only provoked me to anger with the work of their hands, saith Jehovah. For this city hath been to me as a provocation of mine anger and of my fury from the day that they built it, even unto this day, that I should remove it from before my face, because of all the evil of the children of Israel and of the children of Judah, which they have done to provoke me to anger. They, their kings, their princes, their priests, and their prophets, and the men of Judah, and the inhabitants of Jerusalem. And they have turned unto me the back, and not the face, though I taught them, rising up early and teaching them, yet they have not hearkened to receive instruction. But they set their abominations in the house, which is called by my name, to defile it, and they built the high places of Baal, which are in the valley of the son of Hinnom, to cause their sons and their daughters to pass through the fire unto Molech, which I commanded them not. Neither came it into my mind that they should do this abomination to cause Judah to sin. And now therefore thus saith Jehovah, the God of Israel, concerning this city, whereof ye say, It shall be delivered into the hand of the king of Babylon by the sword, and by the famine, and by the pestilence. Behold, I will gather them out of all countries whither I have driven them in mine anger, and in my fury, and in great wrath, and I will bring them again unto this place, and I will cause them to dwell safely. And they shall be my people, and I will be their God, and I will give them one heart and one way, that they may fear me forever, for the good of them and of their children after them. And I will make an everlasting covenant with them, that I will not turn away from them to do them good, but I will put my fear in their hearts, that they shall not depart from me. Yea, I will rejoice over them to do them good, and I will plant them in this land assuredly with my whole heart and with my whole soul. For thus saith Jehovah, Like as I have brought all this great evil upon this people, so will I bring upon them all the good that I have promised them. And fields shall be bought in this land, whereof ye say, It is desolate without man or beast. It is given into the hand of the Chaldeans. Men shall buy fields for money, and subscribe evidences, and seal them, and take witnesses in the land of Benjamin,
and in the places about Jerusalem, and in the cities of Judah, and in the cities of the mountains, and in the cities of the valley, and in the cities of the south. For I will cause their captivity to return, saith Jehovah.

Jeremiah chapter 33. Moreover, the word of Jehovah came unto Jeremiah the second time, while he was yet shut up in the court of the prison, saying, Thus saith Jehovah, the maker thereof, Jehovah that formed it, to establish it, Jehovah is his name. Call unto me, and I will answer thee, and show thee great and mighty things, which thou knowest not. For thus saith Jehovah, the God of Israel, concerning the houses of this city, and concerning the houses of the kings of Judah, which are thrown down by the mounts and by the sword, they come to fight with the Chaldeans, but it is to fill them with the dead bodies of men, whom I have slain in mine anger and in my fury, and for all whose wickedness I have hid my face from this city. Behold, I will bring it health and cure, and I will cure them, and will reveal unto them the abundance of peace and truth. And I will cause the captivity of Judah and the captivity of Israel to return, and will build them as at the first. And I will cleanse them from all their iniquity, whereby they have sinned against me, and I will pardon all their iniquities, whereby they have sinned, and whereby they have transgressed against me. And it shall be to me a name of joy, a praise, and an honor before all the nations of the earth, which shall hear all the good that I do unto them, and they shall fear and tremble for all the goodness and for all the prosperity that I procure unto it. Thus saith Jehovah, Again there shall be heard in this place, which ye say shall be desolate without man and without beast, even in the cities of Judah and in the streets of Jerusalem, that are desolate without man and without inhabitant and without beast, the voice of joy and the voice of gladness, the voice of the bridegroom and the voice of the bride, the voice of them that shall say, Praise Jehovah of hosts, for Jehovah is good, for his mercy endureth forever. And of them that shall bring the sacrifice of praise into the house of Jehovah, for I will cause to return the captivity of the land, as at the first, saith Jehovah. Thus saith Jehovah of hosts, Again, in this place which is desolate without man and without beast, and in all the cities thereof, shall be an habitation of shepherds, causing their flocks to lie down. In the cities of the mountains, in the cities of the vale, and in the cities of the south, and in the land of Benjamin, and in the places about Jerusalem, and in the cities of Judah, shall the flocks pass again under the hands of him that telleth them, saith Jehovah. Behold, the days come, saith Jehovah, that I will perform that good thing which I have promised unto the house of Israel and to the house of Judah. In those days and at that time will I cause the branch of righteousness to grow up unto David, and he shall execute judgment and righteousness in the land. In those days shall Judah be saved, and Jerusalem shall dwell safely, and this is the name wherewith she shall be called, Jehovah our righteousness. For thus saith Jehovah, David shall never want a man to sit upon the throne of the house of Israel, neither shall the priests, the Levites, want a man before me to offer burnt offerings and to kindle meat offerings and to do sacrifice continually. And the word of Jehovah came unto Jeremiah, saying, Thus saith Jehovah, If ye can break my covenant of the day and my covenant of the night, and that there should not be day and night in their season, then may also my covenant be broken with David my servant, that he should not have a son to reign upon his throne, and with the Levites, the priests, my ministers. As the host of heaven cannot be numbered, neither the sand of the sea measured, so will I multiply the seed of David my servant,

Jeremiah chapter 34. The word which came unto Jeremiah from Jehovah, when Nebuchadnezzar king of Babylon, and all his army, and all the kingdoms of the earth of his dominion, and all the people, fought against Jerusalem, and against all the cities thereof, saying, Thus saith Jehovah, the God of Israel, Go and speak to Zedekiah, king of Judah, and tell him, Thus saith Jehovah, Behold, I will give this city into the hand of the king of Babylon, and he shall burn it with fire. And thou shalt not escape out of his hand, but shalt surely be taken and delivered into his hand. And thine eyes shall behold the eyes of the king of Babylon, and he shall speak with thee mouth to mouth. And thou shalt go to Babylon. Yet hear the word of Jehovah, O Zedekiah, king of Judah. Thus saith Jehovah of thee, Thou shalt not die by the sword, but thou shalt die in peace, and with the burnings of thy fathers, the former kings which were before thee. So shall they burn orders for thee, and they will lament thee, saying, Ah, Lord! For I have pronounced the word, saith Jehovah. Then Jeremiah the prophet spake all these words unto Zedekiah, king of Judah, in Jerusalem, when the king of Babylon's army fought against Jerusalem and against all the cities of Judah that were left, against Lachish and against Azekah. For these defensed cities remained of the cities of Judah. This is the word that came unto Jeremiah from Jehovah, after that the king Zedekiah had made a covenant with all the people which were at Jerusalem to proclaim liberty unto them, that every man should let his manservant and every man his maidservant, being an Hebrew or an Hebrewess, go free, that none should serve himself of them, to wit, of a Jew his brother. Now when all the princes and all the people which had entered into the covenant heard that every one should let his manservant and every one his maidservant go free, that none should serve themselves of them any more, then they obeyed and let them go. But afterward they turned and caused the servants and the handmaids whom they had let go free to return, and brought them into subjection for servants and for handmaids. Therefore the word of Jehovah came to Jeremiah from Jehovah, saying, Thus saith Jehovah, the God of Israel, I made a covenant with your fathers in the day that I brought them forth out of the land of Egypt,

0: out of the house of bondmen, saying, at the end of 7 years, let ye go every man his brother, an Hebrew, which hath been sold unto thee, and when he hath served thee 6 years, thou shalt let him go free from thee. But your fathers
1: hearkened
0: not unto me, neither inclined their ear. And ye were now turned, and had done right in my sight, in proclaiming liberty every man to his neighbor. And ye had made a covenant before me in the house which is called by my name. But ye turned and polluted my name, and caused every man his servant, and every man his handmaid, whom ye had set at liberty at their pleasure, to return, and brought them into subjection to be unto you for servants and for handmaids. Therefore thus saith Jehovah, ye have not hearkened unto me in proclaiming liberty every one to his brother, and every man to his neighbor. Behold, I proclaim a liberty for you, saith Jehovah, to the sword, to the pestilence, and to the famine, and I will make you to be removed into all the kingdoms of the earth. And I will give the men that have transgressed my covenant, which have not performed the words of the covenant, which they had made before me, when they cut the calf in twain, and passed between the parts thereof, the princes of Judah, and the princes of Jerusalem, the eunuchs, and the priests, and all the people of the land, which passed between the parts of the calf. I will even give them into the hand of their enemies, and into the hand of them that seek their life, and their dead bodies shall be for meat unto the fowls of the heaven, and to the beasts of the earth. And Zedekiah, king of Judah, and his princes will I give into the hand of their enemies, and into the hand of them that seek their life, and into the hand of the king of Babylon's army, which are gone up from you. Behold, I will command, saith Jehovah, and cause them to return to this city, and they shall fight against it, and take it, and burn it with fire. And I will make the cities of Judah a desolation without an inhabitant.
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2 Samuel 2. And it came to pass after this that David inquired of the Lord, saying, Shall I go up into any of the cities of Judah? And the Lord said unto him, Go up. And David said, Whither shall I go up? And he said, Unto Hebron. So David went up thither, and his two wives also, Ahinoam the Jezreelitess, and Abigail, Nabal's wife, the Carmelite. And his men that were with him did David bring up, every man with his household, and they dwelt in the cities of Hebron. And the men of Judah came, and they anointed David king over the house of Judah. And they told David, saying, that the men of Jabesh-Gilead were they that buried Saul. And David sent messengers unto the men of Jabesh-Gilead, and said unto them, Blessed be ye of the Lord, that ye have shewed this kindness unto your lord, even unto Saul, and have buried him. And now the Lord shew kindness and truth unto you, and I also will requite you this kindness, because ye have done this thing. Therefore now let your hands be strengthened, and be ye valiant, for your master Saul is dead, and also the house of Judah have anointed me king over them. But Abner, the son of Ner, captain of Saul's host, took Ishbosheth, the son of Saul, and brought him over to Mahanaim, and made him king over Gilead, and over the Ashurites, and over Jezreel, and over Ephraim, and over Benjamin, and over all Israel. Ishbosheth, Saul's son, was 40 years old when he began to reign over Israel, and reigned 2 years. But the house of Judah followed David. And the time that David was king in Hebron over the house of Judah was 7 years and 6 months. And Abner, the son of Ner, and the servants of Ishbosheth, the son of Saul, went out from Manahim to Gibeon. And Joab, the son of Zeruiah, and the servants of David, went out and met together by the pool of Gibeon. And they sat down, the one on the one side of the pool, and the other on the other side of the pool. And Abner said to Joab, Let the young men now arise, and play before us. And Joab said, Let them arise. Then there arose, and went over by number 12 of Benjamin, which pertaineth to Ishbosheth, the son of Saul, and 12 of the servants of David. And they caught every one his fellow by the head, and thrust his sword in his fellow's side. So they fell down together, wherefore that place was called Helkath Hazurim, which is in Gibeon. And there was a very sore battle that day, and Abner was beaten, and the men of Israel before the servants of David. And there were 3 sons of Zeruiah there, Joab, and Abishai, and Asahel. And Asahel was as light of foot as a wild roe. And Asahel pursued after Abner, and in going he turned not to the right hand nor to the left from following Abner. And Abner looked behind him and said, Art thou Asahel? And he answered, I am. And Abner said to him, Turn thee aside to thy right hand or to thy left, and lay thee hold on one of the young men, and take thee his armor. But Asahel would not turn aside from following him. And Abner said again to Asahel, Turn thee aside from following me. Wherefore should I smite thee to the ground? How then should I hold up my face to Joab thy brother? Howbeit he refused to turn aside. Wherefore Abner with the hinder end of the spear smote him under the 5th rib, that the spear came out behind him, and he fell down there and died in the same place. And it came to pass that as many as came to the place where Asahel fell down and died stood still. Joab also and Abishai pursued after Abner, and the sun went down when they were come to the hill of Ammah, that lieth before Giah by the way of the wilderness of Gibeon. And the children of Benjamin gathered themselves together after Abner, and became one troop, and stood on the top of an hill. Then Abner called to Joab, and said, Shall the sword devour forever? Knowest thou that it will be bitterness in the latter end? How long shall it be then, ere thou bid the people return from following their brethren? And Joab said, As God liveth, unless thou hadst spoken, surely then in the morning the people had gone up every one from following his brother. So Joab blew a trumpet, and all the people stood still, and pursued after Israel no more, neither fought they any more. And Abner and his men walked all that night through the plain, and passed over Jordan, and went through all Bithron, and came to Manahim. And Joab returned from following Abner, and when he had gathered all the people together, there lacked of David's servants 19 men and Asahel. But the servants of David had smitten of Benjamin and of Abner's men,
so that 303 men died. And they took up Asahel and buried him in the sepulchre of his father, which was in Bethlehem. And Joab and his men went all night, and they came to Hebron at break of day.

2 Kings 8. Then spake Elisha unto the woman whose son he had restored to life, saying, Arise, and go thou and thine household, and sojourn wheresoever thou canst sojourn. For the Lord hath called for a famine, and it shall also come upon the land 7 years. And the woman arose, and did after the saying of the man of God, and she went with her household, and sojourned in the land of the Philistines 7 years. And it came to pass at the 7 years' end, that the woman returned out of the land of the Philistines, and she went forth to cry unto the king for her house and for her land. And the king talked with Gehazi, the servant of the man of God, saying, Tell me, I pray thee, all the great things that Elisha hath done. And it came to pass, as he was telling the king how he had restored a dead body to life, that, behold, the woman whose son he had restored to life cried to the king for her house and for her land. And Gehazi said, My lord, O king, this is the woman, and this is her son, whom Elisha restored to life. And when the king asked the woman, she told him. So the king appointed unto her a certain officer, saying, Restore all that was hers, and all the fruits of the field, since the day that she left the land, even until now. And Elisha came to Damascus, and Ben-Hadad, the king of Syria, was sick. And it was told him, saying, The man of God is come hither. And the king said unto Hazael, Take a present in thine hand, and go, meet the man of God, and inquire of the Lord by him, saying, Shall I recover of this disease? So Hazael went to meet him, and took a present with him, even of every good thing of Damascus, 40 camels burden, and came and stood before him, and said, Thy son Ben-Hadad, king of Syria, hath sent me to thee, saying, Shall I recover of this disease? And Elisha said unto him, Go, say unto him, Thou mayest certainly recover. Howbeit, the Lord hath shewed me that he shall surely die. And he settled his countenance steadfastly until he was ashamed, and the man of God wept. And Hazael said, Why weepeth my lord? And he answered, Because I know the evil that thou wilt do unto the children of Israel. Their strongholds wilt thou set on fire, and their young men wilt thou slay with the sword, and wilt dash their children, and rip up their women with child. And Hazael said, But what is thy servant, a dog, that he should do this great thing? And Elisha answered, The Lord hath shewed me that thou shalt be king over Syria. So he departed from Elisha, and came to his master, who said to him, What said Elisha to thee? And he answered, He told me that thou shouldst surely recover. And it came to pass on the morrow that he took a thick cloth, and dipped it in water, and spread it on his face, so that he died. And Hazael reigned in his stead. And in the 5th year of Joram, the son of Ahab, king of Israel, Jehoshaphat being then king of Judah, Jehoram the son of Jehoshaphat, king of Judah, began to reign. 32 years was he when he began to reign, and he reigned 8 years in Jerusalem. And he walked in the way of the kings of Israel, as did the house of Ahab, for the daughter of Ahab was his wife, and he did evil in the sight of the Lord. Yet the Lord would not destroy Judah for David his servant's sake, as he promised to give him alway a light and to his children. In his days Edom revolted from under the hand of Judah, and made a king over themselves. So Joram went over to Zair, and all the chariots with him. And he rose by night, and smote the Edomites which compassed him about, and captains of the chariots, and the people fled into their tents. Yet Edom revolted from under the hand of Judah unto this day. Then Libnah revolted at the same time. And the rest of the acts of Joram, and all that he did, are they not written in the book of the Chronicles of the kings of Judah? And Joram slept with his fathers, and was buried with his fathers in the city of David. And Ahaziah his son reigned in his stead. In the 12th year of Joram the son of Ahab, king of Israel, did Ahaziah the son of Jehoram, king of Judah, begin to reign. 22 years old was Ahaziah when he began to reign. And he reigned 1 year in Jerusalem, and his mother's name was Athaliah, the daughter of Omri, king of Israel. And he walked in the way of the house of Ahab, and did evil in the sight of the Lord, as did the house of Ahab, for he was the son-in-law of the house of Ahab. And he went with Joram, the son of Ahab, to the war against Hazael, king of Syria, in Ramoth-Gilead, and the Syrians wounded Joram.
And King Joram went back to be healed in Jezreel of the wounds which the Syrians had given him at Ramah when he fought against Hazael, king of Syria. And Ahaziah, the son of Jehoram, the king of Judah, went down to see Joram, the son of Ahab, in Jezreel, because he was sick.

0: 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With his Bible study, here's eBible Fellowship's Robert Daniels.
1: I've been thinking this week about what I would say today, and the thing that popped in my head was that the God that we worship, the God of the Bible, He is the only true God. The God of the Bible that we worship, He is the only true God. He is Jehovah. He is the one who has spoken and brought this world into existence. He governs the universe. He upholds this universe by the word of His power. And He is in control of all things. Nothing is out of order. Nothing is out of control. God is in perfect control of all things. But before we get into that, you know, there are many religions throughout the world, throughout the history of this world, there have been all sorts of different religions. And they all claim that the God that they worship is the true God. And many people throughout the ages have died believing that their God is the true God. But is it? No, it's not. These are false gods. They have their own book they say is inspired, which it's not. The only book that it is inspired by God is God's word, the Bible. The God that we worship, He alone and He only is the true God who creates all things. But there are many, you know, claim that according to what they believe, they all, and my point is, all these other religions are based on what? Man's works. Some believe that you have to go to a pilgrimage somewhere, and or you have to go live somewhere up in a mountain somewhere and live a solitary life with prayer or whatever they do. And in their mind, in their understanding, their religion is the true religion. It's the foundation of all false religions is based on man works. And that will never do, because the Bible clearly tells us it's not a work that we have done that will save us. The work that saves us is the work of Christ. That's the only work that is acceptable to God. Our work will never amount to anything. It's sending us further and further away from God. But these false religions, these false gods that they worship, they have no answer for man's sin. I was speaking to someone one day who was in another religion. I asked him the question, what are you going to do about the sins you've committed? And I keep pressing him on that issue. What are you going to do about the sins that you have committed throughout your whole life? And he said something to me. He said, you know, Rob, just as long as you are good to your fellow man, just as long as you do good things, just as long as you don't, you know, just help your fellow man in a humanism thing, that is okay. I said, wow. I said, you really believe that? So I tried to take him back to the Bible to tell him what the Bible says about our works. Our works are filthy rags. He want none of it. Some religions think that you have to, I'm not sure if I'm correct about this. You have a day of repentance. That one day of the year, you do whatever you do and your sins are forgiven. People have all sorts of ideas what they believe is truth. And the Bible doesn't teach that. There's nothing in of ourselves we can do to save ourselves. The Bible clearly tells us that salvation, true salvation, is an impossible thing with man. We cannot save ourselves. When you read through the Bible and you see what God had to do to save a people for Himself, we can never do that. You know, we can't do that. So all these false religions are completely false. The Bible alone is the word of God. The God that we worship in the Bible here is the true God. He is Jehovah, and He is the only Savior that can save us. No one can. No one else can. You see, sometime around this time of year, people have ash on their face, and mankind would do all sorts of things to thinking in his heart that that thing they do will save them, will somehow, at the end of the day, because I believe they all believe this world is going to end one day, that what they do at the end of the day is the balance of the scale will tip the scale in their favor, and the God that they know or the God that they understand we look on them at the end of the day with some kind of pity or mercy, and they will go into heaven or paradise, what they believe, what their religion teaches. But it's not going to work. We know that we're living in a day where the day of salvation is over. The door is shut. As of May 21, 2011, God is saving, is not saving anyone anymore. And as we look at some of these verses in the Bible, Israel, the nation of Israel, they were in the land of Egypt. And more than likely, I believe that they were worshiping false gods there, because one of the gods that they worshiped in Egypt was a statue, an image, the golden calf. For instance, if you look at Exodus chapter 20, it has to do with the Ten Commandments. In Exodus chapter 20, verse 1, we read there in Exodus chapter 20, verse 1, and God spake all these words, saying, I am Jehovah thy God, which have brought thee out of the land of Egypt, out of the house of bondage. And verse 3, thou shalt have no other gods before me. Isn't that interesting? When the first thing God lists there, we shall have no other gods before him. Jehovah God is the only true God. But the world has come up with all sorts of gods. I believe in one country, they have a god of love, the god of this, the god of that. You see, it's man's rebellion. The true God of the Bible, we have nothing to do with him. You see, nothing. We rather worship the host of heaven. We rather worship an animal. We rather worship a statue, because mankind wants to see the God he worships. So he built a statue. You see those Buddhist statues? They decorate them and they bow down to them. And they have this and that, and they bow down to it. But these are all these gods that man's worshiped throughout the history of the world. But here God tells us, thou shalt have no other gods before him. And we see Israel more than likely was worshiping the gods of Egypt when they were there. Let's look at another passage in Exodus chapter, turn back over to Exodus chapter 12. In Exodus chapter 12, verse 12, in Exodus, here God says, and I will pass through, remember the plagues of Egypt? For I will pass through the land of Egypt this night, and will smite all the firstborn in the land of Egypt, both of man and of beast, against all the gods of Egypt. So it seems they have more than one other gods that they worship in there. All the gods of Egypt. God says, I will execute judgment. I am Jehovah. See, the true God of the Bible, he brings judgment upon all the false gods of the world. And more than likely, Israel were worshiping the gods that they were worshiping there in the land of Egypt. Let's look at another verse to prove this point, that Israel were there worshiping these other false gods, because one of the first things they did when they rebelled against God as they came out of the land of Egypt, Aaron made the golden calf. Obviously, it was being done in the land of Egypt. In Exodus chapter, I believe it's 31. Let's turn over to Exodus 31. Exodus 31, verse 18. Remember when Moses was up on Mount Sinai and God gave him the law? And it says in verse 18 of Exodus 31, And he gave unto Moses, when he had made an end of communing with him upon the Mount Sinai, so he was there, two tables of the testimony, tables of stone written with the finger of God. In verse chapter 32, let's start reading in Exodus chapter 32, and we're going to go down to verse 9. Exodus chapter 32, verse 1. And when the people saw that Moses delayed to come down out of the mount, the people gathered themselves together unto Aaron and said unto him, up, make us gods which shall go before us. For as for this Moses, the man that brought us up out of the land of Egypt, we want not what is become of him. And Aaron said unto them, break off the golden earrings which are in the ears of your wives and of your sons and of your daughters, and bring them unto me. And all the people break off the golden earrings which were in their ears and brought them unto Aaron, and he received them at their hand, and fashioned it with a graven tool, after he had made a molten calf, and said, These be thy gods, O Israel, which brought thee up out of the land of Egypt. And when Aaron saw it, he built an altar before it. And Aaron made proclamation and said, Tomorrow is a feast to Jehovah. And they rose up early in the morrow and offered burnt offerings and brought peace offerings. And the people sat down to eat and to drink and rose up to play. And Jehovah said unto Moses, Go get thee down, for thy people, which thou broughtest out of the land of Egypt, have corrupted themselves. They have turned aside quickly out of the way which I commanded them. They have made them a molten calf, and have worshipped it, and have sacrificed thereunto, and said, These be thy gods, O Israel, which have brought thee out of the land of Egypt. And Jehovah said unto Moses, I have seen this people, and behold, it is a stiff-necked people. So you see how quickly they turned out of the way, and they reverted back to the idols that they were worshiping in the land of Egypt, Israel. So they were there worshiping these false god, as the Bible says. And let's look at another passage in Psalm. Turn over to Psalm 106, and we're going to start reading at verse 19. Psalm 106, we're going to start reading in verse 19. Here God is reminding them that what they were doing in Egypt. In Psalm 106, verse 19, and we're going to read down to verse 21. Here God is telling us, they made a calf in Horeb and worshiped the molten image. That's what Israel were doing. See, these things been going on where mankind has been doing these things throughout the history of the world, worshiping these images and whatever they worship. It is a false god that they were worshiping. Thus they changed their glory into the similitude of an ox that eateth grass. They forgot God, their Savior, which had done great things in Egypt, wonderful works in the land of Ham, and terrible things by the Red Sea. So you see what they were doing there. They were worshiping these other gods, and the command is, God tells us we should have no other gods before Him. See, and we're going to look at some verses where God tells us about Himself. God is from everlasting to everlasting, and it's a very serious thing to worship other gods beside Jehovah God of the Bible. You see, let's drop down to verse 28 of the same chapter of Psalm 106, verse 28, and we're going to read up to verse 48. They joined themselves also to Baal Peor and ate sacrifices of the dead. This is what Israel was doing, you see, and thus they provoked Him to anger with their inventions. And the plague break in upon them. Then stood up Phinehas and executed judgment. So the plague was stayed. And that was counted unto him for righteousness unto all the generations evermore. They angered him also at the waters of strife, so that it went ill with Moses for their sakes, because they provoked his spirit, so that he spake unadvisedly with his lips. They did not destroy the nations concerning whom Jehovah commanded, but they were middled among the heathen and learned their works. And they serve their idols. You know, you would say that Israel, yeah, they were serving the gods of the nations that was round about them. And God has straightly tell them not to do it. And in verse 36, they served their idols, which were a snare unto them. Yea, they sacrificed their sons and their daughters unto devils. This is horrible what they were doing. They shed innocent blood, even the blood of their sons and of their daughters, whom they sacrificed unto idols of Canaan. And the land was polluted with blood, where they defiled with their own works and went a-whoring with their own inventions. Therefore was the wrath of Jehovah kindled against his people, in so much that he abhorred his own inheritance. And he gave them into the hand of the heathen, and they that hated them and ruled over them. Their enemies also oppressed them, and they were brought into subjection under their hand. Many times did he deliver them, but they provoked him with their counsel and were brought low for their iniquity. Nevertheless, he regarded their affliction when he heard their cry, and he remembered for them his covenant, and repented according to the multitude of his mercies. He made them also to be pitied of all those that carried them captives. And God, then you see the mercy of God shine through. Save us, O Jehovah, our God, and gather us from among the heathen, to give thanks unto thy holy name, and to triumph in thy praise. Blessed be Jehovah God of Israel, from everlasting to everlasting. And let all the people say, Amen. Praise ye Jehovah. So all what Israel was doing, God still was merciful to them. But they were sacrificing their own children at one point, and all the nations round about them were doing the same thing. They were doing, sacrificing their children and daughters to false gods, images of what they were doing. And today, in our world today, we're no different. We are no different, you know, than people living back then. We're doing, in our world today, you look around, you could see a statue of Buddha, you see this, you see that, you see this, and you see all the these religions, and they're bowing down to these things. But, you know, praise be to God, because of God's mercy, while we are not doing these things. It's only the mercy of God in why he has opened our understanding to truth. You see, so we can't take any credit for anything that we understand. And let's turn to another passage. There's so many verses to go to. Let's turn over to Kings, the First Kings, chapter 11. And you remember that passage with King Solomon? You know, when I first understood that King Solomon wasn't saved, and many people had issues with that King Solomon wasn't truly a child of God. And you know that God used King Solomon in a mighty way, but he wasn't a saved man, you see. And we too, but be careful, because not because that we may understand a lot of doctrine, or we can speak very knowledgeably about God's word, or we could go to the Greek and the Hebrew, it doesn't make someone truly a child of God. When we read the account of Solomon, how God used him in that mighty way, we should really look at ourselves. Am I truly a child of God? Not looking at somebody else, but see how God used him to pen a lot of, you know, the Bible and book Songs of Solomon, and maybe Ecclesiastes, and the prayer that he prayed. Wow. How can this man not be a child of God? We know that God was moving him to write and to say these things, and to come to the realization that he wasn't. What did he do in his final days as an older man? He went after other gods. Let's look at 1 Kings 11. In 1 Kings 11, probably the first 12 verses of 1 Kings chapter 11. Here he says in chapter 11, verse 1, 1 Kings, but King Solomon loved many strange women. And that gives it away right there. Many strange women, together with the daughter of Pharaoh, women of the Moabites, the Ammonites, the Edomites, Zidonians, and the Hittites. You see where he loved these women from these nations? That's a clue right there. For the nations concerning which Jehovah, this is one big disobedience here, Solomon. You see, God has told them, of the nations concerning which Jehovah said unto the children of Israel, ye shall not go into them. What did Solomon do? He loved many strange women. He went in unto them, as he, all these wives that he had. He said, he shall not go into them, neither shall they come in unto you, for surely they will turn away your heart after their gods. Sure thing. God says it here. Surely they shall turn away your heart after other gods. Solomon clave unto these in love. He loved it. This is coming right out of his heart, because God can tell us what goes on in the heart of everyone. And verse 3, and he had 700 wives, princes, and 300 concubines, and his wives turn away his heart. Where did he turn away his heart from? Following Christ. A true believer doesn't do that, because our heart is focused on Christ because God has given us a new heart. You see, so all our focus is on him, on Christ. We want to be obedient to God's commandments. And verse 4 says, and it came to pass when Solomon was old, that his wives turned away his heart after other gods. These are false gods. And his heart was not perfect. It's another clue right there. When God has saved us, we are given the heart of Christ. We have a perfect heart in our new heart. His heart was not perfect before Jehovah, his God, as was the heart of David, his father. For Solomon went after Ashtoreth, the goddess of the Zidonians, and after Milcom, the abomination of the Amorites. And Solomon did evil in the sight of Jehovah and went not fully after Jehovah, as did David, his father. See, the difference with the child of God, our heart is going to be go fully after God's commandments. Because remember, God has given us the heart of Christ. And we're going to go fully after God's commandments, God's judgments, God's statutes. That's what the new heart desires. And verse 7. Then did Solomon build a high place after Chemosh, the abomination of Moab, in the hill that is before Jerusalem, and for Molech, the abomination of the children of Ammon. And likewise did all his strange wives, which burnt incense and sacrifice unto their gods. He was doing the same thing. See? You see what he did? And Jehovah was angry with Solomon because his heart was turned from Jehovah, God of Israel, which had appeared unto him twice. See, as you read it more closely, you see Solomon was not truly a child of God. He went after all these strange gods around him. He went after it. And a true believer will never do that. We will never go after another gospel. We will never go out. We would never do these things. For a time, we could be not understanding something correctly. We you know, because I remember years ago when Mrs. Camping was first speaking about the faith of Christ. I think I was in Cherry Hill at that time at the banquet. I had no clue what he was talking about. It was right over my head. Didn't understand it. But as time went on, I thank God that God opened my understanding to it. Oh, he's correct. Oh, he is right. It's the faith of Christ that saves us. He, you know, Christ is faith. Eventually, you know, the true believer will start to understand, but we will never leave and go after another false religion or a false gospel or a false teaching. We won't do that. He says, now in the day which we're living in. When we first heard that the church age was ended, many were confused or didn't understand. Even now, somebody could be truly saved and just don't understand things quite as fully yet. You know, we will keep praying to God, oh Lord, open my understanding, oh Lord. I don't understand a certain thing. But we will never go bow down. And then we see somebody bowing down in the Bible as a form of worship, some other gods, as did you see Solomon here is doing. So my point is, throughout the history of the world, you see this happening, that mankind have worshiped other gods and so forth. Let's look at some more verses. Let's look at Deuteronomy. Let's turn back over to Deuteronomy chapter 7. Deuteronomy chapter 7, verse 1. We read, and when Jehovah thy God shall bring thee into the land, whither thou goest to possess it, and hath cast out many nations before thee, the Hittites, the Girgashites, the Amorites, the Canaanites, the Perizzites, and the Hivites, and the Jebusites, seven nations greater and mightier than thou. And when Jehovah thy God shall deliver them before thee, thou shalt smite them and utterly destroy them. Thou shalt make no covenant with them, nor show mercy unto them. In other words, wipe them out. neither shalt thou make marriages with them. Thy daughter shalt thou not give unto his son, nor his daughter shalt thou make take to thy son, for they will turn away thy son from following me, and they may serve other gods. So will the anger of Jehovah be kindled against you, and destroy thee suddenly. But thus shall ye deal with them. Ye shall destroy their altars, and break down their images, and cut down their groves, and burn their graven images with fire. For thou art a holy people unto Jehovah thy God. Jehovah thy God has chosen thee to be a special people unto himself above all people that are upon the face of the earth. And God goes on. So God is instructing Israel, you know, when these nations, you wipe them out, don't have nothing to do with them. Because remember, God tells us in Exodus, thou shalt have no other gods before me, and all these nations round about them were worshiping idol worship, worshiping gods of whatever the other nations that were doing. And God is very serious about this. We should never do that, bow down to any other person but God himself or image. And as I said earlier, as you look around the world today, you see this everywhere. See this everywhere. Let's look at another passage in Psalm 115. We're going to start reading in verse 1. Not unto us, O Jehovah, not unto us, but unto thy name give glory, for thy mercy and for thy truth's sake. Wherefore thou should the heathen say, where is now their God? But our God is in the heavens. He hath done whatsoever he hath pleased. The idols of silver and gold, the work of man's hands. See, my point is, all these things, this idol worship, their gods are the works of man's hands. Because I said earlier, mankind wants to see the God he worships. So he built a statue, he decorates it, and he bowed down to it. But we know that God is a spirit. And this is, God tells us those who worship him must worship him in spirit and in truth. We walk by the faith of Christ. You see, a true believer does that. You know, we don't need to have to see something physical to worship God. The true believers, we don't do that. And it says, here God's going to describe the gods of this world. They have mouths, but they speak not. Eyes have they, but they see not. They have ears, but they hear not. Noses have they, but they smell not. They have hands, but they handle not. Feet have they, but they walk not, neither speak they through their throat, because it's a statue. They can't speak. And it goes on in verse 8. They that make them are like unto them. It's like unto men. They were made by men, so they're like unto men. And it goes on, so is everyone that trusteth in them. O Israel, trust thou in Jehovah. Is it speaking about the nation of Israel? Is it Israel of God, God's elect? We trust in Jehovah. He is their help and their shield. O house of Aaron, trust in Jehovah. He is their help and their shield. Ye that fear Jehovah, trust in Jehovah. He is their help and their shield. Jehovah hath been mindful of us. He will bless us. He will bless the house of Israel. He will bless the house of Aaron. He will bless them that fear Jehovah, both small and great. Jehovah shall increase you more and more, you and your children. Ye are blessed of Jehovah, which made heaven and earth. The heaven, even the heavens, are Jehovah's, but the earth has he given to the children of men. And he goes on and talks about the dead praise not Jehovah, neither any that go down into silence. But we will bless Jehovah from this time forth and forevermore. Praise ye Jehovah. See, these statues that men build or false gods that they worship is like them, because their gods have been fashioned by the hands of men, and it's nothing. But Jehovah God of the Bible, he alone is the true God. He is God of gods. He rules over all things. And you see, when God would command Israel to go into a nation, he would instruct them to burn their statues and all this they had to do, just wipe them all out, because there is only one true God, which is the God of the Bible. Let's look at some other verses. The God that we worship, the God of the Bible, I keep saying this over now, is the true God. He is Jehovah. He is the one who has created all things and no one else. So the true believers, we give God all the praise and all the glory for what he has done. See, he's the one who will destroy this universe on the last day. He is given to us, and the only God of the Bible can do this. These false gods can't give you eternal life or forgive your sins. Only God can do that. Only God can forgive sins. That's it. These other gods that people worship, they're nothing. They can't do anything for them. And you know, the sad part of it, many people die going to the grave believing that the God that they follow, whether it's Buddha or whatever God they worship, has going to give them eternal life or whatever they believe that their God can do for them. They are blinded by their sin, and they're blinded by Satan, and how sad it is. Remember that passage that God talks about in 1 Corinthians? He talks about how, although many people have done this throughout the history of the world, where although they give their bodies to be burned, the ultimate sacrifice, and many people have done that. What did it profit them? Nothing. It has profited them nothing, because in their minds and their heart, they're convinced that if they will give the ultimate sacrifice, their life, to their God, whoever they believe it is, they will look upon this God that they follow, would look on them with favor. It's not going to work. God is the Savior. He is Jehovah. And he's the only one has the power to save us or to forgive us of our sins. You know, he tells us in the Bible that when we've become a child of God, he has given to us his Holy Spirit. He has given to us eternal life and all these blessings that he has given to us. And no other God can do that. If you look at Psalm 90, one of the Psalms that is pretty well known, Psalm 90, God, he tells us a little bit about himself. He tells us that he is from everlasting to everlasting. We cannot understand that. God has no beginning. He said from everlasting, he has no beginning. To everlasting has no end. We're creatures of time. We're time. Thank God I've been living now for 60 years. It's time. We're creatures of time. We understand time, but we can't understand beyond that, because we're not capable of it. In Psalm 90, verses 1 to 4, Jehovah, thou hast been our dwelling place in all generations. Before the mountains were brought forth, or ever thou hadst formed the earth and the world, even from everlasting to everlasting, thou art God. We can't understand that. You see, even from everlasting to everlasting, thou art God. Can all the gods of the world say that? No. Only the true God of the Bible, the God that we worship, this glory belongs to. It says, from everlasting to everlasting, thou art God. And verse 3 says, thou turnest man to destruction, and sayest, return, ye children of men. For 1,000 years in thy sight are as but as yesterday when it's past, and as a watch in the night. And God goes on. The God that we worship, the God of the Bible, the true God, he's from everlasting to everlasting. And you read the Bible, you see verses like this. It's so many verses I could go to show this, that God is from everlasting to everlasting. Let's look at another passage. Let's look at Proverbs 8. Proverbs chapter 8. Start reading in verse 22. Proverbs chapter 8, verse 22. We read, Jehovah possessed me in the beginning of his way, before his works of old. And he tells us a little about himself. I was set up from everlasting, from the beginning, or ever where was. When there were no depths, I was brought forth. When there was no fountains abounding with water. Before the mountains were settled, before the hills was I brought forth. See? While as yet he had not made the earth, or the fields, or the highest part of the dust of the world. When he prepared the heavens, I was there. And you know, this is also pointing to Christ also. I was there when he set the compass upon the face of the deep. So you see, God tells us here that he's from everlasting to everlasting, whatever that is. And there's another passage too. I could think of this one. I believe it goes right along with what I'm trying to say. It's in 1 Kings. I believe it's 1 Kings chapter 8. 1 Kings chapter 8, verse 26. And now, O God of Israel, let thy words, I pray thee, be verified, which thou speakest unto thy servant David, my father. But will God indeed dwell on the earth? Behold, the heaven and the heaven of heavens cannot contain thee, how much less this house that I have built. You see, heaven of heavens cannot contain God. He's everlasting. He's the God that of the Bible. He's almighty. He's all-knowing. He's all-powerful. And he just goes on and on and on and on about the God of the Bible. And this God of the Bible is Jehovah. He is the true God that governs the universe. His power is infinite. There's a verse there, I should look it up. It says, can we by searching find out God? Can we search him out? We can't. When you look at anything in this world created, like you look at a crocodile, can you figure him that? How could someone create that? When you look at all the land animals and the sea animals and the birds, and it just goes on, we stand in awe at the wisdom and the knowledge of Almighty God, that someone could speak and create this beautiful universe that we live in. How could that be? You know, this wisdom is too wonderful for us. We can't understand that. And he made this all out of nothing. Remember, he spoke, and you read through the account in Genesis, the creation account, he simply speak and these things were created. And he turned his attention to the land animals and the sea animals and all, and you look at them, and you look at the fruit trees and the daisies and the rose and all these things that he created. This wisdom is beyond, we will lose our mind trying to understand all this. Remember, when you read through the book of Job, in the last few chapters in Job, when God turned his attention to ask these Job a question, where were you when I created the earth? And God lists a whole bunch of questions there. And Job couldn't respond. At the end, he repented. You see, we can't know these things. Can the gods of this world do this? No. Jehovah, remember the contest with Elijah, when the 450 prophet of Baal, and you see they were cutting themselves, worshiping this false god. At the end, when Elijah offered the sacrifices on the altar and fire came down and burned up these sacrifices, in the end, what they say is Jehovah, he is God. Jehovah, he is God. You see, but let us look at a couple more verses, a few more verses. Another passage. Let's go back to Psalm 106 and read one verse there in Psalm 106. Verse 48 of Psalm 106. It says, blessed be Jehovah, God of Israel, from everlasting to everlasting. And let all the people say, amen. Praise ye Jehovah. We can't understand that. He says here, he's from everlasting to everlasting. You know, and we read that in Psalm 90. From everlasting to everlasting, thou art God. And we just stand in awe of that. You know, we simply can't understand it. I don't know about you, but I can't. How can someone has no beginning? No beginning. God has ever been, always is. Don't try to say he has a beginning point. There's no such thing. God does not have a beginning point. Everlasting past doesn't have a beginning. At a point, he decided to create this universe. And he created time. He's outside of time. And he decided to create a world and all the other planets out there to show his great and mighty power of God. His power is infinite, you know, and this is the God that has saved a people for himself. And we're no deserving of it, more no than anyone else. If you're a child of God, why did he choose you? Give me one reason why you think he should have saved you. We're all in the same boat. We're all sinners. You save us to the praise of his glory for Christ's sake. That's it. We're no different than the person who is worshiping an image or a statue. We're no different. Before we were saved, we were probably doing way worse than what that person was doing. But God in his mercy have decided from the foundation of the world to save this one, that one, this one. It's his business whom he chooses. We have no control over it. But let's look at a couple more verses. I figure we haven't met in a while, so I could go on for a little longer. Yeah. There's so much verses to look at. You know, today's the Lord's day, right? We don't have to go to work. Not until tomorrow. So we could go on for a while longer. Let's look at Isaiah 57. Isaiah, the Bible, I tell you, is an awesome book. Isaiah 57, I think I'll just read one verse from there. Verse 15. For thus saith the high and lofty one that inhabiteth eternity. We can't understand that either. He inhabiteth eternity, whose name is holy. I dwelled in a high and holy place with him also that is of a contrite and humble spirit, to revive the spirit of the humble and to revive the heart of the contrite ones. You know, why would God look on anybody to save a wicked human being who's undeserving of anything? You know, and when you go into the salvation program, how God, in order for him to save someone, what he had to do, clothe himself with, he did it from the foundation of the world, but in the demonstration of Christ, you see what he humbled himself. This is this almighty God who has no beginning, so humbled himself to save a people for himself. It's beyond human comprehension that he would do that. Does he need me or you? He's the creator. He inhabits eternity. It's not as if he was lonely or he, bored. No. He decided to save a people for himself, and he went through the humiliation of saving, probably 200 million people. And he tells us that we reign with him. He tells us he's going to create new heavens and new earth. And he just lays it out. I mean, he just pours it on us. How can this be? If he wasn't in the Bible, it would be difficult to believe it. But we know it's true because the Bible has declared it, that God has done it. But let's look at a couple more verses in 1 Timothy chapter 6. 1 Timothy chapter 6, verse 12 to 16. Let's start reading in verse 12 of 1 Timothy chapter 6. There we read, "Fight the good fight of faith. Lay hold on eternal life, whereunto thou art also called, and hast professed a good profession before many witnesses. I give thee charge in the sight of God, who quickened all things, and before Jesus Christ, whom before Pilate witnessed a good confession, that thou keep this commandment without spot, unrebukable, until the appearing of our Lord Jesus Christ, which in his times he shall show who the blessed and only potentate, King of kings and Lord of lords." And he goes to verse 16, "who only," the key word right there, "who only hath immortality dwelling in the light, which no man can approach unto, whom no man has seen nor can see, to whom be honor and power everlasting. Amen." That word, potentate, I looked it up and it tells me that it's someone who has great authority. That word potentate is the Greek number 1413. He has great authority. He said he's the only potentate, and God has great authority. He's everlasting God. He's almighty. You see, it's used in the book of Acts. Let's turn over to the book of Acts. Chapter 8, the book of Acts, chapter 8, where we're looking at that word potentate, someone who has great authority. Acts chapter 8, verse 27 is used over here in Acts chapter 8, verse 27. And he says, "And he arose and went, and behold, a man of Ethiopia, a eunuch of great authority." It's the same word, potentate, great authority under Candace, queen of the Ethiopians, who had the charge of all her treasures and had come to Jerusalem for to worship. So Christ is the one who has great, great authority. I think it's used in another passage too, I think, in a different way. I think it's Psalm 47. No, I don't think it is. But we could read it anyway. There's a reason why I wrote Psalm 47. But that word potentate in Acts is someone who has great authority. You didn't say he's the only potentate. He's King of Kings and Lord of Lords. But let's read Psalm 47. I don't think it's the word here. I was thinking about something else when I wrote this verse down. But let's read for Psalm 47. I think it's trying to say that Christ, God, has all authority. Oh, clap ye your hands, all ye people. Shout unto God with a voice of triumph. For Jehovah Most High is terrible. He is a great king over all the earth. See, I was thinking of great authority. He's the great king, but it's not the same. This is the Hebrew. But my point, I was trying to say that here in verse two, for Jehovah Most High is terrible. He is a great king over all the earth. No false god can take this. He shall subdue the people under us and the nations under our feet. He shall choose our inheritance for us, the excellency of Jacob, whom he loved, Selah. God is gone up with a shout, Jehovah with the sound of a trumpet. Sing praises to God. Sing praises unto our King. Sing praises. For God is the King over all the earth. See, he's repeating it again. Same thing he says here in verse 2. He's a great King over all the earth. Sing ye praises with understanding. God reigneth over all the heathen. God sitteth upon the throne of his holiness. Princes of the people are gathered together, even the people of the God of Abraham. For the shields of the earth belong unto God. He is greatly exalted. So my point is, I see what I was thinking. When I looked up the other verse that he has great authority, I was looking at this verse to see how, show how God, he's the only one who has great authority over all things. You know, he governs the universe by his power, and we stand in awe of him. And this is the true God of the Bible. All the gods of the world are idols, but Jehovah, he is God. And that's the God that, if you are truly a child of God, that's the God that we worship, and we glorify him in it. Let's look at Jeremiah chapter 10. And we're going to start reading in verse 10. Jeremiah chapter 10, start reading in verse 10. But Jehovah is the true God. This is my title on my study, that Jehovah, he is the true God. You see, he is the God that we worship. But Jehovah is the true God. He is the living God, an everlasting King. Remember, he's from everlasting to everlasting. He is the everlasting King. At his wrath, the earth shall tremble, and the nations shall not be able to abide his indignation. Thus shall ye say unto them, the gods that have not made the heavens. All these false gods, they didn't make the heavens. God did. He says, for thus shall ye say unto them, the gods that have not made the heavens and the earth, even they shall perish from the earth and from under these heavens. He hath made the earth by his power. He hath established the world by his wisdom, and has stretched out the heavens by his discretion. See, God is the one that created all this. God, he's King over all things. And that is the one that we worship. Okay, let's stop here because I had a lot more to go, but let's stop. Okay, let's pray. Heavenly Father, we thank you, Lord, for thy word, the Bible, and that the Bible is absolutely true. The Bible is the word of God. And those of us who have had our spiritual eyes open, we're worshiping a God who is Almighty. He has great authority over all things. He spoke and he created this universe, and what a blessing. And oh Lord, we pray for the remainder of this day. We pray for Chris, Eddie, as they speak, and the question Q&A and the lunchtime together. May all things be done to the praise of thy glory. We ask these things in Jesus' name. Amen.
0: 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Until next time, may the Lord's perfect will be done.

0: We welcome you to eBible Fellowship's Bible Reading Program. We read in 2 Timothy 3, verse 16, "All Scripture is given by inspiration of God and is profitable for doctrine, for reproof, for correction, for instruction in righteousness." Now, let's begin our Bible Reading Program.
1: Second Samuel 4. And when Saul's son heard that Abner was dead in Hebron, his hands were feeble, and all the Israelites were troubled. And Saul's son had two men that were captains of bands. The name of one was Bana, and the name of the other, Rechab, the sons of Rimmon, a Beerothite, of the children of Benjamin. For Beeroth also was reckoned to Benjamin. And the Beerothites fled to Gittim, and were sojourners there until this day. And Jonathan, Saul's son, had a son that was lame of his feet. He was 5 years old when the tidings came of Saul and Jonathan out of Jezreel, and his nurse took him up and fled. And it came to pass, as she made haste to flee, that he fell and became lame, and his name was Mephibosheth. And the sons of Rimmon the Beerothite, Rechab and Bana, went and came about the heat of the day to the house of Ishbosheth, who lay on a bed at noon. And they came thither in the midst of the house, as though they would have fetched wheat. And they smote him under the fifth rib, and Rechab and Bana his brother escaped. For when they came into the house, he lay on his bed in his bedchamber, and they smote him, and slew him, and beheaded him, and took his head, and gat them away through the plain all night. And they brought the head of Ishbosheth unto David to Hebron, and said to the king, "Behold the head of Ishbosheth, the son of Saul, thine enemy, which sought thy life. And the Lord hath revenged my lord the king this day of Saul and of his seed." And David answered Rechab and Bana his brother, the sons of Rimmon the Beerothite, and said to them, "As the Lord liveth, who hath redeemed my soul out of all adversity, when one told me, saying, 'Behold, Saul is dead,' thinking to have brought good tidings, I took hold of him and slew him in Ziklag, who thought that I would have given him a reward for his tidings. How much more when wicked men have slain a righteous person in his own house upon his bed? Shall I not therefore now require his blood of your hand, and take you away from the earth?" And David commanded his young men, and they slew them, and cut off their hands and their feet, and hanged them up over the pool in Hebron. But they took the head of Ishbosheth, and buried it in the sepulchre of Abner in Hebron. 2 Samuel 5. Then came all the tribes of Israel to David unto Hebron, and spake, saying, "Behold, we are thy bone and thy flesh. Also in time past, when Saul was king over us, thou wast he that leddest out and broughtest in Israel. And the Lord said to thee, 'Thou shalt feed my people Israel, and thou shalt be a captain over Israel.' So all the elders of Israel came to the king to Hebron, and King David made a league with them in Hebron before the Lord, and they anointed David king over Israel. David was 30 years old when he began to reign, and he reigned 40 years. In Hebron he reigned over Judah 7 years and 6 months, and in Jerusalem he reigned 33 years over all Israel and Judah. And the king and his men went to Jerusalem unto the Jebusites, the inhabitants of the land, which spake unto David, saying, 'Except thou take away the blind and the lame, thou shalt not come in hither,' thinking, 'David cannot come in hither.' Nevertheless, David took the stronghold of Zion, the same is the city of David. And David said on that day, 'Whosoever getteth up to the gutter, and smiteth the Jebusites, and the lame, and the blind, that are hated of David's soul, he shall be chief and captain.' Wherefore they said, 'The blind and the lame shall not come into the house.' So David dwelt in the fort, and called it the city of David. And David built a roundabout from Millo and inward. And David went on, and grew great, and the Lord God of hosts was with him. And Hiram, king of Tyre, sent messengers to David, and cedar trees, and carpenters, and masons, and they built David an house. And David perceived that the Lord had established him king over Israel, and that he had exalted his kingdom for his people Israel's sake. And David took him more concubines and wives out of Jerusalem, after he was come from Hebron. And there were yet sons and daughters born to David. And these be the names of those that were born unto him in Jerusalem: Shammua, and Shobab, and Nathan, and Solomon. Ibha also, and Elishua, and Nepheg, and Japhia, and Elishama, and Eliada, and Eliphelet. And when the Philistines heard that they had anointed David king over Israel, all the Philistines came to seek David, and David heard of it, and went down to the hold. The Philistines also came, and spread themselves in the valley of Rephaim. And David inquired of the Lord, saying, Shall I go up to the Philistines? Wilt thou deliver them into mine hand? And the Lord said unto David, Go up, for I will doubtless deliver the Philistines into thine hand. And David came to Baal-perazim, and David smote them there, and said, The Lord hath broken forth upon mine enemies before me, as the breach of waters. Therefore he called the name of that place Baal-perazim. And there they left their images, and David and his men burned them. And the Philistines came up yet again, and spread themselves in the valley of Rephaim. And when David inquired of the Lord, he said, Thou shalt not go up, but fetch a compass behind them, and come upon them over against the mulberry trees. And let it be, when thou hearest the sound of a going on in the tops of the mulberry trees, that then thou shalt bestir thyself, for then shall the Lord go out before thee to smite the host of the Philistines. And David did so as the Lord had commanded him, and smote the Philistines from Geba until thou come to Gezer.

2 Samuel 6. Again, David gathered together all the chosen men of Israel, 30,000. And David arose and went with all the people that were with him from Baala of Judah to bring up from thence the ark of God, whose name is called by the name of the Lord of hosts, that dwelleth between the cherubims. And they set the ark of God upon a new cart, and brought it out of the house of Abinadab that was in Gibeah, and Uzzah and Ahio, the sons of Abinadab, drave the new cart. And they brought it out of the house of Abinadab, which was at Gibeah, accompanying the ark of God, and Ahio went before the ark. And David and all the house of Israel played before the Lord on all manner of instruments made of fir wood, even on harps, and on psalteries, and on timbrels, and on cornets, and on cymbals. And when they came to Nashon's threshing floor, Uzzah put forth his hand to the ark of God, and took hold of it, for the oxen shook it. And the anger of the Lord was kindled against Uzzah, and God smote him there for his error, and there he died by the ark of God. And David was displeased, because the Lord had made a breach upon Uzzah. And he called the name of that place Perez Uzzah to this day. And David was afraid of the Lord that day, and said, How shall the ark of the Lord come to me? So David would not remove the ark of the Lord unto him into the city of David. But David carried it aside into the house of Obed-Edom the Gittite. And the ark of the Lord continued in the house of Obed-Edom the Gittite 3 months. And the Lord blessed Obed-Edom and all his household. And it was told King David, saying, The Lord hath blessed the house of Obed-Edom and all that pertaineth unto him, because of the ark of God. So David went up and brought up the ark of God from the house of Obed-Edom into the city of David with gladness. And it was so that when they that bare the ark of the Lord had gone 6 paces, he sacrificed oxen and fatlings. And David danced before the Lord with all his might, and David was girded with a linen ephod. So David and all the house of Israel brought up the ark of the Lord with shouting and with the sound of the trumpet. And as the ark of the Lord came into the city of David, Michal, Saul's daughter, looked through a window and saw King David leaping and dancing before the Lord, and she despised him in her heart. And they brought in the ark of the Lord and set it in his place in the midst of the tabernacle that David had pitched for it. And David offered burnt offerings and peace offerings before the Lord. And as soon as David had made an end of offering burnt offerings and peace offerings, he blessed the people in the name of the Lord of hosts. And he dealt among all the people, even among the whole multitude of Israel, as well as to the women as men, to every one a cake of bread, and a good piece of flesh, and a flagon of wine. So all the people departed every one to his house. Then David returned to bless his household. And Michal, the daughter of Saul, came out to meet David and said, How glorious was the king of Israel today, who uncovered himself today in the eyes of the handmaidens of his servants, as one of the vain fellows shamelessly uncovereth himself. And David said unto Michal, It was before the Lord, which chose me before thy father, and before all his house, to appoint me ruler over the people of the Lord, over Israel. Therefore I will play before the Lord. And I will yet be more vile than thus, and will be base in mine own sight, and of thy maidservants which thou hast spoken of them shall I be had in honor. Therefore Michal, the daughter of Saul, had no child unto the day of her death. 2 Samuel 7. And it came to pass, when the king sat in his house, and the Lord had given him rest round about from all his enemies, that the king said unto Nathan the prophet, See now, I dwell in an house of cedar, but the ark of God dwelleth within curtains. And Nathan said to the king, Go, do all that is in thine heart, for the Lord is with thee. And it came to pass that night that the word of the Lord came unto Nathan, saying, Go and tell my servant David, Thus saith the Lord, Shalt thou build me an house for me to dwell in? Whereas I have not dwelt in any house since the time that I brought up the children of Israel out of Egypt, even to this day, but have walked in a tent and in a tabernacle. In all the places where I have walked with all the children of Israel, spake I a word with any of the tribes of Israel, whom I commanded to feed my people Israel, saying, Why build ye not me an house of cedar? Now therefore so shalt thou say unto my servant David, Thus saith the Lord of hosts, I took thee from the sheepcote, from following the sheep,
to be ruler over my people, over Israel. And I was with thee whithersoever thou wentest, and have cut off all thine enemies out of thy sight, and have made thee a great name, like unto the names of the great men that are in the earth. Moreover, I will appoint a place for my people Israel, and will plant them, that they may dwell in a place of their own, and move no more, neither shall the children of wickedness afflict them any more, as before time. And as since the time that I commanded judges to be over my people Israel, and have caused thee to rest from all thine enemies, also the Lord telleth thee that he will make thee an house. And when thy days be fulfilled, and thou shalt sleep with thy fathers, I will set up thy seed after thee, which shall proceed out of thy bowels, and I will establish his kingdom. He shall build an house for my name, and I will establish the throne for his kingdom forever. I will be his father, and he shall be my son. If he commit iniquity, I will chasten him with the rod of men, and with the stripes of the children of men. But my mercy shall not depart away from him, as I took it from Saul, whom I put away before thee. And thine house and thy kingdom shall be established forever before thee, thy throne shall be established forever. According to all these words, and according to all this vision, so did Nathan speak unto David. Then went King David in, and sat before the Lord, and said, Who am I, O Lord God, and what is my house that thou hast brought me hitherto? And this was yet a small thing in thy sight, O Lord God, but thou hast spoken also of thy servant's house for a great while to come. And is this the manner of man, O Lord God? And what can David say more unto thee? For thou, Lord God, knowest thy servant. For thy word's sake, and according to thine own heart, hast thou done all these great things to make thy servant know them. Wherefore thou art great, O Lord God, for there is none like thee, neither is there any God beside thee, according to all that we have heard with our ears. And what one nation in the earth is like thy people, even like Israel, whom God went to redeem for a people to himself, and to make him a name, and to do for you great things and terrible for thy land before thy people, which thou redeemest to thee from Egypt, from the nations and their gods? For thou hast confirmed to thyself thy people Israel, to be a people unto thee forever, and thou, Lord, art become their God. And now, O Lord God, the word that thou hast spoken concerning thy servant and concerning his house, establish it forever, and do as thou hast said. And let thy name be magnified forever, saying, The Lord of hosts is the God over Israel, and let the house of thy servant David be established before thee. For thou, O Lord of hosts, God of Israel, hast revealed to thy servant, saying, I will build thee an house. Therefore hath thy servant found in his heart to pray this prayer unto thee. And now, O Lord God, thou art that God, and thy words be true, and thou hast promised this goodness unto thy servant. Therefore now let it please thee to bless the house of thy servant, that it may continue forever before thee. For thou, O Lord God, hast spoken it, and with thy blessing let the house of thy servant be blessed forever.

2 Samuel 8. And after this it came to pass that David smote the Philistines and subdued them. And David took Methegammah out of the hands of the Philistines. And he smote Moab and measured them with a line, casting them down to the ground. Even with two lines measured he to put to death, and with one full line to keep alive. And so the Moabites became David's servants and brought gifts. David smote also Hadadezer, the son of Rehob, king of Zobah, and he went to recover his border at the river Euphrates. And David took from him 1,000 chariots and 700 horsemen and 20,000 footmen. And David hoffed all the chariot horses, but reserved of them for 100 chariots. And when the Syrians of Damascus came to succor Hadadezer, king of Zobah, David slew of the Syrians 22,000 men. Then David put garrisons in Syria of Damascus, and the Syrians became servants to David and brought gifts. And the Lord preserved David whithersoever he went. And David took the shields of gold that were on the servants of Hadadezer, and brought them to Jerusalem. And from Bethar and from Berotai, cities of Hadadezer, King David took exceeding much brass. When Toi, king of Hamath, heard that David had smitten all the host of Hadadezer, then Toi sent Joram his son unto King David to salute him and to bless him, because he had fought against Hadadezer and smitten him. For Hadadezer had wars with Toi, and Joram brought with him vessels of silver and vessels of gold and vessels of brass, which also King David did dedicate unto the Lord with the silver and gold that he had dedicated of all nations which he subdued, of Syria and of Moab and of the children of Ammon and the Philistines and of Amalek and of the spoil of Hadadezer, son of Rehob, king of Zobah. And David gat him a name when he returned from smiting of the Syrians in the Valley of Salt, being 18,000 men. And he put garrisons in Edom, throughout all Edom put he garrisons, and all they of Edom became David's servants. And the Lord preserved David whithersoever he went. And David reigned over all Israel, and David executed judgment and justice unto all his people. And Joab the son of Zeruiah was over the host, and Jehoshaphat the son of Ahilud was recorder. And Zadok the son of Ahitub and Ahimelech the son of Abiathar were the priests, and Sariah was the scribe. And Benaiah the son of Jehoiada was over both the Cheritites and the Pelatites, and David's sons were chief rulers.

0: 2 Samuel 9. And David said, Is there yet any that is left of the house of Saul, that I may shew him kindness for Jonathan's sake? And there was of the house of Saul a servant whose name was Ziba. And when they had called him unto David, the king said unto him, Art thou Ziba? And he said, Thy servant is he. And the king said, Is there not yet any of the house of Saul, that I may shew the kindness of God unto him? And Ziba said unto the king, Jonathan hath yet a son, which is lame on his feet. And the king said unto him, Where is he? And Ziba said unto the king, Behold, he is in the house of Machir, the son of Ammiel in Lodabar. Then King David sent and fetched him out of the house of Machir, the son of Ammiel from Lodabar. Now when Mephibosheth, the son of Jonathan, the son of Saul, was come unto David, he fell on his face and did reverence. And David said, Mephibosheth. And he answered, Behold, thy servant. And David said unto him, Fear not, for I will surely shew thee kindness for Jonathan thy father's sake, and will restore thee all the land of Saul thy father, and thou shalt eat bread at my table continually. And he bowed himself and said, What is thy servant, that thou shouldst look upon such a dead dog as I am? Then the king called to Ziba, Saul's servant, and said unto him, I have given unto thy master's son all that pertained to Saul and to all his house. Thou therefore and thy sons and thy servants shall till the land for him, and thou shalt bring in the fruits that thy master's son may have food to eat. But Mephibosheth, thy master's son, shall eat bread alway at my table. Now Ziba had 15 sons and 20 servants. Then said Ziba unto the king, According to all that my lord the king hath commanded his servant, so shall thy servant do. As for Mephibosheth, said the king, he shall eat at my table as one of the king's sons. And Mephibosheth had a young son whose name was Micah, and all that dwelt in the house of Ziba were servants unto Mephibosheth. So Mephibosheth dwelt in Jerusalem, for he did eat continually at the king's table, and was lame on both his feet.
1: 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We read in the Bible in John 6, verse 44, No man can come to me except the Father which hath sent me draw him. May we keep the hope that it be God's will to use this eBible Fellowship International broadcast to draw his elect and feed his sheep. Until next time, may the Lord and His Word keep you encouraged, and may His perfect will be done.

0: Joel 1. The word of Jehovah that came to Joel, the son of Pethuel. Hear this, ye old men, and give ear, all ye inhabitants of the land. Hath this been in your days, or even in the days of your fathers? Tell ye your children of it, and let your children tell their children, and their children another generation. That which the palmer worm hath left, hath the locust eaten, and that which the locust hath left, hath the canker worm eaten, and that which the canker worm hath left, hath the caterpillar eaten. Awake, ye drunkards, and weep, and howl, all ye drinkers of wine, because of the new wine, for it is cut off from your mouth. For a nation is come up upon my land, strong and without number, whose teeth are the teeth of a lion, and he hath the cheek teeth of a great lion. He hath laid my vine waste, and barked my fig tree. He hath made it clean bare, and cast it away. The branches thereof are made white. Lament like a virgin girded with sackcloth for the husband of her youth. The meat offering and the drink offering is cut off from the house of Jehovah. The priests, Jehovah's ministers, mourn. The field is wasted. The land mourneth, for the corn is wasted. The new wine is dried up. The oil languisheth. Be ye ashamed, O ye husbandmen. Howl, O ye vinedressers, for the wheat and for the barley. Because the harvest of the field is perished. The vine is dried up, and the fig tree languisheth. The pomegranate tree, the palm tree also, and the apple tree. Even all the trees of the field are withered, because joy is withered away from the sons of men. Gird yourselves and lament, ye priests. Howl, ye ministers of the altar. Come, lie all night in sackcloth, ye ministers of my God, for the meat offering and the drink offering is withholden from the house of your God. Sanctify ye a fast, call a solemn assembly, gather the elders and all the inhabitants of the land into the house of Jehovah your God, and cry unto Jehovah. Alas, for the day of Jehovah is at hand. And as a destruction from the Almighty shall it come. Is not the meat cut off before our eyes? Yea, joy and gladness from the house of our God. The seed is rotten under their clods. The garners are laid desolate. The barns are broken down, for the corn is withered. How do the beasts groan? The herds of cattle are perplexed. Because they have no pasture. Yea, the flocks of sheep are made desolate. O Jehovah, to thee will I cry, for the fire hath devoured the pastures of the wilderness, and the flame hath burned all the trees of the field. The beasts of the field cry also unto thee, for the rivers of waters are dried up. And the fire hath devoured the pastures of the wilderness. Joel 2. Blow ye the trumpet in Zion, and sound an alarm in my holy mountain. Let all the inhabitants of the land tremble, for the day of Jehovah cometh, for it is nigh at hand. A day of darkness and of gloominess, a day of clouds and of thick darkness. As the morning spread upon the mountains, a great people and a strong, there hath not been ever the like, neither shall be any more after it, even to the years of many generations. A fire devoureth before them, and behind them a flame burneth. The land is as the garden of Eden before them, and behind them a desolate wilderness. Yea, and nothing shall escape them. The appearance of them is as the appearance of horses, and as horsemen, so shall they run. Like the noise of chariots on the tops of mountains shall they leap, like the noise of a flame of fire, that devour at the stubble, as a strong people set in battle array. Before their face the people shall be much pained. All faces shall gather blackness. They shall run like mighty men. They shall climb the wall like men of war. And they shall march every one on his ways. And they shall not break their ranks. Neither shall one thrust another. They shall walk every one in his path. And when they fall upon the sword, they shall not be wounded. They shall run to and fro in the city. They shall run upon the wall. They shall climb up upon the houses. They shall enter in at the windows like a thief. The earth shall quake before them. The heavens shall tremble. The sun and the moon shall be dark, and the stars shall withdraw their shining. And Jehovah shall utter his voice before his army, for his camp is very great, for he is strong that executeth his word. For the day of Jehovah is great and very terrible, and who can abide it? Therefore also now, saith Jehovah, turn ye even to me with all your heart, and with fasting, and with weeping, and with mourning, and rend your heart and not your garments. And turn unto Jehovah your God, for he is gracious and merciful, slow to anger and of great kindness, and repenteth him of the evil. Who knoweth if he will return and repent, and leave a blessing behind him, even a meat offering and a drink offering unto Jehovah your God? Blow the trumpet in Zion, sanctify a fast, call a solemn assembly, gather the people, sanctify the congregation, assemble the elders, gather the children and those that suck the breasts. Let the bridegroom go forth of his chamber, and the bride out of her closet. Let the priests, the ministers of Jehovah, weep between the porch and the altar, and let them say, spare thy people, O Jehovah, and give not thine heritage to reproach, that the heathen should rule over them. Wherefore should they say among the people, where is their God? Then will Jehovah be jealous for his land and pity his people. Yea, Jehovah will answer and say unto his people, behold, I will send you corn and wine and oil, and ye shall be satisfied therewith. And I will no more make you a reproach among the heathen, but I will remove far off from you the northern army, and will drive him into a land barren and desolate, with his face toward the east sea, and his hinder part toward the utmost sea. And his stink shall come up, and his ill savor shall come up, because he hath done great things. Fear not, O land, be glad and rejoice, for Jehovah will do great things. Be not afraid, ye beasts of the field, for the pastures of the wilderness do spring. For the tree beareth her fruit, the fig tree and the vine do yield their strength. Be glad then, ye children of Zion, and rejoice in Jehovah your God. For he hath given you the former rain moderately, and he will cause to come down for you the rain, the former rain, and the latter rain in the first month. And the floors shall be full of wheat, and the fats shall overflow with wine and oil, and I will restore to you the years that the locust hath eaten, the canker worm and the caterpillar and the palmer worm, my great army which I sent among you. And ye shall eat in plenty, and be satisfied, and praise the name of Jehovah your God, that hath dealt wondrously with you. And my people shall never be ashamed, and ye shall know that I am in the midst of Israel, and that I am Jehovah your God, and none else, and my people shall never be ashamed. And it shall come to pass afterward that I will pour out my spirit upon all flesh, and your sons and your daughters shall prophesy. Your old men shall dream dreams. Your young men shall see visions. And also upon the servants and upon the handmaids in those days will I pour out my spirit. And I will show wonders in the heavens, and in the earth blood and fire and pillars of smoke. The sun shall be turned into darkness, and the moon into blood before the great and the terrible day of Jehovah come. And it shall come to pass that whosoever shall call on the name of Jehovah shall be delivered. For in Mount Zion and in Jerusalem shall be deliverance, as Jehovah hath said, and in the remnant whom Jehovah shall call. Joel 3. For behold, in those days, and in that time, when I shall bring again the captivity of Judah and Jerusalem, I will also gather all nations, and will bring them down into the valley of Jehoshaphat, and will plead with them there for my people, and for my heritage Israel, whom they have scattered among the nations, and parted my land, and they have cast lots for my people, and have given a boy for an harlot, and sold a girl for wine, that they might drink. Yea, and what have ye to do with me, O Tyre and Zidon, and all the coasts of Palestine? Will ye render me a recompense? And if ye recompense me swiftly and speedily, will I return your recompense upon your own head, because ye have taken my silver and my gold, and have carried into your temples my goodly pleasant things. The children also of Judah and the children of Jerusalem have ye sold unto the Grecians, that ye might remove them far from their border. Behold, I will raise them out of the place whither ye have sold them, and will return your recompense upon your own head, and I will sell your sons and your daughters into the hand of the children of Judah, and they shall sell them to the Sabaeans, to a people far off, for Jehovah hath spoken it. Proclaim ye this among the Gentiles. Prepare war, wake up the mighty men. Let all the men of war draw near. Let them come up. Beat your plowshares into swords, and your pruning hooks into spears. Let the weak say, I am strong. Assemble yourselves, and come all ye heathen, and gather yourselves together round about. Thither cause thy mighty ones to come down, O Jehovah. Let the heathen be wakened, and come up to the valley of Jehoshaphat, for there will I sit to judge all the heathen round about. Put ye in the sickle, for the harvest is ripe. Come, get you down, for the press is full. The fats overflow, for their wickedness is great. Multitudes, multitudes in the valley of decision, for the day of Jehovah is near in the valley of decision. The sun and the moon shall be darkened, and the stars shall withdraw their shining. Jehovah also shall roar out of Zion, and utter his voice from Jerusalem, and the heavens and the earth shall shake. But Jehovah will be the hope of his people, and the strength of the children of Israel. So shall ye know that I am Jehovah your God, dwelling in Zion, my holy mountain. Then shall Jerusalem be holy, and there shall no strangers pass through her any more. And it shall come to pass in that day that the mountains shall drop down new wine, and the hills shall flow with milk, and all the rivers of Judah shall flow with waters, and a fountain shall come forth of the house of Jehovah, and shall water the valley of Shittim. Egypt shall be a desolation, and Edom shall be a desolate wilderness, for the violence against the children of Judah, because they have shed innocent blood in their land. But Judah shall dwell forever, and Jerusalem from generation to generation. For I will cleanse their blood that I have not cleansed, for Jehovah dwelleth in Zion.
1: Please go ahead with your call.
2: Good evening, Chris. Matthew 24, verse 32. Okay. My question is, I know we've learned that, or we say that the fig tree is Israel, but is there another, what else can I compare to that I will know that it is a fig tree? The fig tree is symbolizing Israel. Sorry, I don't have another verse to compare it to.
1: No, that's fine. Let's read that. Matthew 24:32. Now learn a parable of the fig tree. When his branch is yet tender and putteth forth leaves, ye know that summer is nigh. And when we search the Bible, we find that Israel is likened to a fig tree. But we also find that Israel is a type of the corporate church. And what's interesting, and this helped me in understanding, is that it's not just the fig tree. If we go to Luke 21, where we find a parallel reference.
2: Verse 30.
1: Yeah, in Luke 21, it says in verse 29, and he spake to them a parable, behold, the fig tree and all the trees. And so we have to take that into account. Christ is making reference to the fig tree and leaf, but also all the trees. And then if we go back to the book of Joel, in Joel chapter 1, we read in verse 6, for a nation has come up upon my land, strong and without number, whose teeth are the teeth of a lion, and he has the cheek teeth of a great lion. This is historically, it was the Babylonians and King Nebuchadnezzar, and yet that's a spiritual picture of Satan and his forces, Gog and Magog, coming against the corporate church. And in verse 7, he has laid my vine waste and barked my fig tree. He has made it clean bare and cast it away. The branches thereof are made white. But if we go down a little further, in verse 11, be ye ashamed, O ye husbandmen, how, O ye vine dressers, for the wheat and for the barley, because the harvest of the field is perished, the vine is dried up, and the fig tree languisheth, the pomegranate tree, here's all the trees. The pomegranate tree, the palm tree also, and the apple tree. Even all the trees of the field are withered, because joy is withered away from the sons of men. Now, when we go through Joel 1, we can understand it to be referring to Israel on one level, but we also have to look for the secondary, the spiritual meaning, and see it's pointing to the church, because everything that's said here can apply to the judgment of God on the corporate church. And we find the fig tree is barked, a tree that is barked, it has its covering peeled away, and it's exposed and naked, basically. And that's what God did to the churches when his spirit departed. He left the churches wide open, turned them over to Satan for their destruction, and all the trees, as God uses trees, the palm tree, the righteous are like the palm tree, the trees of Lebanon.

0: And so if we go back to Matthew 24, which is telling us it's basically resetting. In the previous verses, it spoke of after the tribulation, the final judgment, and this is like a different portrait in the picture gallery. Now learn a parable of the fig tree. When his branch is yet tender and putteth forth leaves, you know that summer is nigh. Now this also would direct us to the Lord Jesus coming to the fig tree. And he sought fruit thereon and found none. And remember, he cursed the fig tree so that it withered away. That was an illustration of the judgment of God on national Israel. But then he said, what I have done to the fig tree, so too will you do. Or let's see how that goes. In Matthew 20, 21, in verse 21, Jesus answered and said unto them, verily I say unto you, if ye have faith and doubt not, ye shall not only do this which is done to the fig tree, but also if ye shall say unto this mountain. That is, the disciples, if they had faith, God's elect, will likewise curse a fig tree. And you see how the fig tree is there used in a dual way. First Israel, Christ curses them, then the people of God. You also, if you have faith, will do what I have done. And that's what happened when the Lord opened the scriptures at the time of the end to reveal the end of the church age, and the people of God declared it, it was pronouncing the curse upon the fig tree. Yes.
1: Sorry, sir. So this really has, are we still saying that this is somehow equating to 19, you know, when Israel was reconstituted again? Doesn't seem like we can reference that, though, can it?
0: Well, yeah, that's an indicator. That's an indicator. The Word of God has various levels of meaning, and when we fill it out, we can't help but note that Israel was scattered as a nation. Their nation was destroyed in the first century, and they were scattered all across the earth. And then suddenly in the 20th century, due to an awful calamity of the concentration camps, of the Jews around the world, it sort of struck them that we need our own land, so to prevent something like this from happening again, what had happened in Germany. And so those terrible events led to the formation of the land of Israel, and they did become a nation again among the nations of the world. And it is interesting that happened in 1948, and 40 years later was 1988, when God came to visit the New Testament church that had taken over the vineyard that Israel was once the worker of. So that 40-year period, I just think it's beyond coincidence. It's certainly the will of God for that to have happened, and to be like a signpost, an indicator that this will be, you'll know that you're close to the end of the world when Israel's in leap. But that, in addition to what we just read, the things I said concerning the fig tree being Israel and the church, all that's in view. It's significant that from 1948 until 2033 is 85 years. yeah, that it's 80.

0: 5 years, and 85 is 5 times 17, I believe. And so I think that that also is in view. But thank you.
1: Thank you very much, sir.
0: Sure. Thank you for calling and sharing.
2: 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We read in the Bible in John 6, verse 44, "No man can come to me except the Father which hath sent me draw him." May we keep the hope that it be God's will to use this eBible Fellowship International broadcast to draw His elect and feed His sheep. Until next time, may the Lord and His Word keep you encouraged, and may His perfect will be done. The following is a recording of a live eBible Fellowship Day in the Word session, which took place on Sunday, October 6th, 2019. With his study, 42 Generations, here's Chris McCann.
0: Okay, we're going to read from Matthew chapter 1. Matthew 1, starting in verse 1. It says, "The book of the generation of Jesus Christ, the son of David, the son of Abraham. Abraham begat Isaac, and Isaac begat Jacob, and Jacob begat Judas and his brethren, and Judas begat Phares and Zerah of Thamar, and Phares begat Esrom, and Esrom begat Amram, and Amram begat 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begat Solomon of her that had been the wife of Urias. And Solomon begat Roboam. And Roboam begat Abia. And Abia begat Asa. And Asa begat Jehoshaphat. And Jehoshaphat begat Joram. And Joram begat Ozias. And Ozias begat Joatham. And Joatham begat Achaz. And Achaz begat Ezekias. And Ezekias begat Manasseh, and Manasseh begat Amon, and Amon begat Josias, and Josias begat Jeconias and his brethren about the time they were carried away to Babylon. And after they were brought to Babylon, Jeconias begat Salathiel, and Salathiel begat Zerubbabel, and Zerubbabel begat Abiud, and Abiud begat Eliakim, and Eliakim begat Azar, and Azar begat Sadoc, and Sadoc begat Achim, and Achim begat Eliud, and Eliud begat Eleazar, and Eleazar begat Mathan, and Mathan begat Jacob. And Jacob begat Joseph, the husband of Mary, of whom was born Jesus, who is called Christ. So all the generations from Abraham to David are 14 generations, and from David until the carrying away into Babylon are 14 generations, and from the carrying away into Babylon unto Christ are 14 generations." And I'll stop reading there. So to open up the New Testament, the Gospel of Matthew, the Lord gives us the genealogy of Joseph's line, who's the husband of Mary. And we're told in verse 1, "The book of the generation of Jesus Christ, the son of David, the son of Abraham." And we know this helps us to understand that in the Bible, when we read that someone's a son of someone else, it's not always an immediate father-son relationship, because Jesus was not the immediate son of David or the immediate son of Abraham. He was born by the Holy Spirit to his mother Mary and Joseph in the first century, and David lived about 1,000 years earlier, and Abraham lived 2,000 years before that, and yet Jesus is called the son of both Abraham and David. And that helps us understanding the biblical calendar patriarchs. When, you know, we look at the book of Genesis and Genesis 5 and Genesis 11, that it's not always an immediate father-son relationship when we read someone's the son of someone else. If the Bible indicates there's an immediate father-son relationship, then that's a different story. But sometimes there isn't, and that was one of the keys to assist us in understanding how God laid out a biblical calendar of history from creation all the way down through the kings. Here in Matthew 1, there's a very interesting genealogy given that is broken up into three groups of 14 generations. We know from verse 17 that God is going from Abraham to David. That would be the first group. And then from David to the carrying away into Babylon, the second group. And from the carrying away into Babylon to Christ, the third group. And we also know that this is not an exact genealogy, that it is not, everyone's not listed. God skips generations. For example, if we read in verse 6 through 8, it says, "And Jesse begat David the king, and David the king begat Solomon, and Solomon was also a king." So the Lord's going to list kings, and that's how we can know that he skipped over some generations. It's David, Solomon. Verse 7, Solomon begat Rehoboam. So far, that's the correct order. Rehoboam begat Abia, correct. Abia begat Asa, correct. Asa begat Jehoshaphat, correct. Jehoshaphat begat Joram, correct. And Joram begat Ozias. And Ozias is a reference to Uzziah or Azariah. And there, it's true that Joram begat Uzziah, but it's true in the sense that he's a later descendant, just like Jesus is son of Abraham, son of David. Uzziah is son of Joram, but Joram is not his immediate father. If we go to 2 Chronicles chapter 22, we read of a king who came after Joram in verse 1. And the inhabitants of Jerusalem made Ahaziah, his youngest son, king in his stead. For the band of men that came with the Arabians to the camp and slain all the eldest. So Ahaziah, the son of Jehoram, and that's Joram, king of Judah, reigned. So Ahaziah is the immediate son of Joram, but he's not listed in Matthew 1. Or go to 2 Chronicles 24, verse 1. Joash was 7 years old when he began to reign, and he reigned 40 years in Jerusalem. His mother's name also was Zibiah of Beersheba. Joash follows Ahaziah. So Ahaziah, Joash, and then in 2 Chronicles 25, verse 1, Amaziah was 25 years old when he began to reign, and he reigned 29 years in Jerusalem. So you have three kings, Ahaziah, Joash, Amaziah, that followed Joram, and then go to 2 Chronicles 26, 1, and it says that all the people of Judah took Uzziah, or Ozias, as he's called in Matthew 1. Then the people Judah took Uzziah, who was 16 years old, and made him king in the room of his father Amaziah. Which means back in Matthew, that in verse 8, where we read that Jehoshaphat begat Joram and Joram begat Ozias or Uzziah, God skipped three generations of kings. Three, you know, legitimate kings that were reigning on the throne of Judah, and yet the Lord went right from Joram skipping three generations that span. I jotted down the number of years, but I forget somewhere. But from Joram, it was decades until Uzziah was made king. And yet in this genealogy, it goes from one man to the next, which tells us something important about the genealogy, that its purpose is not to record an accurate list of kings or of descendants from Abraham to David, or from David to the carrying away, really is where this is seen, because that's the line of the kings, from David to the carrying away. It's not an accurate list of the kings. And as Mr. Camping used to say, it's a contrived list, meaning that God put these names together, and I'm sure there is even a deep spiritual reason why he omitted those three particular kings. That's why I was looking at the number of years, but I didn't really see anything significant in that gap of years. But I'm sure God had his particular reasons for leaving them out. But one was to kind of tip us off. Okay, don't look at this genealogy as a typical genealogy where you're just given, you know, the history of the lineage of whoever, or in this case of Abraham and the lineage that leads up to Christ. Don't look at it that way. Well, if we don't look at it that way, how should we look at it? And the answer would be in a spiritual way. And it indicates that there are more than 14 generations from David until the carrying away into Babylon. But God said there's 14 generations from David until the carrying away into Babylon, which means the emphasis is on the number 14. And not only that, but 14 as it's part of the three groups. And we know 14 times 3 is 42. So there's an emphasis on 14 on one hand and on 42 on the other hand. And, you know, we can look at those numbers maybe later if we get a chance. But definitely God is writing this, or moving the writer of Matthew to pen this in such a way that it would highlight a spiritual teaching over the typical laying out of a genealogy. And of course, it's things like this that cause people to say, oh, the Bible has errors. The Bible's full of mistakes. And yet, from God's perspective, from the truth that the Lord is conveying, it's completely accurate. In other words, if we come here demanding that this has to be an accurate genealogy listing every generation, then you can make that charge. But God isn't, he didn't say, now here is the full and complete and accurate genealogy of all the descendants. He just said there's 14 generations from Abraham to David, from David to the carrying away, from the carrying away to Christ. And the number 14, you know, I think we would break that number down to 2 times 7, because 7 is the number of perfection, and 2, the number of those who identify with the Word of God, or the two witnesses, or the caretakers of the Bible. And it's interesting, it starts with Abraham, who we would identify with Israel, and basically Abraham covers unto Christ, would cover the whole Old Testament side of the cross. And actually there's more to this that covers the New Testament side of the cross. So really all God's people of Old Testament Israel and the New Testament saints are included in the genealogy of these 42 generations. And that's something we'll try to look at as far as the spiritual meaning a little later. But maybe that's the reason for the breakdown of 2 times 7, although the number 14 does come up from time to time in the Bible. The 14th day of the first month, the Passover, you know, with certain key dates. But I don't see or I haven't been able to understand where the number 14 has its own particular spiritual meaning. You know, sometimes numbers that can break down can have their own spiritual meaning, like number 10 could be 2 times 5, but we see 10 means completeness, or 40, 4 times 10, but 40 has its own spiritual meaning. Okay, so one other thing we want to look at is the language of the carrying away into Babylon, as it says in verse 17. So all the generations from Abraham to David are 14 generations, and from David until the carrying away into Babylon are 14 generations, and from the carrying away into Babylon unto Christ are 14 generations. Well, in verse 11, there's actually the name of a king given, where it says, and Josias, or Josiah, begat Jeconias and his brethren about the time they were carried away to Babylon. So it's really David to Jeconias. And then the carrying away into Babylon becomes a synonym for Jeconias when it's summed up in verse 17. And Jeconias is one of those last four kings of Judah where it gets very complicated and confusing as to who's who because of their names, because of the quick succession in some cases from one king to the other. We know that Jehoaz, well, first, let's start with Josiah, good King Josiah. He began to rule in 640 BC at 8 years old, and he reigned 31 years until 609 BC, and 31 plus 8, he was 39 years old, and he got killed in battle with the Egyptians. A man just, you know, shot an arrow at a venture, and God guided it, and it hit the king of Judah, Josias, and he died. And then that was the end, really, of God's blessing upon Judah. And we can understand that to be to identify with or tie in with the end of the church age. And Josiah was being blessed of God. He was the one going around removing the high places and the idols. And he was perhaps the greatest king they ever had. And then he died in 609 at the age of 39. 39 breaks down to 3 times 13. And that would tie in with year 1988, the 13,000th year of history, when the church age came to a close, and the blessing of God upon the churches and congregations ceased. The first fruits had been collected, the early rain had fallen, all those to be saved within the church were saved, and then started the Great Tribulation. Well, Jeconias was the third king. There was Jehoaz. He reigned 3 months in the year 609 BC. He was the king after Josias. Then there was Jehoiakim, who reigned for 11 years from 609 to 598. And then there was Jehoiachin, also called Jeconiah or Coniah, who the Greek identifies as Jeconias. So Jeconias is Jehoiachin, Jeconiah, / Coniah, who we have a little complication with his reign. If we turn to 2 Kings chapter 24, 2 Kings 24, it says in verse 8, Jehoiachin, and this is Jeconias, the man who's listed in Matthew 1, verse 11. Jehoiachin was 18 years old when he began to reign, and he reigned in Jerusalem 3 months. And his mother's name was Nehushta, the daughter of Elnathan of Jerusalem. So here we're told he's 18. If we go over to 2 Chronicles 36 and verse 9, it says Jehoiachin was 8 years old when he began to reign, and he reigned 3 months and 10 days in Jerusalem, and he did that which was evil in the sight of Jehovah. Here we're told he's 8 years old, and in Kings he's 18 years old. And well, as you know, I'm drawing a lot on Mr. Camping's books, what's that called? The Perfect Tally of the Hebrew Kings, or I can't remember the exact name. And by God's grace, the Lord opened up his understanding to be able to harmonize these things. And the way we harmonize it is to understand that Jeconias, called here Jehoiachin, was in a co-regency. He was reigning along with his father, Jehoiakim. I mean, we have to understand the situation at that time. Good King Josiah is killed in battle. The Egyptians are the ones, first of all, who are oppressing Judah. And the Egyptians take away the next king, Jehoaz, after he reigns for 3 months. And then Jehoiakim is set up. And, you know, already they're like a puppet state of Egypt. Egypt has the authority over them. And so Jehoiakim decides to make his 8-year-old son, Jehoiachin, or Jeconias, the one in the genealogy, co-regent. Now, it just means, you know, officially he would be king. I'm sure Jehoiakim would have been the chief ruler, and he would have just been teaching his son, trying to show him the ways of ruling over Judah as much as possible that you can show an 8-year-old for 10 years, because Jehoiakim reigned 11 years, and it would have been in 608 BC, after that first year, he makes Jeconias co-regent, and then until 598, they rule together officially, but then Jehoiakim is taken away, and Jeconias assumes the throne all by himself for how long? 3 months and 10 days. 3 months and 10 days. And at that point, he's 18 years old, because it's now 10 years into the rule, but the Bible is accurate in saying he ruled only for 3 years or 3 months, 10 days, because it was his father who was really ruling throughout the co-regency of the 10 years. Well, then following the 3 months and 10 days where he's ruling alone, he is carried away captive. And we can see this, let's see if we go to Jeremiah chapter 20, I think. Jeremiah 20, verses 4 and 5. For thus saith Jehovah, behold, I will make thee a terror to thyself and to all thy friends, and they shall fall by the sword of their enemies, and thine eyes shall behold it, and I will give all Judah into the hand of the king of Babylon, and he shall carry them captive into Babylon, and shall slay them with the sword. Moreover, I will deliver all the strength of this city, and all the labors thereof, and all the precious things thereof, and all the treasures of the kings of Judah will I give into the hand of their enemies, which shall spoil them and take them and carry them to Babylon. And then in Jeremiah 27, let's see if that's it. Jeremiah 27, starting in verse 20, it says, which Nebuchadnezzar, king of Babylon, took not when he carried away captive Jeconiah, the son of Jehoiakim, king of Judah, from Jerusalem to Babylon, and all the nobles of Judah in Jerusalem. Yea, thus saith Jehovah of hosts, the God of Israel, concerning the vessels that remain in the house of Jehovah and in the house of the king of Judah, and of Jerusalem. They shall be carried to Babylon, and there shall they be until the day that I visit them, saith Jehovah. Then will I bring them up and restore them to this place. Jeconiah and the vessels of the house of the Lord were carried to Babylon. Now, what does this picture, this carrying away to Babylon, we did a study not too long ago on good and evil figs from Jeremiah 24. And it says in Jeremiah 24, verse 1, Jehovah showed me, and behold, two baskets of figs were set before the temple of Jehovah. After that, Nebuchadnezzar, king of Babylon, had carried away captive Jeconiah, the son of Jehoiakim, king of Judah, and the princes of Judah, with the carpenters and smiths from Jerusalem, and had brought them to Babylon. One basket had very good figs, even like the figs that are first ripe, and the other basket had very naughty figs, which could not be eaten. They were so bad. Then said Jehovah unto me, What seest thou, Jeremiah? And I said, Figs, the good figs, very good, and the evil, very evil, that cannot be eaten. They are so evil. Again, the word of Jehovah came unto me, saying, Thus saith Jehovah, the God of Israel, Like these good figs, so I acknowledge them that are carried away captive of Judah, whom I have sent out of this place into the land of the Chaldeans for their good. For I will set mine eyes upon them for good, and will bring them again to this land, and I will build them, and not pull them down, and I will plant them, and not pluck them up. And I will give them a heart to know me, that I am Jehovah, and they shall be my people. And I will be their God, for they shall return unto me with their whole heart. And as the evil figs, which cannot be eaten, they are so evil, surely thus saith Jehovah, so I give Zedekiah, the king of Judah, and his princes, and the residue of Jerusalem, that remain in this land, and them that dwell in the land of Egypt, and I will deliver them to be removed into all the kingdoms of the earth, for their hurt to be a reproach, and a proverb, a taunt, and a curse, in all places whither I shall drive them. And this chapter, along with a great many other verses, teaches us that the carrying away into Babylon is a historical event that is true history, and yet it teaches the spiritual truth of the end of the church age, as Judah would represent the churches and congregations, and when God would come to bring judgment on the churches, when judgment began at the house of God, that he then, at a later point, opened up the scriptures to reveal the command to his people, go out of the church, leave the church, flee out of Judea, as we read in Matthew 24, flee to the mountains. But in the book of Jeremiah, the command is given, go into captivity to Babylon. And that is helpful. It teaches us that Babylon's a picture of the world, as Judah would be a type of the church. And the Lord's people were to go out into the world, to leave the churches and congregations, worship God as individuals outside of the corporate church. And if you do that, and of course, there's more to it than that. We know that not everyone who left the church was truly saved, but all God's elect who were truly saved did leave the church. And so they're typified by good figs, and the ones who remain in the church are typified by evil figs. Good fruit, evil fruit. You can tell the fruit by its tree. The elect are the good fruit. Their tree is the tree of life, the Lord Jesus Christ, and the non-elect, or the tares, they're staying in the fig tree of the churches and congregations, as the fig tree typifies that, and they become evil fruit. And now we're fully able, at least on that level, to discern the fruit by looking at the tree. That is, we know just from someone coming and saying, I'm a pastor. I get notices all the time from people that are missionaries for churches, pastors of churches in other countries, and they write me on Facebook, and immediately, no interest. No interest whatsoever. I try to be polite and share with them because I know where they're coming from. The tree has been exposed, and the fruit associated with the tree has been exposed, and so there's no sense even, starting out in that kind of a direction. It's an assist to us at this time. Well, let's go back to Matthew 1, and we're told again of these generations, the 14 generations, that it's Abraham to David, David until Jeconias, or the carrying away into Babylon, and the carrying away into Babylon to Christ. 14 generations between each of those points. And we know the starting point is Abraham. And as far as historical dates, we know when Abraham was born was the year 2167 BC. However, we also know that he was Abram at that time. And his name didn't become Abraham until he was how old? 99. God changed his name to Abraham and said the next year, when he would be 100, Sarah would have the son Isaac. And so when he was 99, that's the year 2068 BC. Where do we start if we were to try and develop a timeline historically? Where would we start? Would it be 2167? Would it be 2068 or even 2067 when Isaac is born? And, well, we might think, well, we have to start when his name is changed to Abraham because it says Abraham here. The generation of Jesus Christ, the son of David, the son of Abraham. Abraham begat Isaac, starting with Abraham. And he had his name changed again when he was 99 in the year 2068 BC. However, do you know you do not find, or at least I couldn't find, the name Abram in the New Testament? It's always Abraham in every verse. Even when God is referring to his earlier days when he was in Haran. If we go to Acts chapter 7, Acts 7, it says in verse 2, and he said, "Men, brethren, and fathers, hearken. The God of glory appeared unto our father Abraham when he was in Mesopotamia before he dwelt in Charan." So before he entered into the promised land, and he dwelt in the promised land 25 years until he was 100. So I think it was 75 when he first entered in. And here God's referring to him as Abraham. Or turn to Hebrews 11, and it's a similar statement in verse 8. "By faith Abraham, when he was called to go out into a place which he should after receive for an inheritance, obeyed. And he went out, not knowing whither he went." And again, that would be when he was historically in Genesis, identified as Abram, but God is calling him Abraham. Or if we go to Hebrews 7, we read of Abraham giving tithes to Melchizedek. In verse 1, "For this Melchizedek, king of Salem, priest of the Most High God, who met Abraham returning from the slaughter of the kings and blessed him, to whom also Abraham gave a tenth part of all, first, being by interpretation king of righteousness, and after that also king of Salem," which is king of peace, and it mentions Abraham a couple more times in that passage, which is telling us about events taking place in Genesis 14. In Genesis 14, Abraham goes to battle with his servants to rescue Lot, and we read in verse 18, "And Melchizedek, king of Salem, brought forth bread and wine, and he was the priest of the Most High God. And he blessed him and said, blessed be Abram of the Most High God, possessor of heaven and earth. So God, three times in the New Testament, calls him Abraham, when in the Old Testament, at the period of time that it's referring to, he was still Abram, which means we cannot say, well, since Matthew 1 is telling us to start at Abraham and go to David, that means it has to be when he had his name changed. No, and actually, I think we'll see that the Lord would have us to start with Abraham's birth in the year 2167 BC. 2167 BC, Abraham was born, and that would be the starting point of the 14 generations from Abraham to David. And then we have a whole other question. Well, when with David? David's born 1037 BC. He becomes king 1007 BC at age 30. And that would be a jubilee year, exactly 1,000 years before the birth of Christ in the year 7 BC. And here's David, the great type of Christ. Actually, it's almost a mirror image from that point of David becoming king in 1007 BC until he dies and the foundation of the temple is laid in 967 BC, 40 years. And if you go 7 BC to 33 AD, when the Lord Jesus demonstrated the laying of the foundation of the spiritual temple, 40 calendar years. David, his reign spans 40 years. He dies. Temple foundation is laid in the same year he dies. The Lord Jesus enters in a jubilee year, goes 40 calendar years. He dies. And as we read in 1 Corinthians chapter 3, no other foundation can be laid as he demonstrated the things he had done at the foundation of the world. Amazing reflection of David, a great type of Christ, and the actual duration of the time Jesus spent in the world. And of course, here we are following the same pattern. 1994, jubilee year. 2033, 40 inclusive years, which is the identical period of time from 7 BC to 33 AD. It only 2,000 years later. 1994 is that exact pattern. So do we start with David and his reign in 1007, or maybe his death in 967 BC? Abraham to David, there's some interesting numbers there from 2167 BC until the laying of the foundation, 1200 years, exactly, the day that David died. Or maybe it's a different number. Actually, I don't think these numbers, although interesting, that from Abraham to David, and from David to the carrying away, and from the carrying away to Christ, these numbers are somewhat interesting, but I don't think that's even the main focus of why God has given us these 42 generations. And as far as Jeconias, or the carrying away into Babylon, we would wonder, well, where do we date that? Did it start at 609? But since the Lord refers to Jeconias and his brethren about the time they were carried away to Babylon, we know he was carried away in 598 BC. And then the last king, Zedekiah, reigned for 11 years from 598 to 587. So we can play around with these dates and adjust them and get different timelines and break down the numbers, but they're not the real significant things, I think, in what God is laying out here. Now, one other thing that we need to do is look at the reference to David. We see that Jesse begat David the king, and David the king begat Solomon of her that had been the wife of Urias. So David is the 14 generations from Abraham, then David, from David to the carrying away into Babylon, 14 generations. So he's central. And we know that David is also a name of the Lord Jesus, right? David means beloved. Beloved. I think it's 1732 in the Hebrew, David, and beloved is number 1730. I didn't write that down, but I think that's accurate. And it's very closely related as far as the spelling. And so David is beloved. Christ is beloved. There's several verses. I'm only going to go to three, that show that David is a name for Christ. If we go to Ezekiel 34, verses 23 and 24, and it will set up one shepherd over them, and he shall feed them, even my servant David, he shall feed them, and he shall be their shepherd. And I, Jehovah, will be their God, and my servant David, a prince among them. I, Jehovah, have spoken it. Now, Ezekiel is being written during the captivity period, over 400 years or 300 and some years since David's died. So David is not going to be anyone's shepherd on this earth, but God says David will be shepherd, and we shouldn't think, well, in eternity future, David's going to be like a shepherd king. No, he's just a believer like everybody else is just a believer, and he might get set over 5 or 10 cities or whatever, however that works out, but that's not the idea. This is referring to the Lord Jesus, and he's calling him David. Also in Ezekiel chapter 37, Ezekiel 37, starting in verse 21, and say unto them, thus saith the Lord Jehovah, behold, I will take the children of Israel from among the heathen, whither they be gone, and will gather them on every side, and bring them into their own land, and will make them one nation in the land upon the mountains of Israel, and one king shall be king to them all, and they shall be no more two nations, neither shall they be divided into two kingdoms any more at all. And verse 24, and David my servant shall be king over them, and they all shall have one shepherd. They shall also walk in my judgments and observe my statutes and do them. And they shall dwell in the land that I have given unto Jacob my servant, wherein your fathers have dwelt, and they shall dwell therein, even they and their children and their children's children forever. And my servant David shall be their prince forever. Moreover, I will make a covenant of peace with them. It shall be an everlasting covenant with them, and I will place them and multiply them, and will set my sanctuary in the midst of them forevermore. The rest of the language, the last couple of verses, is consistent with that. David, king forevermore. And of course, this is Jesus. This is Jesus. It's not the earthly King David who died hundreds of years earlier, but it's Christ. Let's turn to Hosea chapter 3, verses 4 and 5. It says, for the children of Israel shall abide many days without a king, and without a prince, and without a sacrifice, and without an image, and without an ephod, and without teraphim. Afterward shall the children of Israel return and seek Jehovah their God, and David their king, and shall fear Jehovah and his goodness in the latter days. So they're going to seek Jehovah as king in the latter days. We're living in the latter days. Anyone here seeking King David, who reigned from 1007 to 967 BC? Do we seek the Lord Jesus Christ, who is typified by David? Yes. And so Jesus is David. And that's one thing that helps us understand this declaration in Matthew 1 concerning 14 generations from this one person to the next. And we understand a couple of things. We understand that David can be a reference to Christ. We also understand that the carrying away into Babylon is a spiritual reference to the Great Tribulation, to judgment that begins at the house of God. And we know when that began, 1988, 13,000th year. But we know officially it was 1994 because there was a famine, that grievous 2300 evening mornings from 1988 till September 1994. And it was unknown. What was God's plan concerning the church? Would he use them for the latter rain? Not until September 1994, when he began pouring out the latter rain, no longer using the churches, did it become official that the church age was over. So 1994 is the official end of the church age, because God now is sending forth latter rain, saving a great multitude, and no longer using the churches and congregations of the world. And so when we think of Jeconias and this reference about the time they were carried away to Babylon, we can put 1994 there if we were looking at this spiritually. Well, why don't we do that? Why don't we take a look? Well, actually, one last thing. We're told that in verse 17, 14 generations from the carrying away into Babylon unto Christ are 14 generations. And of course, the placement of that statement, when the very next verse says, now the birth of Jesus Christ was on this wise. The placement of the statement leads the mind of man to think, oh yeah, it's talking about the birth of Christ in 7 BC when he entered into the world. But God can refer to Christ and the coming of Christ along with Judgment Day. For example, we don't have too much time, so there's a few verses, but we'll just go to 2 Thessalonians chapter 2. 2 Thessalonians 2, verses 1 and 2. Now we beseech you, brethren, by the coming of our Lord Jesus Christ, and by our gathering together unto him, that ye be not soon shaken in mind or be troubled, neither by spirit, nor by word, nor by letter as from us, as that the day of Christ is at hand. The day of Christ, Judgment Day. We're in the day of Christ. We also call it the day of the Lord, the day of God. They're all saying the same thing. All right, so if David can refer to Jesus, the carrying away into Babylon can be a spiritual picture. Well, David would be a spiritual reference to Jesus. Carrying away, spiritual reference to judgment on the churches, Great Tribulation, especially year 1994. And Christ can refer to his second coming when he comes as judge of the earth. Then what do we have? From Abraham, 2167 BC, to David, or to the Lord Jesus, to his birth in 7 BC. So the timeline goes from 2167 to 7 BC, and you can break down those numbers. 2160 years, and it breaks down to 40 times 2 times 3 times 3 times 3. And then if you go from Christ in 7 BC until the carrying away into Babylon, or until the judgment on the church, the Great Tribulation in 1994, 2,000 years, 40 times 50 or 40 times 5 times 10. And then if you go from the carrying away into Babylon to the second coming of Christ, or the completion of it, from what we can see according to the biblical evidence pointing to the year 2033 AD, 40 inclusive years. So you have 40, a key number in all three of these timelines, from Abraham to the birth of Christ, David, from the birth of Christ, David, to the carrying away, the judgment on the church, and then the judgment on the church until the completion of the prolonged judgment period we're presently in 2033. Okay, now that may seem like a stretch to some people. But actually, if you look for the spiritual meaning, is it true that David is a type of Christ? Is it true that the carrying away into Babylon is a picture of the Great Tribulation? And is it true that we just read the day of Christ as far as a reference to Judgment Day? So you may think it's a stretch. However, now here I think is the point of God giving these 14 generations times three. 42 generations from Abraham to Christ. And we're understanding that from Abraham in 2167 BC to the year 2033 AD is the stretch of time, right? Abraham's birth until Christ in 2033. Now let's add the two together. 2167 plus 2033 equals, who's the math whiz? Who's got a calculator more accurate today? I think calculators, these phones have ruined mathematics. 2167 plus 2033 equals, what is it? 4200. 4200, that's interesting. How many generations? 42 generations. 42 generations from Abraham to Christ, 4,200 years from Abraham until the year 2033. Just another of those coincidences. Another, you know, no, it's not a coincidence. Now, I was trying to look in the Bible as to if God would define the length of a generation, and he doesn't. He doesn't. There's different numbers given. For example, with the wilderness sojourn in Hebrews chapter 3, in Hebrews 3, it says in verse 9, when your fathers tempted me, proved me, saw my works 40 years, wherefore I was grieved with that generation. So the whole 40-year period is called a generation, and it doesn't seem like something you can nail down. When we look at, say, who was it? Noah, who was the seventh from Adam. And Noah was over 6,000 years from Adam. But of course, that's in the way God was recording the biblical calendar reference patriarchs. But there is something in Genesis 15, in Genesis chapter 15, where we read of generations and also a reference to hundreds of years. In Genesis 15, verse 13, and he said unto Abram, know of a surety that thy seed shall be a stranger in a land that is not theirs, and shall serve them, and they shall afflict them 400 years, and also that nation whom they shall serve will I judge, and afterward shall they come out with great substance. And thou shalt go to thy fathers in peace, thou shalt be buried in a good old age. But in the fourth generation they shall come hither again, for the iniquity of the Amorites is not yet full. Now we know it was actually 430 years, but that's not the two numbers that God gives in this passage. He gives 400 years, four generations, and he is linking together the 400 with the four generations. So anyway, I think it's clear that we have a timeline of 4,200 years from Abraham to the year 2033. There's no questioning that, and the number 42 is very significant. It ties in with tribulation in Revelation 11, verse 2, Revelation 13, verse 5, and other places. 42 children were torn by the bear in the book of 2 Kings. And actually, the number 42 consistently identifies with tribulation. But but we have a timeline, and it appears to match the 42 generations that are being referred to here. Okay, we'll stop here.

0: and to stay on course. And this is why we need your Spirit to be our guide, to guide us into truth and to direct our path. And Father, we do pray that you would help us to discern time and judgment, discern true doctrine, faithful doctrine. And once discerned, help us to be faithful to it and not turn back or draw back from it. We pray, Lord, that you would help us to just keep following the guidance of your Spirit as we compare Scripture with Scripture. The Holy Ghost teaches, and may we be sure to check out everything, to pray for wisdom and to check it out to see if it's so. And once we've done these things and we can see that a comparison of Scripture was made, may you help us to begin following, to take up our cross. And it appears that the cross is simply believing and following and trusting in your word and going after it, no matter what anyone says, no matter what the world says, no matter what the church says, no matter what neighbors say, co-workers say, or even our own family says. It is just following your word, and we pray that you would strengthen us to do this. May you strengthen us through your word to do this and enable us to endure today, and by your grace, keep us until the end. And Father, we thank you. We pray you would bless everyone here and bless your word according to each one. In Christ's name, amen.
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0: We welcome you to eBible Fellowship's Bible Reading Program. We read in 2 Timothy 3, verse 16, "All Scripture is given by inspiration of God and is profitable for doctrine, for reproof, for correction, for instruction in righteousness." Now, let's begin our Bible Reading Program.
1: Psalm 46. To the chief musician, for the sons of Korah, a song upon Alamoth. God is our refuge and strength, a very present help in trouble. Therefore will not we fear, though the earth be removed, and though the mountains be carried into the midst of the sea, though the waters thereof roar and be troubled, though the mountains shake with the swelling thereof, Selah. There is a river, the streams whereof shall make glad the city of God, the holy place of the tabernacles of the Most High. God is in the midst of her. She shall not be moved. God shall help her, and that right early. The heathen raged. The kingdoms were moved. He uttered his voice, the earth melted. Jehovah of hosts is with us, the God of Jacob is our refuge, Selah. Come, behold the works of Jehovah, what desolations he hath made in the earth. He maketh wars to cease unto the end of the earth. He breaketh the bow, and cutteth the spear in sunder. He burneth the chariot in the fire. Be still and know that I am God. I will be exalted among the heathen. I will be exalted in the earth. Jehovah of hosts is with us. The God of Jacob is our refuge. Selah. Psalm 47. To the chief musician, a psalm for the sons of Korah. O clap your hands, all ye people, shout unto God with the voice of triumph. For Jehovah Most High is terrible, he is a great king over all the earth. He shall subdue the people under us, and the nations under our feet. He shall choose our inheritance for us, the excellency of Jacob, whom he loved, Selah. God is gone up with a shout, Jehovah with the sound of a trumpet. Sing praises to God, sing praises unto our King, sing praises. For God is the King of all the earth. Sing ye praises with understanding. God reigneth over the heathen. God sitteth upon the throne of his holiness. The princes of the people are gathered together, even the people of the God of Abraham. For the shields of the earth belong unto God. He is greatly exalted. Psalm 48. A song and psalm for the sons of Korah. Great is Jehovah, and greatly to be praised in the city of our God, in the mountain of his holiness. Beautiful for situation, the joy of the whole earth, is Mount Zion, on the sides of the north, the city of the great King. God is known in her palaces for a refuge. For lo, the kings were assembled, they passed by together. They saw it, and so they marveled. They were troubled and hasted away. Fear took hold upon them there, and pain, as of a woman in travail. Thou breakest the ships of Tarshish with an east wind. As we have heard, so have we seen in the city of Jehovah of hosts, in the city of our God. God will establish it forever, Selah. We have thought of thy loving kindness, O God, in the midst of thy temple. According to thy name, O God, so is thy praise unto the ends of the earth. Thy right hand is full of righteousness. Let Mount Zion rejoice. Let the daughters of Judah be glad because of thy judgments. Walk about Zion, and go round about her. Tell the towers thereof. Mark ye well her bulwarks. Consider her palaces, that ye may tell it to the generation following. For this God is our God for ever and ever. He will be our guide even unto death. Psalm 49. To the chief musician, a psalm for the sons of Korah. Hear this, all ye people. Give ear, all ye inhabitants of the world, both low and high, rich and poor, together. My mouth shall speak of wisdom, and the meditation of my heart shall be of understanding. I will incline mine ear to a parable. I will open my dark saying upon the harp. Wherefore should I fear in the days of evil, when the iniquity of my heels shall compass me about? They that trust in their wealth and boast themselves in the multitude of their riches, none of them can by any means redeem his brother, nor give to God a ransom for him. For the redemption of their soul is precious, and it ceaseth for ever. That he should still live for ever, and not see corruption. For he seeth that wise men die, likewise the fool and the brutish person perish, and leave their wealth to others. Their inward thought is that their houses shall continue for ever, and their dwelling places to all generations. They call their lands after their own names. Nevertheless, man being in honor abideth not. He is like the beasts that perish. This their way is their folly. Yet their posterity approve their sayings, Selah. Like sheep they are laid in the grave. Death shall feed on them, and the upright shall have dominion over them in the morning, and their beauty shall consume in the grave from their dwelling. But God will redeem my soul from the power of the grave, for he shall receive me, Selah. Be not thou afraid when one is made rich, when the glory of his house is increased. For when he dieth, he shall carry nothing away. His glory shall not descend after him. Though while he lived, he blessed his soul, and men will praise thee when thou doest well to thyself. He shall go to the generation of his fathers. They shall never see light. Man that is in honor and understandeth not, is like the beasts that perish. Psalm 50. A Psalm of Asaph. The mighty God, even Jehovah, hath spoken, and called the earth from the rising of the sun unto the going down thereof. Out of Zion, the perfection of beauty, God hath shined. Our God shall come, and shall not keep silence. A fire shall devour before him, and it shall be very tempestuous round about him. He shall call to the heavens from above, and to the earth, that he may judge his people. Gather my saints together unto me, those that have made a covenant with me by sacrifice. And the heavens shall declare his righteousness. For God is judge himself, Selah. Hear, O my people, and I will speak. O Israel, and I will testify against thee. I am God, even thy God. I will not reprove thee for thy sacrifices or thy burnt offerings, to have been continually before me. I will take no bullock out of thy house, nor he-goats out of thy folds. For every beast of the forest is mine, and the cattle upon 1,000 hills. I know all the fowls of the mountains, and the wild beasts of the field are mine. If I were hungry, I would not tell thee, for the world is mine, and the fullness thereof. Will I eat the flesh of bulls, or drink the blood of goats? Offer unto God thanksgiving, and pay thy vows unto the Most High. And call upon me in the day of trouble, I will deliver thee, and thou shalt glorify me. But unto the wicked God saith, What hast thou to do to declare my statutes, or that thou shouldest take my covenant in thy mouth? Seeing thou hatest instruction, and castest my words behind thee. When thou sawest a thief, then thou consentest with him, and hast been partaker with adulterers. Thou givest thy mouth to evil, and thy tongue frameth deceit. Thou sittest and speakest against thy brother. Thou slanderest thine own mother's son. These things hast thou done, and I kept silence. Thou thoughtest that I was altogether such an one as thyself. But I will reprove thee, and set them in order before thine eyes. Now consider this, ye that forget God, lest I tear you in pieces, and there be none to deliver. Whoso offereth praise glorifieth me, and to him that ordereth his conversation aright will I show the salvation of God.

Psalm 51. To the chief musician, a psalm of David. When Nathan the prophet came unto him, after he had gone in to Bathsheba. Have mercy upon me, O God, according to thy loving kindness. According unto the multitude of thy tender mercies, blot out my transgressions. Wash me thoroughly from mine iniquity, and cleanse me from my sin. For I acknowledge my transgressions, and my sin is ever before me. Against thee, thee only, have I sinned, and done this evil in thy sight, that thou mightest be justified when thou speakest, and be clear when thou judgest. Behold, I was shapen in iniquity, and in sin did my mother conceive me. Behold, thou desirest truth in the inward parts, and in the hidden part thou shalt make me to know wisdom. Purge me with hyssop, and I shall be clean. Wash me, and I shall be whiter than snow. Make me to hear joy and gladness, that the bones which thou hast broken may rejoice. Hide thy face from my sins, and blot out all mine iniquities. Create in me a clean heart, O God, and renew a right spirit within me. Cast me not away from thy presence, and take not thy Holy Spirit from me. Restore unto me the joy of thy salvation, and uphold me with thy free spirit. Then will I teach transgressors thy ways, and sinners shall be converted unto thee. Deliver me from blood guiltiness, O God, thou God of my salvation, and my tongue shall sing aloud of thy righteousness. O Lord, open thou my lips, and my mouth shall show forth thy praise. For thou desirest not sacrifice, else would I give it. Thou delightest not in burnt offering. The sacrifices of God are a broken spirit. A broken and a contrite heart, O God, thou wilt not despise. Do good in thy good pleasure unto Zion. Build thou the walls of Jerusalem. Then shalt thou be pleased with the sacrifices of righteousness, with burnt offering and whole burnt offering. Then shall they offer bullocks upon thine altar. Psalm 52. To the chief musician, Maskil. A psalm of David, when Doeg the Edomite came and told Saul, and said unto him, David is come to the house of Ahimelech. Why boastest thou thyself in mischief, O mighty man? The goodness of God endureth continually. Thy tongue deviseth mischiefs, like a sharp razor working deceitfully. Thou lovest evil more than good, and lying rather than to speak righteousness, Selah. Thou lovest all devouring words, O thou deceitful tongue. God shall likewise destroy thee forever. He shall take thee away, and pluck thee out of thy dwelling place, and root thee out of the land of the living, Selah. The righteous also shall see and fear, and shall laugh at him. Lo, this is the man that made not God his strength, but trusted in the abundance of his riches, and strengthened himself in his wickedness. But I am like a green olive tree in the house of God. I trust in the mercy of God for ever and ever. I will praise thee for ever because thou hast done it, and I will wait on thy name, for it is good before thy saints. Psalm 53.
to the chief musician upon Mahalath, Maskil, a psalm of David. The fool hath said in his heart, there is no God. Corrupt are they, and have done abominable iniquity. There is none that doeth good. God looked down from heaven upon the children of men, to see if there were any that did understand, that did seek God. Every one of them is gone back. They are altogether become filthy. There is none that doeth good, no, not one. Have the workers of iniquity no knowledge, who eat up my people as they eat bread? They have not called upon God. There were they in great fear, where no fear was. For God hath scattered the bones of him that encampeth against thee. Thou hast put them to shame, because God hath despised them. Oh, that the salvation of Israel were come out of Zion, when God bringeth back the captivity of his people, Jacob shall rejoice, and Israel shall be glad.

0: Psalm 54. To the chief musician on Neginoth, Maskil, a psalm of David, when the Ziphims came and said to Saul, "Doth not David hide himself with us? Save me, O God, by thy name, and judge me by thy strength. Hear my prayer, O God, give ear to the words of my mouth. For strangers are risen up against me, and oppressors seek after my soul. They have not set God before them, Selah. Behold, God is mine helper. The Lord is with them that uphold my soul. He shall reward evil unto mine enemies, cut them off in thy truth. I will freely sacrifice unto thee. I will praise thy name, O Jehovah, for it is good. For he hath delivered me out of all trouble, and mine eye hath seen his desire upon mine enemies." Psalm 55. To the chief musician on Neginoth, Maskil, a psalm of David. Give ear to my prayer, O God, and hide not thyself from my supplication. Attend unto me and hear me. I mourn in my complaint and make a noise. Because of the voice of the enemy, because of the oppression of the wicked. For they cast iniquity upon me, and in wrath they hate me. My heart is sore pained within me, and the terrors of death are fallen upon me. Fearfulness and trembling are come upon me, and horror hath overwhelmed me. And I said, "Oh, that I had wings like a dove, for then would I fly away and be at rest. Lo, then would I wander far off and remain in the wilderness, Selah. I would hasten my escape from the windy storm and tempest. Destroy, O Lord, and divide their tongues, for I have seen violence and strife in the city. Day and night they go about it upon the walls thereof. Mischief also and sorrow are in the midst of it. Wickedness is in the midst thereof. Deceit and guile depart not from her streets. For it was not an enemy that reproached me. Then I could have borne it. Neither was it he that hated me that did magnify himself against me. Then I would have hid myself from him. But it was thou, a man mine equal, my guide and mine acquaintance. We took sweet counsel together, and walked unto the house of God in company. Let death seize upon them, and let them go down quick into hell, for wickedness is in their dwellings and among them. As for me, I will call upon God, and Jehovah shall save me. Evening and morning, and at noon will I pray, and cry aloud, and he shall hear my voice. He hath delivered my soul in peace from the battle that was against me, for there were many with me. God shall hear and afflict them, even he that abideth of old, Selah. Because they have no changes, therefore they fear not God. He hath put forth his hands against such as be at peace with him. He hath broken his covenant. The words of his mouth were smoother than butter, but war was in his heart. His words were softer than oil, yet were they drawn swords. Cast thy burden upon Jehovah, and he shall sustain thee. He shall never suffer the righteous to be moved. But thou, O God, shalt bring them down into the pit of destruction. Bloody and deceitful men shall not live out half their days, but I will trust in Thee.
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2: Well, greetings, Bible students, and welcome to today's edition of eBible Fellowship's Bible Quiz. In Psalm 119, verse 130, we read, "The entrance of thy words giveth light, it giveth understanding unto the simple." And here we are again, Christians, with today's Bible Quiz. And in Psalm 119, verse 46, we read, "I will speak of thy testimonies also before kings, and will not be ashamed." Question number one. True or false? Mary, the mother of Jesus, had at least two daughters. Is that true or false that Mary, the mother of Jesus, had at least two daughters? Number two, who said, "There cometh one mightier than I after me, the latchet of whose shoes I am not worthy to stoop down and unloose"? Who said that? "There cometh one mightier than I after me, the latchet of whose shoes I am not worthy to stoop down and unloose"? Number three, whose wife's mother was sick and was cured by Jesus in the beginning of the book of Mark? Whose wife's mother was sick and was cured by Jesus in the beginning of the book of Mark? Number four, in what town did men go up on a roof of a crowded house where Jesus was and took the roof apart so that they could lower the man into the house? Where did that happen, that men went up on a roof of a crowded house where Jesus was and took the roof apart so that they could lower the man into the house? And number five, true or false, Jesus told the Pharisees that man was made for the Sabbath and not that the Sabbath was made for man. Is that true or false that Jesus told the Pharisees that man was made for the Sabbath and not that the Sabbath was made for man? And we'll be back in a minute with those answers.

All right, let's hear today's answers. Number one, true or false, Mary, the mother of Jesus, had at least two daughters, and that's true. You'll read that in Mark 6, verse 3. Mary, the mother of Jesus, had at least two daughters. You'll read that in Mark 6, verse 3. Number two, who said, "There cometh one mightier than I after me, the latchet of whose shoes I am not worthy to stoop down and unloose"? John the Baptist said that. You read that in Mark 1, verses 6 to 7. He said, "There cometh one mightier than I after me." Of course, he was speaking of the Lord Jesus. John himself typified the law, and the law comes first, and then Christ comes with the grace of God. John the Baptist, Mark 1, verses 6 and 7. Number three, whose wife's mother was sick and was cured by Jesus in the beginning of the book of Mark? That was Simon Peter. His wife's mother was sick and was cured by Jesus in the beginning of the book of Mark. You read that in Mark 1, verses 30 and 31. Number four, in what town did men go up on a roof of a crowded house where Jesus was and took the roof apart so that they could lower the man into the house to be cured by Jesus? That was the town of Capernaum. That might be a little tough. You read that in Mark 2, verses 1 to 5. In the town of Capernaum, men went up on the roof of a crowded house where Jesus was and took the roof apart so they could lower that man down to the Lord Jesus. And number five, true or false, Jesus told the Pharisees that man was made for the Sabbath and not that the Sabbath was made for man. That's false. We read in Mark 2, verses 27 to 28, that Christ said the Sabbath was made for man and not man for the Sabbath. The Sabbath was made for man and not man for the Sabbath. Mark 2, verses 27 and 28. That's our eBible Fellowship Bible quiz for today. And may God bless your study in His Word.

Hi, this is Harry Dysart with eBible Fellowship. Thank you for joining us for the 31 Days of Proverbs. As our Lord says in Proverbs chapter 1, verse 6, to understand a proverb and the interpretation, the words of the wise and their dark sayings. Let us now listen to today's chapter in the book of Proverbs. Proverbs 25. These are also Proverbs of Solomon, which the men of Hezekiah, king of Judah, copied out. It is the glory of God to conceal a thing, but the honor of kings is to search out a matter. The heaven for height, and the earth for depth, and the heart of kings is unsearchable. Take away the dross from the silver, and there shall come forth a vessel for the finer. Take away the wicked from before the king, and his throne shall be established in righteousness. Put not forth thyself in the presence of the king, and stand not in the place of great men. For better it is that it be said unto thee, Come up hither, than that thou shouldest be put lower in the presence of the prince whom thine eyes have seen. Go not forth hastily to strive, lest thou know not what to do in the end thereof, when thy neighbor hath put thee to shame. Debate thy cause with thy neighbor himself, and discover not a secret to another, lest he that heareth it put thee to shame, and thine infamy turn not away. A word fitly spoken is like apples of gold in pictures of silver, as an earring of gold and an ornament of fine gold, so is a wise reprover upon an obedient ear. As the cold of snow in the time of harvest, so is a faithful messenger to them that send him, for he refresheth the soul of his masters. Whoso boasteth himself of a false gift is like clouds and wind without rain. By long forbearing is a prince persuaded, and a soft tongue breaketh the bone. Hast thou found honey? Eat so much as is sufficient for thee, lest thou be filled therewith and vomit it. Withdraw thy foot from thy neighbor's house, lest he be weary of thee, and so hate thee. A man that beareth false witness against his neighbor is a maul, and a sword, and a sharp arrow. Confidence in an unfaithful man in time of trouble is like a broken tooth and a foot out of joint. As he that taketh away a garment in cold weather, and as vinegar upon nitre, so is he that singeth songs to an heavy heart. If thine enemy be hungry, give him bread to eat, and if he be thirsty, give him water to drink. For thou shalt heap coals of fire upon his head, and Jehovah shall reward thee. The north wind driveth away rain, so doth an angry countenance, a backbiting tongue. It is better to dwell in the corner of the housetop than with a brawling woman and in a wide house. As cold waters to a thirsty soul, so is good news from a far country. A righteous man falling down before the wicked is as a troubled fountain and a corrupt spring. It is not good to eat much honey, so for men to search their own glory is not glory.
He that hath no rule over his own spirit is like a city that is broken down and without walls.

As our Lord says in Matthew chapter 13, verse 34, "All these things spake Jesus unto the multitude in parables, and without a parable spake he not unto them." Thank you for listening today. Please join us again for the 31 days of Proverbs. May our Lord's word be praised.

0: The following is a recording of a Bible study from Eddie Ramos from an eBible Fellowship Day in the Word session. 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
1: Dear gracious and heavenly Father, we thank you, Father, for this day, Lord, for the fellowship that we have, Lord, with one another, Lord, and the fellowship that we have with you, Lord. We pray for those that couldn't make it today, Lord. We ask, Lord, that you might be with each and every one of your people, Father, and that you might see to their needs, Father, as you care for us from day to day. We thank you for your word, for the truths that we learn from your word, Father, and just from your word as we can read it and spend time with you, Lord. And we thank you for this day that you've given us, Lord, to do that. We ask, Lord, that you help us, Lord, to set our cares aside, Lord, and to focus and to be thankful, Lord, for this day that you've given us. May you bless the hearing of your word this day. In Jesus' name, amen. So last month was a virtual day in the Word, and I picked up on my study of King Solomon, and that's kind of what I'd like to continue this month or today. And I said that when I was talking about King Solomon, that he was probably, I would say, the most controversial king as far as being able to determine what his spiritual condition actually was. Because in the Bible, as we look at all the information, it seems to be like so much conflicting information that God gives us with King Solomon that he doesn't really give us with any other king. And so we left off by looking at certain parts of 2 Samuel chapter 7. And why don't you guys go ahead and turn there? I want to read from verses 12 to 17. 2 Samuel chapter 7, verse 12. There we read. And when thy days be fulfilled, and thou shalt sleep with thy fathers, I will set up thy seed after thee, which shall proceed out of thy bowels, and I will establish his kingdom. He shall build a house for my name, and I will establish the throne of his kingdom forever. I will be his father, and he shall be my son. So in our last study, we saw that King Solomon, he indeed built the physical temple of the Lord, but it was actually pointing to a spiritual picture that Christ is the one who built the spiritual temple of the Lord. And so we talked about the language of God being Solomon's father and Solomon being God's son, and we compared that language to the language that God used as he was referring to the nation of Israel, who at times, they were also a picture of Christ. And if we look up the language that God uses about his relationship with Solomon, it really confirms our conclusion, because if we look at an interlinear, it literally says that God was going to be to Solomon as a father, and that Solomon was going to be to God as a son. Okay. And so that really helps us to understand that the relationship, it was not an actual father-to-son relationship, but it was something that pointed to a father-to-son relationship. So let's continue reading. If he commit iniquity, I will chasten him with the rod of men and with the stripes of the children of men. But my mercy shall not depart away from him, as I took it from Saul, whom I put away before thee. And thine house and thine kingdom shall be established before thee. Thy throne shall be established forever. According to all these words, and according to all this vision, so did Nathan speak unto David. So what I like to focus on as we continue the study is what we just read here about what would happen if Solomon committed iniquity against God. Okay, we just read it. He said, if he commit iniquity, I will chasten him with the rod of men and with the stripes of the children of men. Verse 15, but my mercy shall not depart away from him, as I took it from Saul, whom I put away for thee. So as some read this passage, they conclude that this is teaching that Solomon must be a true child of God because of the language that God is using here. Okay? And God is telling us that he's going to chastise Solomon if he sins against him. And again, this is the same way we would expect a father to chastise a son. Okay. And even though Solomon would be chastised for his sins, that God's mercy would not depart away from Solomon like it departed from Saul, who was before David. In other words, they conclude that God is assuming or assuring us that Solomon would always be saved. Okay, and we have language of God's mercy not departing from him, even though he would commit iniquity against God. Like, for example, letting his wives turn his heart away from him. And so as we look at this passage, we really have to ask, because we know how the story goes, we have to ask, is that what God is really saying here? Okay, well, in order to do that, we obviously need to look closer. We need to examine everything that God is teaching us here. So let's start with the first part. Okay, the part about if Solomon were to sin against God, that God would chasten him with the rod of men and with the stripes of the children of men. Okay, so what exactly does verse 14 mean? Well, when we look up the word rod and stripes, which are found in this verse, the word for stripes is not the same word that's commonly used for stripes, like the one that we're familiar with, as in 40 stripes you shall give him. That's a different word. The word for stripes that's used in the 40 stripes that we're familiar with is Strong's H5221. Okay, but the word stripes that God is using here to describe his chastisement of Solomon is a different word altogether. This is Strong's H5061. And this word, when we look it up, we'll see that it's mostly translated as plagues. Okay, not only that, but as I was looking up this word, I found out that this word is only translated one other time as stripes in Psalm 89. Okay, and as I was looking through this chapter, I learned that verse 32 of Psalm 89 has the same two words that God uses in this very verse to describe his punishment of Solomon. So let's take a look at Psalm 89, and we'll see that, you know, both passages basically have the same two Hebrew words, rod and stripes. And as we read the context of Psalm 89, we'll see that this chapter is actually using a lot of the same language that we're reading here in 2 Samuel 7. So let's go ahead and read from verses 20 to verse 37 of Psalm 89. There we read, "I have found David my servant, with my holy oil have I anointed him, with whom my hands shall be established. Mine arm shall also strengthen him. The enemy shall not exact upon him, nor the son of wickedness afflict him. I will beat down his foes before his face, and plague them that hate him. But my faithfulness and my mercy shall be with him." Again, this whole time God is speaking about David, who is a type of Christ. "And in my name shall his horn be exalted. I will set his hand also in the sea, and his right hand in the rivers. He shall cry unto me, Thou art my Father, my God, and the rock of my salvation. Also I will make him my firstborn, higher than the kings of the earth. My mercy I will keep for him forevermore, and my covenant shall stand fast with him. So his seed also I will make to endure forever, and his throne as the days of heaven." So here the seed of David is also spiritually referring to Christ, okay, and then the elect by extension. So then he goes on to say in verse 30 that, and this is where we find a similarity between both passages. Verse 30 says, "If his children forsake my law," okay, now God is referencing here the children of David, which can also be understood as the sons of David. In the historical sense, one of those children would certainly be King Solomon. Okay, but we have to keep in mind that since God is using the word children, we know that it's not just Solomon in view here, but the sons of David. Okay, and since David is a type and figure of Christ, we have to see this passage being more than just the physical descendants of David. Okay, and so spiritually, God is referring to all those who identify with being children of Christ or children of the light. Okay, and yet they've forsaken his commandments. They've walked not after his judgments like King Solomon did and like many other kings that came after Solomon. In other words, the children of David being described here includes King Solomon, and this teaches us that he points to the earthly church. Okay, they began having a strong desire to be obedient to the commandments of God, but later they turned away from him, just like Solomon did. Let's continue reading here, verse 30. "If his children forsake my law and walk not in my judgments, if they break my statutes and keep not my commandments, then I will visit their transgression with the rod." And here's the word that we've been following from 2 Samuel 7. "Then I will visit their transgression with the rod and their iniquity with stripes." Same word, stripes. Now, the word visit here is also translated as punish. So we can read it to say, then I will punish their transgression with the rod and their iniquity with stripes. So I want you to keep your finger here. We're going to turn back to 2 Samuel 7:14 and to see the same language. 2 Samuel 7:14 says, I will be his father, and he shall be my son. If he commit iniquity, I will chasten him with the rod of men and with the stripes of the children of men. Okay, so in this passage, we can see that God is specifically using Solomon as the focus of his point, okay, in his warning of sinning against God. Okay, we can see that it says, if he commit iniquity, I will chasten him. But in the previous passage we just read in Psalm 89:31, God uses the word they, okay, plural, to speak of all the kings that would come from the line of David who would commit iniquity against God historically, but those who identify as people of God spiritually. Okay, so this is how we can be sure that God isn't only speaking about King Solomon, but about all those who are the sons of David. Now we can see that the punishment for both is the same. Okay, they'll be punished or chastised with the rod of men and with the stripes, or like we learned earlier, plagues of the children of men. Okay, now the first word translated as men here is Strong's H582, and it's different from the second word translated as men here in this verse, which is Strong's H120. Okay, the second time God uses the word men to describe the children of men, and the second word is the one that we're mostly familiar with because it's the word that's translated as Adam, which we know identifies with mankind. But I want to take a look at the first word that's translated as man in this verse. So as we look up Strong's H582, we see that this word is also mostly translated as man, and it can also identify with mankind. But as you look it up, you'll see that it's the way that God uses this particular word for man that really stands out. And when we take the time to look up these passages, we'll notice that the word man is used many times in a way that describes man in their sinful condition. So I want to take a look at a few examples. Let's turn to Job chapter 15, verse 14. Job 15, verse 14. There we read, what is man that he should be clean? And he that is born of a woman, that he should be righteous. So also take a look at Job 25, verse 4. We'll read down to verse 6 as well. Job 25, verse 4. How can man be justified with God? And how can he be clean that is born of a woman? Behold, even the moon, and it shineth not. Yea, the stars are not pure in his sight. How much less man that is a worm, and the son of man, which is a worm? Let's turn to Psalm 90, verse 3. We'll read down to verse 6. Psalm 90, verse 3 says, thou turnest man to destruction, and sayest, return, ye children of men, for 1,000 years in thy sight are but as yesterday when it is past. And as a watch in the night, thou carriest them away as with a flood. They are as asleep. In the morning they are like grass which groweth up. In the morning it flourisheth and groweth up. In the evening it is cut down and withereth. And let's take a look at one more in Psalm 103, verse 15. We'll read down to verse 18. There we read, as for man, his days are as grass, as a flower of the field, so he flourisheth. For the wind passeth over it, and it is gone, and the place thereof shall know it no more. But the mercy of Jehovah is from everlasting to everlasting upon them that fear him, and his righteousness unto children's children, to such as keep his covenant, and to those that remember his commandments to do them. So now, before we started reading these passages, I mentioned that one of the ways that God is using the word man was to describe those who are still in their sinful condition, as we just saw. Well, another way to see this is by actually looking up the Strong's number for this word, which I said was H582, and to notice the root word that this word comes from. Okay, and it comes from Strong's H605. So when you look up that word, you notice something interesting as well. Okay, we look it up and we see that it's also translated as incurable, as woeful, as desperate, as desperately wicked, and as sick. Okay, and that also describes perfectly man's condition before salvation. Okay, let's turn back to 2 Samuel 7:14. 2 Samuel 7:14. Now, getting back to God's punishment of Solomon, that if he would commit iniquity against God, and that God was going to chastise him with the rod of men, and since the rod typifies the word of God as a two-edged sword, we can understand the phrase, the rod of men, to mean that God would punish Solomon with the judgment against him for his iniquity. Okay, this would be the judgment of the word of God. Okay, and that's why the next line says, and with the stripes, and this word is the word plagues, and with the stripes of the children of men. And in this word stripes, which again is mostly translated as plagues, is also used to describe man in his unsafe condition and God's judgment against them. When we look up this word, we'll see it used frequently to refer to those who have the plague of leprosy. Okay, but the one use of this word stands out to me because it's also used to describe the Lord Jesus Christ. Okay, as he became sins for his people, and we know that he came under the judgment of God. So let's take a look in Isaiah 53, verse 7. We'll read down to verse 12. Isaiah 53, verse 7 says, he was oppressed. This is speaking about Christ. He was oppressed and he was afflicted. Yet he opened not his mouth. He is brought as a lamb to the slaughter, and as a sheep before the shearers is dumb. So he openeth not his mouth. He was taken from prison and from judgment. And who shall declare his generation? For he was cut off out of the land of the living. For the transgressions of my people was he stricken. Okay, and this word stricken, this is the word plague that we're following. So we can read this to say that for the transgression of my people, he was plagued, for he became sin, or he became unclean. Okay, verse 9, and he made his grave with the wicked, and with the rich in his death, because he had done no violence, neither was any deceit found in his mouth. Yet it pleased Jehovah to bruise him. He hath put him to grief. When thou shalt make his soul an offering for sin, he shall see his seed, he shall prolong his days, and the pleasure of Jehovah shall prosper in his hand. He shall see the travail of his soul and shall be satisfied. By his knowledge shall my righteous servant justify many, for he shall bear their iniquities. Therefore will I divide him a portion with the great, and he shall divide the spoil with the strong, because he has poured out his soul into death, and he was numbered with the transgressors, and he bare the sin of many, and made intercession for the transgressors. So the punishment that God promises to bring upon the children of David, again, spiritually pointing to the corporate church or those who identify as the people of God, their punishment for their disobedience and turning away from the commandments of God would be the same punishment that God uses on the unsaved of the world or on the children of men, which are the plagues or the stripes of the word of God. In other words, God is telling us that the punishment for those who identified as belonging to Christ, yet departed from following the truth of the word of God, that they would be punished with the same punishment that the wicked of the world are punished with, okay, with the plagues of the word of God, or with the judgment of God. Okay, and we can see the same warning if we turn to Revelation 22:18. Revelation 22:18. There we read, for I testify unto every man that heareth the words of the prophecy of this book, if any man shall add unto these things, God shall add unto him the plagues that are written in this book. Okay, and what's interesting, but again, not a coincidence, is that when you look up the word plagues here, this Greek word, you'll see that it's also translated the same way that the Hebrew word is translated as plagues. Okay, here it's also, this word plagues here is also translated as stripes, and it's describing the punishment that comes on the people of the world who didn't want to have anything to do with the word of God, as well as the punishment for those who identified as people of God and thought they were doing the will of God, but departed from the truth, showing that they were never true children of God. Okay, and God tells us that the punishment for both of these groups comes from the same place. Okay, but if we turn to Luke chapter 12, God tells us now, he instructs us of a difference. Okay, and the difference is the degree of his punishment. Not the punishment itself, but the degree of his punishment was going to be different for those within the corporate body, meaning the churches of the world, or those who identified as the people of God. That punishment would be different from the punishment that was going to come upon the rest of the world, meaning the punishment for those who read the word of God and identified as people of God, like the earthly church, yet they failed to follow God's word. That punishment is going to be more severe than those who never wanted anything to do with the word of God. Let's turn Luke chapter 12. I want to read verses 42 to 48. Luke 12, 42. There we read. And the Lord said, "Who then is a faithful and wise steward, whom his Lord shall make ruler over his household, to give them their portion of meat in due season? Blessed is that servant, whom his Lord, when he cometh, shall find so doing. Of a truth I say unto you, that he will make him ruler over all that he hath. But, and if that servant shall say in his heart, My Lord delayeth his coming, and shall begin to beat the men servants and maidens, and to eat and drink, and to be drunken, the Lord of that servant will come in a day when he looketh not for him, and in an hour when he is not aware, and will cut him asunder, and will appoint him his portion with the unbelievers. And that servant, which knew his Lord's will, and prepared not himself, neither did according to his will, shall be beaten with many stripes. But he that knew not, and did commit things worthy of stripes, shall be beaten with few stripes. For unto whosoever much is given, of him shall be much required. And to whom men have committed much, of him they will ask the more." So we know that those to whom much was given is identifying with the corporate church. Okay? They became the stewards of the gospel, not the world. Okay, God set up the corporate church to be stewards of the word of God. Okay, so they knew the master's will, and yet they didn't prepare themselves. They didn't follow, they didn't hear the word of God. So they didn't obey the word of God. And God says that their portion, which is their punishment, is the same punishment that the unbelievers are punishment, which is the judgment of the word of God. But their punishment, the church's punishment, is to a greater degree because they knew the master's will and they were disobedient to it. Let's turn back to 2 Samuel 7:14. 2 Samuel 7:14. You might want to bookmark this because we're going to be turning back to 2 Samuel 7 quite a bit. I'm going to go ahead and read verse 14 again and move on to verse 15. 2 Samuel 7:14 says, "I will be his father, and he shall be my son. If he commit iniquity, I will chasten him with the rod of men and with the stripes of the children of men." So just to recap, what we've learned here about in verse 14 so far is that God is using this verse to spiritually use Solomon as a picture of the earthly church. Okay, this is why he uses the language that God would be to Solomon as a father and that Solomon would be to God as a son. Okay, this identifies perfectly with the relationship the corporate body thought they had with God. Okay, they thought that God was their father because they believed that they were children of God. Okay, so that's what Solomon and all the other kings as well pointed to, and that if they should turn away from following God, then the same judgment of God would fall upon them, the same way it fell upon the wicked of the world. Okay, but now let's go ahead and read the next verse in 2 Samuel 7, verse 15. "But my mercy shall not depart away from him, as I took it from Saul, whom I put away from before thee." We understood verse 14 correctly about God's punishment for King Solomon being the same punishment of that of the world, then this passage becomes confusing in what it says, okay? Because it seems to be saying that although God would punish Solomon for committing iniquity against God, that his punishment and judgment would be the same way as it is for the world, then how can it be that God's mercy would not depart away from Solomon the way

7:15 said, you don't have to turn it, but it says, but my mercy shall not depart away from him. Here it says in verse 33, nevertheless, my loving kindness will I not utterly take from him, nor suffer my faithfulness to fail. So here in Psalm 89, the context of the word him is not speaking about Solomon. Okay, the whole context here is speaking about David. Nevertheless, my loving kindness will I utterly not take from him, nor suffer my faithfulness to fail. Okay, and it says that despite the sins of David's children, plural, the God's punishment upon them, that God would not take his loving kindness from him, meaning David. Okay, now let's turn back to 2 Samuel 7:15 and see how that matches up. I'll read it again. But my mercy shall not depart away from him, as I took it from Saul, whom I put away before thee. So the first thing I want to point out here is that the word mercy in 2 Samuel 7:15 and the word loving kindness from Psalm 89:33, they're the exact same Hebrew words. Okay, they're both Strong's H2617 and mostly translated as mercy. Okay, so here in 2 Samuel 7:15, it seems that God is speaking about Solomon because Solomon's in the immediate context. Okay, but because Psalm 89 is addressing the exact same context as well, we can see that David here is actually being used as a type of Christ. Okay, and if we bring that same spiritual picture over here to verse 15, we can see that God is talking about bringing judgment upon Solomon, typifying the corporate church, if he were to depart from following the commandments of God, and we know that he did. Yet his mercy or his loving kindness would not depart from him. But again, the question is, who is him referring to? And again, on the surface, it seems to be talking about Solomon himself. And the fact that God gave us Psalm 89 to help us compare this with really teaches us that in both passages where God says that his mercy would not depart from him or that his mercy would not be taken from him, meaning not from Solomon, but it's actually pointing to Christ. Okay. And that's what I'd like to show you. So the word him in this verse is in the third person singular, okay, and it's correctly translated as him, which is why we wouldn't immediately associate it with anyone but Solomon. But then over in Psalm, we know that it's speaking of David, and God is saying he's speaking of him, that his mercy would not depart away from him. But like I said, it's not until we look closely at Psalm 89 and see the similarities between the two passages that we can see the spiritual connection of David as a type of Christ. Okay, and when we bring that connection over to 2 Samuel 7:15, we can see that when God says that his mercy would not depart from him, that he's referring to Christ. And he's saying that God's mercy would not depart from Christ. And if we continue reading here in 2 Samuel 7:16, we can see that despite the iniquity of Solomon, that God would still established the kingdom of David forever. Again, reinforcing the spiritual picture that David is typifying Christ, and it's not talking about Solomon himself. In 2 Samuel 7:16, we read, "And thine house and thy kingdom shall be established forever." He's talking to David here. "Before thee, thy throne shall be established forever." So keep your finger here, and let's go back to Psalm 89. I want to finish comparing this language with verse 34 of Psalm 89. Psalm 89, verse 34, we'll read down to verse 37. "My covenant will I not break, nor alter the thing that has gone out of my lips. Once I have sworn by my holiness that I will not lie unto David. His seed shall endure forever, and his throne as the sun before me. It shall be established forever as the moon, and as a faithful witness in heaven." Selah. Okay, now let's go ahead and turn back to 2 Samuel 7:15. So the correct understanding of 2 Samuel 7:15 of God's mercy not departing from him is properly understood, again, once we take Psalm 89 into account. Okay, and now the last part of 2 Samuel 7:15 uses King Saul as a contrast of what God is talking about, or what he means when he says that his mercy would not depart from him. I'll read verse 15 again. "But my mercy shall not depart away from him, as I

0: took it from Saul, whom I put away before thee. In other words, as a contrast of God's mercy not departing from someone, God is using King Saul here to tell us what happened to him and to illustrate what happens when God's mercy does depart from someone. Okay, and when we went over our study of King Saul, we learned that he also was a picture of the corporate church. Okay? And when the Spirit of God departed from Saul, that it was the equivalent of when the Spirit of God departed from Saul, okay? Or when the Spirit of God departed from the corporate church, that neither any longer heard the voice of God. Okay, and this is another way that we can understand that when God says that his mercy shall not depart from him, that he's also referring to his Spirit that he gave, okay, that his Spirit would not depart. For example, when the Spirit of God came upon David, what do we read about it? We're told that the Spirit came upon him from that day forward, okay, indicating that David was a true child of God. So let's take a look at 1 Samuel 16:13. 1 Samuel 16:13 says, "Then Samuel took the horn of oil and anointed him in the midst of his brethren, and the Spirit of Jehovah came upon David from that day forward. So Samuel rose up and went to Ramah." Okay, and we can contrast that with the language that God gave us about the condition of Solomon's heart in 1 Kings 11:4. And I'd like to go ahead and read that just for a comparison, but we're going to eventually end up coming back to this verse to look at it much closely. So let's turn to 1 Kings 11:4. 1 Kings 11:4 says, "For it came to pass, when Solomon was old, that his wives turned away his heart after other gods, and his heart was not perfect with Jehovah his God, as was the heart of David his father." So when we read that God's mercy would not depart from him, like it said in 2 Samuel 7, we know that it's not referring to Solomon, but it's referring to Christ, because the mercy of God and the Spirit of God, they go hand in hand. Okay, we know by looking at the account of Saul that God could give his Spirit to someone who is not a true child of God in order to accomplish his perfect will, okay, and then later remove that Spirit from them, indicating that they were never true children of God. Okay, again, just like he did with the corporate church. So now let's go ahead and take a look at another passage that's an actual parallel to this passage here in 2 Samuel 7. Let's take a look at 1 Chronicles 17. We're going to read verses 11 to 15. 1 Chronicles 17, verse 11 says, "And it shall come to pass, when thy days be expired," again, here God is talking to David, "and it shall come to pass, when thy days be expired, that thou must go be with thy fathers, that I will raise up thy seed after thee, which shall be of thy sons, and I will establish his kingdom. He shall build me an house, and I will establish his throne forever. I will be his father, and he shall be my son. I will not take my mercy away from him, as I took it from him that was before thee. But I will settle him in mine house, and in my kingdom forever, and his throne shall be established forevermore. According to all these words, and according to all the vision, so did Nathan speak unto David." So, not sure if you noticed here, but God left out the passage of committing iniquity and the punishment that would follow. Okay, because in this passage, God is using King Solomon as a type of Christ now. So if we look at the parallels, Christ, like Solomon, is of the seed of David, right? And therefore the son of David. Christ, like Solomon, built the house of God. Solomon built the physical house. Christ built the spiritual house. God did establish Solomon's throne, it was Christ's throne that was established forever. Okay, Solomon was to God as a son, but Christ was the Son of God, okay, or is the Son of God. And God was to Solomon as a father, but truly, God is the Father of Christ. Okay, and God's mercy would never depart from Christ as it did from Saul, who, of course, as I mentioned earlier, is a picture of the corporate church. So as we can see, the language from this passage spiritually fits completely with Christ. Let's take a look at another passage that talks about the building of the house. Let's take a look at 1 Kings chapter 5. We'll read the first five verses. 1 Kings chapter 5. There we read. And Hiram, king of Tyre, sent his servants unto Solomon, for he had heard that they had anointed him king in the room of his father. For Hiram was ever a lover of David. And Solomon sent to Hiram, saying, Thou knowest how that David, my father, could not build an house unto the name of Jehovah his God for the wars which were about him on every side, until Jehovah hath put them under the soles of his feet. But now Jehovah, my God, hath given me rest on every side, so that there is neither adversary nor evil occurrent. And behold, I purpose to build an house unto the name of Jehovah my God, as Jehovah spake unto David my father, saying, Thy son, whom I will set up upon thy throne in thy room, he shall build a house unto my name. So now let's take a look at Acts chapter 7. In Acts chapter 7, we can see that God brings up the same thing about Solomon being the one who built him a house. We're going to read verses 47 to 50. Acts 7, 47. There we read, But Solomon built him a house. Howbeit, the Most High dwelleth not in temples made with hands, as saith the prophet. Heaven is my throne, and the earth is my footstool. What house will ye build me, saith the Lord? Or what is the place of my rest? Hath not my hand made all these things? So here we're given information about the house that Solomon built, and that it was this house that God gave so much detailed information about the way it was supposed to be made. And yet here, in this passage, God says that he doesn't dwell in temples made with hands. And so this teaches us that the historical temple that Solomon built and all the detail, all the language that God uses to describe its construction pointed to something greater, pointed to a greater spiritual truth. Okay, and it pointed to the fact that the physical temple was pointing to the spiritual temple, okay, that Christ was building as each individual became saved from the beginning of the world until the time at the end of history where God closed the door on May 21, 2011. Okay, and that was the time salvation was applied to the very last individual. Okay, so let's move on to David's charge that he gave unto Solomon. Let's go to 1 Kings chapter 2. We'll read verse 1. 1 Kings chapter 2. We're going to read the first four verses. There we read. Now the days of David grew nigh that he should die. And he charged Solomon his son, saying, I go the way of all the earth. Be thou strong, therefore, and show thyself a man, and keep the charge of Jehovah thy God, to walk in his ways, to keep his statutes, and his commandments, and his judgments, and his testimonies, as it is written in the law of Moses, that thou mayest prosper in all that thou doest, and whithersoever thou turnest thyself. That Jehovah may continue his word, which he spake concerning me, saying, If thy children take heed to their way, to walk before me in truth with all their heart and with all their soul, there shall not fail thee, said he, a man on the throne of Israel. So do you see the charge of God that David reiterated to Solomon was conditional? Okay, this means that the blessings associated with the charge were conditional blessings. Okay, and these conditions we know were violated by Solomon. Okay, but as we mentioned earlier, King Solomon, like King Saul, they began their reign by doing things according to the will of God. Okay, let's take a look at 1 Kings 2:27. In 1 Kings 2:27, we read about King Solomon doing what we would consider good things. So Solomon thrust out Abiathar from being priest unto Jehovah, that he might fulfill the word of Jehovah, which he spake concerning the house of Eli and Shiloh. Okay, and so because Solomon was doing the things that God had charged him with, meaning keeping the word of God, well, God's blessings began to come upon Solomon, and everything that Solomon did prospered according to the charge. And so on the surface, that gave every indication that he could be a true child of God. Okay, until God, we know, revealed the true condition of his heart, just like he did with the earthly church. And as we continue our study, we're going to be able to keep seeing the parallels between Solomon and the corporate church. So what I'd like to do in closing is I'd like to go ahead and read 1 Kings chapter 3, the first 15 verses, which is going to be the focus of the next part of our study. 1 Kings chapter 3, verse 1 says, "And Solomon made affinity with Pharaoh, king of Egypt, and took Pharaoh's daughter, and brought her into the city of David, until he had made an end of building his own house, and the house of Jehovah, and the wall of Jerusalem round about. Only the people sacrificed in high places, because there was no house built unto the name of Jehovah until those days. And Solomon loved Jehovah, and walked in the statutes of David his father. Only he sacrificed and burnt incense in high places. And the king went to Gibeon to sacrifice there, for that was the great high place. 1,000 burnt offerings did Solomon offer upon the altar. In Gibeon, Jehovah appeared to Solomon in a dream by night and said, 'Ask, what shall I give thee?' And Solomon said, 'Thou hast showed unto thy servant David my father great mercy, according as he walked before thee in truth and in righteousness and in uprightness of heart with thee. And thou hast kept for him with this great kindness, that thou hast given him a son to sit on his throne, as it is this day. And now, O Jehovah, my God, thou hast made thy servant king instead of David my father, and I am but a little child. I know not how to go out or come in. And thy servant is in the midst of thy people, which thou hast chosen, a great people that cannot be numbered nor counted for multitude. Give therefore thy servant an understanding heart to judge thy people, that I may discern between good and bad. For who is able to judge this so great a people?' And the speech pleased the Lord, and that Solomon had asked this thing. And God said unto him, 'Because thou hast asked this thing, and hast not asked for thyself long life, neither hast asked riches for thyself, nor hast asked the life of thine enemies, but has asked for thyself understanding to discern judgment. Behold, I have done according to thy words. Lo, I have given thee a wise and understanding heart, that there was none like before thee, neither after thee shall there arise any like unto thee. And I have also given thee that which thou hast not asked, both riches and honor, so that there shall not be any among the kings like unto thee all thy days. And if thou wilt walk in my ways to keep my commandments, as thy father David did walk, then I will lengthen thy days.' And Solomon awoke, and behold, it was a dream. And he came to Jerusalem and stood before the Ark of the Covenant of Jehovah and offered up burnt offerings and offered peace offerings and made a feast to all his servants." So again, this passage, like the other passages we've gone over, has a lot of information that we really need to take a closer look at. And Lord willing, that's what we'll do in our next study. So let's go ahead and close with a word of prayer. Dear gracious and heavenly Father, we thank you once again, Lord, that we have the opportunity to go into your word, Lord, and to look at the truths, Lord, that you have to teach us, Lord, that we may understand, Father, that everything that we read on the surface, Father, is not always as it seems, Lord. And we can't superimpose our own rules of interpreting or our own ideas, Lord, into what your word says, Lord, but we have to let you guide us. We have to let you show us, Father. And that's the only way that we're ever going to come to truth. And we ask, Lord, that as we continue to read your word, and as we continue to study and seek for wisdom and seek for knowledge, Lord, that you would guide us, Lord, as we follow your principles to do so. Lord, we ask that you bless the remainder of this day, Lord, that you might take the people home safe, Lord, and that you might be with us, Father. Guide us and protect us in all things, Father. And we pray for the meal, Lord, that we are about to have, Lord. And Lord, we thank you for providing, and we thank you, Lord, for giving us this blessing to our bodies. We ask all this in Jesus' name. Amen.
1: 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You can hear more of Eddie's studies at eBibleFellowship.org. Until next time, may the Lord's perfect will be done.

0: We welcome you to eBible Fellowship's Bible Reading Program. We read in 2 Timothy 3, verse 16, "All Scripture is given by inspiration of God and is profitable for doctrine, for reproof, for correction, for instruction in righteousness." Now, let's begin our Bible Reading Program.
1: Jeremiah chapter 27. In the beginning of the reign of Jehoiakim, the son of Josiah, king of Judah, came this word unto Jeremiah from Jehovah, saying, "Thus saith Jehovah to me, Make thee bonds and yokes, and put them upon thy neck, and send them to the king of Edom, and to the king of Moab, and to the king of the Ammonites, and to the king of Tyrus, and to the king of Zidon, by the hand of the messengers which come to Jerusalem, unto Zedekiah, king of Judah. And command them to say unto their masters, Thus saith Jehovah of hosts, the God of Israel, Thus shall ye say unto your masters, I have made the earth, the man and the beast that are upon the ground, by my great power, and by my outstretched arm, and have given it unto whom it seemed meet unto me. And now have I given all these lands into the hand of Nebuchadnezzar, the king of Babylon, my servant, and the beasts of the field have I given him also to serve him. And all nations shall serve him and his son's son, until the very time of his land come. And then many nations and great kings shall serve themselves of him. And it shall come to pass that the nation and kingdom which will not serve the same Nebuchadnezzar, the king of Babylon, and that will not put their neck under the yoke of the king of Babylon, that nation will I punish, saith Jehovah, with the sword, and with the famine, and with the pestilence, until I have consumed them by his hand. Therefore hearken not ye to your prophets, nor to your diviners, nor to your dreamers, nor to your enchanters, nor to your sorcerers, which speak unto you, saying, Ye shall not serve the king of Babylon. For they prophesy a lie unto you, to remove you far from your land, and that I should drive you out, and ye should perish. But the nations that bring their neck under the yoke of the king of Babylon and serve him, those will I let remain still in their own land, saith Jehovah, and they shall till it and dwell therein. I spake also to Zedekiah, king of Judah, according to all these words, saying, Bring your necks under the yoke of the king of Babylon, and serve him and his people, and live. Why will ye die, thou and thy people? By the sword, by the famine, and by the pestilence, as Jehovah had spoken against a nation that will not serve the king of Babylon. Therefore hearken not unto the words of the prophets that speak unto you, saying, Ye shall not serve the king of Babylon, for they prophesy a lie unto you. For I have not sent them, saith Jehovah, yet they prophesy a lie in my name, that I might drive you out, and that ye might perish, ye and the prophets that prophesy unto you. Also I spake to the priests and to all this people, saying, Thus saith Jehovah, Hearken not to the words of your prophets that prophesy unto you, saying, Behold, the vessels of Jehovah's house shall now shortly be brought again from Babylon, for they prophesy a lie unto you. Hearken not unto them, serve the king of Babylon, and live. Wherefore should this city be laid waste? But if they be prophets, and if the word of Jehovah be with them, let them now make intercession to Jehovah of hosts, that the vessels which are left in the house of Jehovah and in the house of the king of Judah, and at Jerusalem, go not to Babylon. For thus saith Jehovah of hosts, concerning the pillars, and concerning the sea, and concerning the bases, and concerning the residue of the vessels that remain in this city, which Nebuchadnezzar king of Babylon took not, when ye carried away captive Jeconiah the son of Jehoiakim, king of Judah, from Jerusalem to Babylon, and all the nobles of Judah and Jerusalem. Yea, thus saith Jehovah of hosts, the God of Israel, concerning the vessels that remain in the house of Jehovah, and in the house of the king of Judah, and of Jerusalem, they shall be carried to Babylon, and there shall they be until the day that I visit them, saith Jehovah. Then will I bring them up and restore them to this place. Jeremiah chapter 28. And it came to pass the same year, in the beginning of the reign of Zedekiah king of Judah, in the fourth year and in the fifth month, that Hananiah the son of Azur the prophet, which was of Gibeon, spake unto me in the house of Jehovah, in the presence of the priests and of all the people, saying, Thus speaketh Jehovah of hosts, the God of Israel, saying, I have broken the yoke of the king of Babylon. Within 2 full years will I bring again into this place all the vessels of Jehovah's house that Nebuchadnezzar king of Babylon took away from this place and carried them to Babylon. And I will bring again to this place Jeconiah, the son of Jehoiakim, king of Judah, with all the captives of Judah that went into Babylon, saith Jehovah. For I will break the yoke of the king of Babylon. Then the prophet Jeremiah said unto the prophet Hananiah, in the presence of the priests, and in the presence of all the people that stood in the house of Jehovah, even the prophet Jeremiah said, Amen. Jehovah do so. Jehovah perform thy words, which thou hast prophesied, to bring again the vessels of Jehovah's house, and all that is carried away captive from Babylon into this place. Nevertheless, hear thou now this word that I speak in thine ears, and in the ears of all the people. The prophets that have been before me and before thee of old prophesied both against many countries and against great kingdoms, of war and of evil and of pestilence. The prophet which prophesieth of peace, when the word of the prophet shall come to pass, then shall the prophet be known that Jehovah hath truly sent him. Then Hananiah the prophet took the yoke from off the prophet Jeremiah's neck and brake it. And Hananiah spake in the presence of all the people, saying, Thus saith Jehovah, even so will I break the yoke of Nebuchadnezzar king of Babylon from the neck of all nations within the space of 2 full years. And the prophet Jeremiah went his way. Then the word of Jehovah came unto Jeremiah the prophet, after that Hananiah the prophet had broken the yoke from off the neck of the prophet Jeremiah, saying, Go and tell Hananiah, saying, Thus saith Jehovah, Thou hast broken the yokes of wood, but thou shalt make for them yokes of iron. For thus saith Jehovah of hosts, the God of Israel, I have put a yoke of iron upon the neck of all these nations, that they may serve Nebuchadnezzar, king of Babylon, and they shall serve him, and I have given him the beasts of the field also. Then said the prophet Jeremiah unto Hananiah the prophet, Hear now, Hananiah, Jehovah hath not sent thee, but thou makest this people to trust in a lie. Therefore thus saith Jehovah, Behold, I will cast thee from off the face of the earth. This year thou shalt die, because thou hast taught rebellion against Jehovah. So Hananiah the prophet died the same year in the seventh month. Jeremiah chapter 29. Now these are the words of the letter that Jeremiah the prophet sent from Jerusalem unto the residue of the elders which were carried away captives, and to the priests, and to the prophets, and to all the people whom Nebuchadnezzar had carried away captive from Jerusalem to Babylon. After that, Jeconiah the king, and the queen, and the eunuchs, the princes of Judah and Jerusalem, and the carpenters, and the smiths, were departed from Jerusalem by the hand of Elasa the son of Shaphan, and Gemariah the son of Hilkiah, whom Zedekiah king of Judah sent unto Babylon to Nebuchadnezzar king of Babylon, saying, Thus say Jehovah of hosts, the God of Israel, unto all that are carried away captives, whom I have caused to be carried away from Jerusalem unto Babylon, build ye houses and dwell in them, and plant gardens and eat the fruit of them. Take ye wives and beget sons and daughters, and take wives for your sons, and give your daughters to husbands, that they may bear sons and daughters, that ye may be increased there, and not diminished. And seek the peace of the city whither I have caused you to be carried away captives, and pray unto Jehovah for it. For in the peace thereof shall ye have peace. For thus saith Jehovah of hosts, the God of Israel, let not your prophets and your diviners that be in the midst of you deceive you, neither hearken to your dreams which ye cause to be dreamed. For they prophesy falsely unto you in my name. I have not sent them, saith Jehovah. For thus saith Jehovah, that after 70 years be accomplished at Babylon, I will visit you, and perform my good word toward you, in causing you to return to this place. For I know the thoughts that I think toward you, saith Jehovah, thoughts of peace and not of evil, to give you an expected end. Then shall ye call upon me, and ye shall go and pray unto me, and I will hearken unto you. And ye shall seek me and find me, when ye shall search for me with all your heart. And I will be found of you, saith Jehovah. And I will turn away your captivity, and I will gather you from all the nations and from all the places whither I have driven you, saith Jehovah. And I will bring you again into the place whence I caused you to be carried away captive. Because ye have said, Jehovah hath raised us up prophets in Babylon. Know that thus saith Jehovah, of the king that sitteth upon the throne of David, and of all the people that dwelleth in this city, and of your brethren that are not gone forth with you into captivity, thus saith Jehovah of hosts, Behold, I will send upon them the sword, the famine, and the pestilence, and will make them like vile figs that cannot be eaten. They are so evil. And I will persecute them with the sword, with the famine, and with the pestilence, and will deliver them to be removed to all the kingdoms of the earth, to be a curse, and an astonishment, and an hissing, and a reproach among all the nations whither I have driven them, because they have not hearkened to my words, saith Jehovah, which I sent unto them by my servants the prophets, rising up early and sending them. But ye would not hear, saith Jehovah. Hear ye therefore the word of Jehovah, all ye of the captivity, whom I have sent from Jerusalem to Babylon. Thus saith Jehovah of hosts, the God of Israel, of Ahab the son of Kolaiah, and of Zedekiah the son of Maaseiah, which prophesy a lie unto you in my name. Behold, I will deliver them into the hand of Nebuchadrezzar, king of Babylon, and he shall slay them before your eyes. And of them shall be taken up a curse by all the captivity of Judah, which are in Babylon, saying, Jehovah make thee like Zedekiah and like Ahab, whom the king of Babylon roasted in the fire, because they have committed villainy in Israel and have committed adultery with their neighbors' wives and have spoken lying words in my name, which I have not commanded them. Even I know, and am a witness, saith Jehovah. Thus shalt thou also speak to Shemaiah the Nehelamite, saying, Thus speaketh Jehovah of hosts, the God of Israel, saying, Because thou hast sent letters in thy name unto all the people that are at Jerusalem, and to Zephaniah, the son of Maaseiah, the priest, and to all the priests, saying, Jehovah hath made thee priest in the stead of Jehoiada, the priest, that ye should be officers in the house of Jehovah. For every man that is mad and maketh himself a prophet, that thou shouldest put him in prison and in the stocks. Now therefore, why hast thou not reproved Jeremiah of Anathoth, which maketh himself a prophet to you? For therefore he sent unto us in Babylon, saying, This captivity is long, build ye houses, and dwell in them, and plant gardens, and eat the fruit of them. And Zephaniah the priest read this letter in the ears of Jeremiah the prophet. Then came the word of Jehovah unto Jeremiah, saying, Send to all them of the captivity, saying, Thus saith Jehovah concerning Shemaiah the Nehelamite, because that Shemaiah hath prophesied unto you, and I sent him not, and he caused you to trust in a lie. Therefore, thus saith Jehovah, Behold, I will punish Shemaiah the Nehelamite and his seed. He shall not have a man to dwell among this people, neither shall he behold the good that I will do for my people, saith Jehovah, because he hath taught rebellion against Jehovah.

Jeremiah chapter 30. The word that came to Jeremiah from Jehovah, saying, Thus speaketh Jehovah God of Israel, saying, Write thee all the words that I have spoken unto thee in a book. For, lo, the days come, saith Jehovah, that I will bring again the captivity of my people Israel and Judah, saith Jehovah. And I will cause them to return to the land that I gave to their fathers, and they shall possess it. And these are the words that Jehovah spake concerning Israel and concerning Judah. For thus saith Jehovah, We have heard a voice of trembling, of fear, and not of peace. Ask ye now, and see whether a man doth travail with child. Wherefore do I see every man with his hands on his loins, as a woman in travail, and all faces are turned into paleness? Alas, for that day is great, so that none is like it. It is even the time of Jacob's trouble, but he shall be saved out of it. For it shall come to pass in that day, saith Jehovah of hosts, that I will break his yoke from off thy neck, and will burst thy bonds, and strangers shall no more serve themselves of him. But they shall serve Jehovah their God, and David their king, whom I will raise up unto them. Therefore fear thou not, O my servant Jacob, saith Jehovah, neither be dismayed, O Israel, for, lo, I will save thee from afar, and thy seed from the land of their captivity. And Jacob shall return, and shall be in rest, and be quiet, and none shall make him afraid. For I am with thee, saith Jehovah, to save thee, though I make a full end of all nations, whither I have scattered thee. Yet will I not make a full end of thee, but I will correct thee in measure, and I will not leave thee altogether unpunished. For thus saith Jehovah, Thy bruise is incurable, and thy wound is grievous. There is none to plead thy cause, that thou mayest be bound up. Thou hast no healing medicines. All thy lovers have forgotten thee, they seek thee not. For I have wounded thee with the wound of an enemy, with the chastisement of a cruel one, for the multitude of thine iniquity, because thy sins were increased. Why criest thou for thine affliction? Thy sorrow is incurable for the multitude of thine iniquity, because thy sins were increased. I have done these things unto thee. Therefore all they that devour thee shall be devoured, and all thine adversaries, every one of them, shall go into captivity, and they that spoil thee shall be a spoil. And all that prey upon thee will I give for a prey. For I will restore health unto thee, and I will heal thee of thy wounds, saith Jehovah, because they called thee an outcast, saying, This is Zion, whom no man seeketh after. Thus saith Jehovah, Behold, I will bring again the captivity of Jacob's tents, and have mercy on his dwelling places. And the city shall be builded upon her own heap, and the palace shall remain after the manner thereof. And out of them shall proceed thanksgiving, and the voice of them that make merry. And I will multiply them, and they shall not be few. I will also glorify them, and they shall not be small. Their children also shall be as aforetime, and their congregation shall be established before me, and I will punish all that oppress them. And their nobles shall be of themselves, and their governor shall proceed from the midst of them, and I will cause him to draw near, and he shall approach unto me. For who is this that engaged his heart to approach unto me, saith Jehovah? And ye shall be my people, and I will be your God. Behold, the whirlwind of Jehovah goeth forth with fury, a continuing whirlwind. It shall fall with pain upon the head of the wicked.
The fierce anger of Jehovah shall not return until he have done it, and until he have performed the intents of his heart. In the latter days ye shall consider it. Jeremiah chapter 31. At the same time, saith Jehovah, will I be the God of all the families of Israel, and they shall be my people. Thus saith Jehovah, the people which were left of the sword found grace in the wilderness, even Israel, when I went to cause him to rest. Jehovah hath appeared of old unto me, saying, yea, I have loved thee with an everlasting love. Therefore with loving kindness have I drawn thee. Again I will build thee, and thou shalt be built, O Virgin of Israel. Thou shalt again be adorned with thy tabrets, and shalt go forth in the dances of them that make merry.

the remnant of Israel. Behold, I will bring them from the north country and gather them from the coasts of the earth, and with them the blind and the lame, the woman with child and her that travaileth with child together. A great company shall return thither. They shall come with weeping, and with supplications will I lead them. I will cause them to walk by the rivers of waters in a straight way, wherein they shall not stumble. For I am a father to Israel, and Ephraim is my firstborn. Hear the word of Jehovah, O ye nations, and declare it in the isles afar off, and say, He that scattered Israel will gather him, and keep him, as a shepherd doth his flock. For Jehovah hath redeemed Jacob, and ransomed him from the hand of him that was stronger than he. Therefore they shall come and sing in the height of Zion, and shall flow together to the goodness of Jehovah, for wheat, and for wine, and for oil, and for the young of the flock, and the young of the herd, and their soul shall be as a watered garden, and they shall not sorrow any more at all. Then shall the virgin rejoice in the dance, both young men and old together, for I will turn their mourning into joy, and will comfort them, and make them rejoice from their sorrow. And I will satiate the soul of the priests with fatness, and my people shall be satisfied with my goodness, saith Jehovah. Thus saith Jehovah, a voice was heard in Ramah, lamentation and bitter weeping. Rachel weeping for her children refused to be comforted for her children, because they were not. Thus saith Jehovah, refrain thy voice from weeping, and thine eyes from tears, for thy work shall be rewarded, saith Jehovah. And they shall come again from the land of the enemy. And there is hope in thine end, saith Jehovah, that thy children shall come again to their own border. I have surely heard Ephraim bemoaning himself thus, Thou hast chastised me, and I was chastised, as a bullock unaccustomed to the yoke. Turn thou me, and I shall be turned, for thou art Jehovah my God. Surely after that I was turned, I repented, and after that I was instructed, I smote upon my thigh, I was ashamed, yea, even confounded, because I did bear the reproach of my youth. Is Ephraim my dear son? Is he a pleasant child? For since I spake against him, I do earnestly remember him still. Therefore my bowels are troubled for him. I will surely have mercy upon him, saith Jehovah. Set thee up waymarks. Make thee high heaps. Set thine heart toward the highway, even the way which thou wentest. Turn again, O Virgin of Israel, turn again to these thy cities. How long wilt thou go about, O thou backsliding daughter? For Jehovah hath created a new thing in the earth. A woman shall compass a man. Thus saith Jehovah of hosts, the God of Israel, as yet they shall use this speech in the land of Judah, and in the cities thereof, when I shall bring again their captivity. Jehovah bless thee. O habitation of justice, and mountain of holiness, and there shall dwell in Judah itself, and in all the cities thereof together, husbandmen, and they that go forth with flocks. For I have satiated the weary soul, and I have replenished every sorrowful soul. Upon this I awaked, and beheld, and my sleep was sweet unto me. Behold, the days come, saith Jehovah, that I will sow the house of Israel and the house of Judah with the seed of man and with the seed of beast. And it shall come to pass that like as I have watched over them, to pluck up and to break down, and to throw down and to destroy and to afflict, so will I watch over them to build and to plant, saith Jehovah. In those days they shall say no more,

fathers have eaten a sour grape, and the children's teeth are set on edge. But every one shall die for his own iniquity. Every man that eateth the sour grape, his teeth shall be set on edge. Behold, the days come, say Jehovah, that I will make a new covenant with the house of Israel and with the house of Judah, not according to the covenant that I made with their fathers in the day that I took them by the hand to bring them out of the land of Egypt, which my covenant they break, although I was an husband unto them, saith Jehovah. But this shall be the covenant that I will make with the house of Israel after those days, saith Jehovah. I will put my law in their inward parts, and write it in their hearts, and will be their God, and they shall be my people. And they shall teach no more every man his neighbor, and every man his brother, saying, Know Jehovah, for they shall all know me, from the least of them unto the greatest of them, saith Jehovah. For I will forgive their iniquity, and I will remember their sin no more. Thus saith Jehovah, which giveth the sun for a light by day, and the ordinances of the moon and of the stars for a light by night, which divided the sea when the waves thereof roar. Jehovah of hosts is his name. If those ordinances depart from before me, say Jehovah, then the seed of Israel also shall cease from being a nation before me forever. Thus say Jehovah, if heaven above can be measured, and the foundations of the earth searched out beneath, I will also cast off all the seed of Israel for all that they have done, saith Jehovah. Behold, the days come, saith Jehovah, that the city shall be built to Jehovah, from the tower of Hananel unto the gate of the corner, and the measuring line shall yet go forth over against it upon the hill Gareb, and shall compass about to Goth. And the whole valley of the dead bodies, and of the ashes, and all the fields unto the brook of Kidron, unto the corner of the horse gate toward the east, shall be holy unto Jehovah. It shall not be plucked up, nor thrown down any more forever.

Jeremiah chapter 32. The word that came to Jeremiah from Jehovah in the 10th year of Zedekiah, king of Judah, which was the 18th year of Nebuchadrezzar. For then the king of Babylon's army besieged Jerusalem, and Jeremiah the prophet was shut up in the court of the prison, which was in the king of Judah's house. For Zedekiah, king of Judah, had shut him up, saying, "Wherefore dost thou prophesy, and say, Thus saith Jehovah, Behold, I will give this city into the hand of the king of Babylon, and he shall take it. And Zedekiah, king of Judah, shall not escape out of the hand of the Chaldeans, but shall surely be delivered into the hand of the king of Babylon, and shall speak with him mouth to mouth, and his eyes shall behold his eyes, and he shall lead Zedekiah to Babylon, and there shall he be until I visit him, saith Jehovah. Though ye fight with the Chaldeans, ye shall not prosper." And Jeremiah said, "The word of Jehovah came unto me, saying, Behold, Hanameel the son of Shallum, thine uncle, shall come unto thee, saying, By thee my field that is in Anathoth, for the right of redemption is thine to buy it. So Hanameel, mine uncle's son, came to me in the court of the prison according to the word of Jehovah, and said unto me, Buy my field, I pray thee, that is in Anathoth, which is in the country of Benjamin, for the right of the inheritance is thine. And the redemption is thine, buy it for thyself." Then I knew that this was the word of Jehovah. And I bought the field of Hanameel, my uncle's son, that was in Anathoth, and weighed him the money, even 17 shekels of silver. And I subscribed the evidence, and sealed it, and took witnesses, and weighed him the money in the balances. So I took the evidence of the purchase, both that which was sealed according to the law and custom, and that which was open. And I gave the evidence of the purchase unto Baruch, the son of Neriah, the son of Maaseiah, in the sight of Hanameel, mine uncle's son, and in the presence of the witnesses that subscribed the book of the purchase, before all the Jews that sat in the court of the prison. And I charged Baruch before them, saying, "Thus saith Jehovah of hosts, the God of Israel, Take the evidences, this evidence of the purchase, both which is sealed, and this evidence which is open, and put them in an earthen vessel, that they may continue many days. For thus saith Jehovah of hosts, the God of Israel, Houses and fields and vineyards shall be possessed again in this land." Now when I had delivered the evidence of the purchase unto Baruch, the son of Neriah, I prayed unto Jehovah, saying, "Ah, Lord Jehovah, behold, thou hast made the heaven and the earth by thy great power and stretched out arm, and there is nothing too hard for thee. Thou showest loving kindness unto thousands, and recompensest the iniquity of the fathers into the bosom of their children after them. The great, the mighty God, Jehovah of hosts, is his name, great in counsel and mighty in work. For thine eyes are open upon all the ways of the sons of men, to give every one according to his ways, and according to the fruit of his doings, which hast set signs and wonders in the land of Egypt, even unto this day, and in Israel, and among other men, and hast made thee a name as at this day, and hast brought forth thy people Israel out of the land of Egypt with signs, and with wonders, and with a strong hand, and with a stretched out arm, and with great terror, and hast given them this land,
which thou didst swear to their fathers, to give them a land flowing with milk and honey. And they came in and possessed it, but they obeyed not thy voice, neither walked in thy law. They have done nothing of all that thou commandest them to do. Therefore thou hast caused all this evil to come upon them. Behold the mounts, they are come unto the city to take it, and the city is given into the hand of the Chaldeans that fight against it, because of the sword, and of the famine, and of the pestilence, and what thou hast spoken is come to pass. And behold, thou seest it, and thou hast said unto me, O Lord Jehovah, buy thee the field for money, and take witnesses, for the city is given into the hand of the Chaldeans. Then came the word of Jehovah unto Jeremiah, saying, Behold, I am Jehovah, the God of all flesh. Is there anything too hard for me? Therefore thus say Jehovah, Behold, I will give this city into the hand of the Chaldeans, and into the hand of Nebuchadrezzar, king of Babylon, and he shall take it. And the Chaldeans that fight against this city shall come and set fire on this city, and burn it with the houses, upon whose roofs they have offered incense unto Baal, and poured out drink offerings unto other gods to provoke me to anger. For the children of Israel and the children of Judah have only done evil before me from their youth. For the children of Israel have only provoked me to anger with the work of their hands, saith Jehovah. For this city hath been to me as a provocation of mine anger and of my fury from the day that they built it, even unto this day, that I should remove it from before my face, because of all the evil of the children of Israel and of the children of Judah, which they have done to provoke me to anger. They, their kings, their princes, their priests, and their prophets, and the men of Judah, and the inhabitants of Jerusalem. And they have turned unto me the back, and not the face, though I taught them, rising up early and teaching them. Yet they have not hearkened to receive instruction. But they set their abominations in the house, which is called by my name, to defile it. And they built the high places of Baal, which are in the valley of the son of Hinnom, to cause their sons and their daughters to pass through the fire unto Molech, which I commanded them not. Neither came it into my mind that they should do this abomination to cause Judah to sin. And now therefore thus saith Jehovah, the God of Israel, concerning this city, whereof ye say, It shall be delivered into the hand of the king of Babylon by the sword, and by the famine, and by the pestilence. Behold, I will gather them out of all countries whither I have driven them in mine anger, and in my fury, and in great wrath, and I will bring them again unto this place, and I will cause them to dwell safely. And they shall be my people, and I will be their God, and I will give them one heart and one way, that they may fear me forever, for the good of them and of their children after them. And I will make an everlasting covenant with them, that I will not turn away from them to do them good, but I will put my fear in their hearts, that they shall not depart from me. Yea, I will rejoice over them to do them good, and I will plant them in this land assuredly with my whole heart and with my whole soul. For thus saith Jehovah, Like as I have brought all this great evil upon this people, so will I bring upon them all the good that I have promised them. And fields shall be bought in this land, whereof ye say, It is desolate without man or beast. It is given into the hand of the Chaldeans. Men shall buy fields for money, and subscribe evidences, and seal them, and take witnesses in the land of Benjamin,
and in the places about Jerusalem, and in the cities of Judah, and in the cities of the mountains, and in the cities of the valley, and in the cities of the south. For I will cause their captivity to return, saith Jehovah. Jeremiah chapter 33. Moreover, the word of Jehovah came unto Jeremiah the second time, while he was yet shut up in the court of the prison, saying, Thus saith Jehovah, the maker thereof, Jehovah that formed it to establish it, Jehovah is his name. Call unto me, and I will answer thee, and show thee great and mighty things which thou knowest not. For thus saith Jehovah, the God of Israel, concerning the houses of this city, and concerning the houses of the kings of Judah, which are thrown down by the mounts and by the sword, they come to fight with the Chaldeans, but it is to fill them with the dead bodies of men, whom I have slain in mine anger and in my fury, and for all whose wickedness I have hid my face from this city. Behold, I will bring it health and cure, and I will cure them, and will reveal unto them the abundance of peace and truth. And I will cause the captivity of Judah and the captivity of Israel to return, and will build them as at the first. And I will cleanse them from all their iniquity, whereby they have sinned against me, and I will pardon all their iniquities, whereby they have sinned, and whereby they have transgressed against me. And it shall be to me a name of joy, a praise, and an honor before all the nations of the earth, which shall hear all the good that I do unto them, and they shall fear and tremble for all the goodness and for all the prosperity that I procure unto it. Thus saith Jehovah, Again there shall be heard in this place, which ye say shall be desolate without man and without beast, even in the cities of Judah and in the streets of Jerusalem, that are desolate without man and without inhabitant and without beast, the voice of joy and the voice of gladness, the voice of the bridegroom and the voice of the bride, the voice of them that shall say, Praise Jehovah of hosts. For Jehovah is good, for his mercy endureth forever. And of them that shall bring the sacrifice of praise into the house of Jehovah, for I will cause to return the captivity of the land, as at the first, saith Jehovah. Thus saith Jehovah of hosts, Again, in this place which is desolate without man and without beast, and in all the cities thereof, shall be an habitation of shepherds, causing their flocks to lie down. In the cities of the mountains, in the cities of the vale, and in the cities of the south, and in the land of Benjamin, and in the places about Jerusalem, and in the cities of Judah, shall the flocks pass again under the hands of him that telleth them, saith Jehovah. Behold, the days come, saith Jehovah, that I will perform that good thing which I have promised unto the house of Israel and to the house of Judah. In those days and at that time will I cause the branch of righteousness to grow up unto David, and he shall execute judgment and righteousness in the land. In those days shall Judah be saved, and Jerusalem shall dwell safely, and this is the name wherewith she shall be called, Jehovah our righteousness. For thus saith Jehovah, David shall never want a man to sit upon the throne of the house of Israel, neither shall the priests, the Levites, want a man before me to offer burnt offerings and to kindle meat offerings and to do sacrifice continually. And the word of Jehovah came unto Jeremiah, saying, Thus saith Jehovah, If ye can break my covenant of the day and my covenant of the night, and that there should not be day and night in their season, then may also my covenant be broken with David my servant,
that he should not have a son to reign upon his throne, and with the Levites, the priests, my ministers. As the host of heaven cannot be numbered, neither the sand of the sea measured, so will I multiply the seed of David my servant, and the Levites that minister unto me. Moreover, the word of Jehovah came to Jeremiah, saying, Considerest thou not what this people have spoken? Saying, The two families which Jehovah hath chosen, he hath even cast them off? Thus they have despised my people, that there should be no more a nation before them. Thus saith Jehovah, If my covenant be not with day and night, and if I have not appointed the ordinances of heaven and earth, then will I cast away the seed of Jacob, and David my servant, so that I will not take any of his seed to be rulers over the seed of Abraham, Isaac, and Jacob, for I will cause their captivity to return and have mercy on them.

0: Jeremiah chapter 34. The word which came unto Jeremiah from Jehovah, when Nebuchadnezzar king of Babylon, and all his army, and all the kingdoms of the earth of his dominion, and all the people, fought against Jerusalem, and against all the cities thereof, saying, Thus saith Jehovah, the God of Israel, Go and speak to Zedekiah, king of Judah, and tell him, Thus saith Jehovah, Behold, I will give this city into the hand of the king of Babylon, and he shall burn it with fire. And thou shalt not escape out of his hand, but shalt surely be taken and delivered into his hand. And thine eyes shall behold the eyes of the king of Babylon, and he shall speak with thee mouth to mouth. And thou shalt go to Babylon. Yet hear the word of Jehovah, O Zedekiah, king of Judah, thus saith Jehovah of thee, Thou shalt not die by the sword, but thou shalt die in peace, and with the burnings of thy fathers, the former kings which were before thee. So shall they burn orders for thee, and they will lament thee, saying, Ah, Lord, for I have pronounced the word, saith Jehovah. Then Jeremiah the prophet spake all these words unto Zedekiah, king of Judah, in Jerusalem, when the king of Babylon's army fought against Jerusalem and against all the cities of Judah that were left against Lachish and against Azekah. For these defensed cities remained of the cities of Judah. This is the word that came unto Jeremiah from Jehovah, after that the king Zedekiah had made a covenant with all the people which were at Jerusalem to proclaim liberty unto them, that every man should let his manservant and every man his maidservant, being an Hebrew or an Hebrewess, go free, that none should serve himself of them, to wit, of a Jew his brother. Now when all the princes and all the people which had entered into the covenant heard that everyone should let his manservant and everyone his maidservant go free, that none should serve themselves of them any more, then they obeyed and let them go. But afterward they turned and caused the servants and the handmaids whom they had let go free to return, and brought them into subjection for servants and for handmaids. Therefore the word of Jehovah came to Jeremiah from Jehovah, saying, Thus saith Jehovah, the God of Israel, I made a covenant with your fathers in the day that I brought them forth out of the land of Egypt, out of the house of bondmen, saying, At the end of 7 years, let ye go every man his brother, an Hebrew, which hath been sold unto thee, and when he hath served thee 6 years, thou shalt let him go free from thee. But your fathers hearkened not unto me, neither inclined their ear. And ye were now turned, and had done right in my sight, in proclaiming liberty every man to his neighbor. And ye had made a covenant before me in the house which is called by my name. But ye turned and polluted my name, and caused every man his servant, and every man his handmaid, whom ye had set at liberty at their pleasure, to return, and brought them into subjection to be unto you for servants and for handmaids. Therefore thus saith Jehovah, ye have not hearkened unto me in proclaiming liberty every one to his brother and every man to his neighbor. Behold, I proclaim a liberty for you, saith Jehovah, to the sword, to the pestilence, and to the famine, and I will make you to be removed into all the kingdoms of the earth, and I will give the men that have transgressed my covenant, which have not performed the words of the covenant which they had made before me, when they cut the calf in twain and passed between the parts thereof, the princes of Judah and the princes of Jerusalem, the eunuchs and the priests, and all the people of the land which passed between the parts of the calf. I will even give them into the hand of their enemies, and into the hand of them that seek their life, and their dead bodies shall be for meat unto the fowls of the heaven, and to the beasts of the earth. And Zedekiah, king of Judah, and his princes will I give into the hand of their enemies, and into the hand of them that seek their life, and into the hand of the king of Babylon's army, which are gone up from you. Behold, I will command, saith Jehovah, and cause them to return to this city, and they shall fight against it, and take it, and burn it with fire. And I will make the cities of Judah a desolation without an inhabitant.
1: 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Listening to eBible Fellowship, and we welcome you into Types and Figures. This is a short program, a study that's designed to assist students of the Bible in understanding some of the deeper gospel meaning that's found in the Scriptures. And today we're going to be taking a look at how the Bible portrays Pharaoh. Now, in many instances, but not all, but in many instances, Pharaoh is used by God to typify Satan. And we can see this, for instance, in the historical setting of the Exodus. And in the Exodus, it is Pharaoh that enslaves the people of Israel, and it is Pharaoh that will not hearken to God and let the people go. So Israel's bondage in Egypt is picturing man's spiritual enslavement to sin and Satan. Now let's turn to a verse in the book of Ezekiel that clearly reveals Pharaoh as a type of Satan or the devil. And that's found in Ezekiel chapter 29, verse 3. Ezekiel 29, verse 3 reads, "Speak and say, Thus saith the Lord God, Behold, I am against thee, Pharaoh, king of Egypt, the great dragon that lieth in the midst of his rivers, which hath said, My river is mine own, and I have made it for myself." So again, most of the time, but not always, when we find the title of Pharaoh in the Bible, we are also seeing a spiritual picture of Satan. Pharaoh is today's biblical type and figure, and we invite you to join us next time here for more Types and Figures on eBible Fellowship.

Greetings, everyone. This is Bob Grandy welcoming you to eBible Fellowship's program called Where's That Bible Verse? God tells us in Romans 15, verse 4, "For whatsoever things were written aforetime were written for our learning, that we through patience and comfort of the Scriptures might have hope." During this time, I'll slowly read and then repeat five random verses from the King James Bible, but I will not tell you where they are located in God's Word, the Bible. So listen carefully and try to identify which Bible book, chapter, and even the verse number where each verse can be found. And our first verse today is, "For yet 7 days, and I will cause it to rain upon the earth, 40 days and 40 nights, and every living substance that I have made will I destroy from off the face of the earth." I'll read it again. "For yet 7 days, and I will cause it to rain upon the earth, 40 days and 40 nights, and every living substance that I have made will I destroy from off the face of the earth." Here's the second verse. "I went out full, and Jehovah hath brought me home again empty. Why then call ye me Naomi, seeing Jehovah hath testified against me, and the Almighty?"

Mighty hath afflicted me. I'll repeat it. I went out full, and Jehovah hath brought me home again empty. Why then call ye me Naomi, seeing Jehovah hath testified against me, and the Almighty hath afflicted me? Our third verse today is, Judge not, that ye be not judged. Here it is again. Judge not, that ye be not judged. And our fourth verse is, And he from within shall answer and say, Trouble me not, the door is now shut, and my children are with me in bed. I cannot rise and give thee. I'll repeat it. And he from within shall answer and say, Trouble me not, the door is now shut, and my children are with me in bed. I cannot rise and give thee. And here's our fifth and final verse today. And it came to pass, when Jehovah would take up Elijah into heaven by a whirlwind, that Elijah went with Elisha from Gilgal. I'll repeat it. And it came to pass, when Jehovah would take up Elijah into heaven by a whirlwind, that Elijah went with Elisha from Gilgal. Okay, we'll be back in a moment to discover where these scriptures are located in God's Word, the Bible.

All right, it's time to find out where today's verses are found in the Bible. Here's the first verse. For yet 7 days, and I will cause it to rain upon the earth 40 days and 40 nights, and every living substance that I have made will I destroy from off the face of the earth. That verse is found in Genesis chapter 7, verse 4. Genesis 7, verse 4. Here's the second verse. I went out full, and Jehovah hath brought me home again empty. Why then call ye me Naomi, seeing Jehovah hath testified against me, and the Almighty hath afflicted me? That verse is found in the book of Ruth, chapter 1, verse 21. Ruth 1, 21. Our third verse, judge not that ye be not judged. That verse is found in Matthew 7, verse 1. Matthew chapter 7, verse 1. And the fourth verse today, and he from within shall answer and say, trouble me not, the door is now shut, and my children are with me in bed. I cannot rise and give thee. That verse is in Luke chapter 11, verse 7. Luke 11, verse 7. And our fifth verse today is, and it came to pass when Jehovah would take up Elijah into heaven by a whirlwind, that Elijah went with Elisha from Gilgal. And that verse is found in 2 Kings chapter 2, verse 1. 2 Kings 2, verse 1. Thank you for joining us today to discover where's that Bible verse? And remember what God tells us in Psalm 119, verse 105. Thy word is a lamp unto my feet and a light unto my path.

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2: Welcome back, folks, to the Bible Exalted program. This is our bonus half hour. Today's topic is original text of the Bible has errors versus original text is perfect without error. And I'm busted. I was enjoying the program so much, I became a listener and I forgot I was supposed to monitor the program. We have our beloved three panel speakers, Bob Grandy, Chris McCann, and Carl von Haringa. We're going to continue to discuss this topic, and once again, you can join this conversation. I do have a few verses that I'd like to add. Chris mentioned Psalm chapter 12 and 6 and 7, and I have Psalm 119 verses 160. Thy word is true from the beginning, and every one of thy righteous judgments endureth forever. And if we align God with his word, you know, how could it be that the word of God would be tampered if we are to worship the word? You know, there's a Bible verse that says that God exalts his word above all thy name. And I think in Psalm 33:11, he says, I will lift up the word, or I will praise the word, actually. I will praise the word. So if someone is actually trying to state that the original text could have some kind of error, you know, that person is actually pointing the finger at Almighty God directly, because God and his word are so aligned. There's no air or space between the word of God and God himself. And incidentally, when mankind talks about fossils or old books from the past, like the Odyssey or Gilgamesh or any other old books, you never seem to hear them say, did he really write that? Or that couldn't be, or maybe there's errors in man's writings. They never seem to really doubt and dishonor man's own findings and data and records, but they will certainly do that to God's word, and that's really a shame.
3: I think they get really excited about books that aren't supposed to be in the Bible. Like, I know somebody who's like, you know, they're talking about the Bible, they're like, oh, but have you heard about the book of Enoch? You know, and they're really fascinated by that.
2: Right.
3: And I think it kind of goes back to man's desire to take of the forbidden fruit, you know, because they're like, you know, why, if someone says, no, that's not part of the Bible, why can't I have it? And they wanted to figure out what it really is about.
2: False gods, in other words, right?
3: Yep. And this is a verse that ties into what Chris and Gary were saying. Of course, John 1:1, in the beginning was the word, and the word was with God, and the word was God. So you can't separate God from his word, and Christ is his word. So if there's an error in his word, you know, it's really an attack against Christ himself. And also we have Isaiah 40 says, the grass withereth, the flower fadeth, because the spirit of Jehovah bloweth upon it. Surely the people is grass. The grass withereth, that would be the people. The flower fadeth, but the word of our God shall stand forever. And so how could something that's tainted endure forever?
4: Yeah, I was going to mention that in Psalm 119:89. It says, Lamed, forever, O Jehovah, thy word is settled in heaven. And, you know, God's word is eternal. In Matthew 24:35, it says, heaven and earth shall pass away, but my words shall not pass away. And, you know, God's words will live on forever. And like Chris was saying, you know, this ties in with God's promise that his elect will go on and live forever. And in Titus 1:2, it confirms that. It says, in hope of eternal life, which God, that cannot lie, promised before the world began. And also in Numbers 23:19, God is not a man that he should lie, neither the son of man that he should repent. Hath he said, and shall he not do it? Or hath he spoken, and shall he not make it good? So yeah, we that trust the Bible implicitly know that God's promises are true about eternal life and about his word, and we can have total trust in it.
3: Yeah, they're really making God out to be a liar by saying, he hasn't preserved his word, or saying he didn't.
5: Yeah. And the idea of, it's just all the major doctrines. That's what that pastor, he, or that's what they say. And he also said that all the major doctrines, I quoted it. None of these variants change any fundamental doctrine of the Christian faith. Well, yes, you did. Yes, you did. If you think there is an error, if you think there is one error in the Bible, you've changed a major doctrine, a huge doctrine, that the Bible's holy, that the Bible's absolutely perfect. And I think because they are natural men, we would have to say that who have put forth errors like this, taken away Revelation 22:19, take away the words of this book, God will take away your name out of the book of life. And they're natural-minded men. And so they almost look at it with this sense of casualness, like people do telling a white lie. Do you lie? Well, every now and then I'll tell a little white lie. And they don't have a sense of holiness. They don't have a sense of this purity.
2: And it's white, a white lie, like it's pure,
5: Oh, yeah, right. They don't have a sense of perfection that God is, that this is his nature. It's his being. And is it, it's like, oh, yeah, God gave a perfect word, but then somehow he's kind of removed, He's like that clockmaker who set everything in motion. So he did with his word, the Bible. He gave it to man, and now it's out of God. That is more and more so many doctrines of the corporate church. Well, God can't influence you to get you. It's up to you if you get saved or not. You have to accept him. And likewise, God won't intervene, I suppose, is behind that kind of thinking. He won't protect his word actively, keep it pure. And yet God, if God brought the whole human race to destruction or to death because they disobeyed him on one point, do not eat of the fruit of that tree, that shows us the holiness of God. And people even look at that. Well, what's the big deal about that? It's just fruit on a tree. The big deal is the commandment, the law, was transgressed, it was broken. And same thing, it's not a little thing if there are a few errors in the Greek text, and they admit that with their Greek text. Oh yeah, it's not perfect. We did the best we could. And they go on to say, as textual criticism improves, we'll be able to purify it, make it even better as we go along. Come on. Here we are thousands of years. The further you get away from something, you're not going to know better about that thing. No, it's the text itself God has given.
3: That reminds you of like scientists, they're always trying to refine what they know, stuff. They never really have a solid foundation for what they know. And mm-hmm. That's what it sounds like, because they're just like, they just kind of treat it like a scientist would treat something. I don't know, kind of similar to that.
5: And in a way, they become keepers of the truth, right? It's up to them to find it for us. They're working on it. They're patching it all together. Here, we gave you this new Greek text. Well, the other Greek text, the majority text, that was the received text by the people of God up until 1881 AD, 1881. So from the completion of the Bible, for all those centuries, that's what the people of God used. What about them? What about them? Well, you know, in our modern day, now we're scholarly. Now we have true wisdom. We're enlightened individuals. We can figure it out. And they just go into thicker darkness and blindness. And they are like the men of Sodom, who are unable to find the door as they are, you know, trying to force things. But there's a verse I want to give. Then, you know, you guys get bored.
6: Yeah.
5: All right. Matthew 5:18. For verily I say unto you, till heaven and earth pass, one jot or one tittle shall in no wise pass from the law till all be fulfilled. It will not pass. So not a jot, not a tittle. That's not a letter, not a letter. A yod, you know, is normally understood to be the jot. It's a little tiny letter. Not a letter will pass, but some scribe, he can just change God's whole plan. He can alter God's word.
6: Oops.
5: Yeah, but oh. Yeah. Nobody's looking. So let me just change this verse.
6: God forbid.
5: No way.
7: That whole idea, God, and that interesting.
5: Now, did some scribes make errors? Yes. Did some scribes maybe intentionally change things? Yes. But God can work with that and deal with that and still keep his word. That's the point. That's the point. God knows men. He knows what they're like. In Psalm 12:6-7, keep the word from this generation. That's a generation of men. Keep it from them forever. Keep it from the harm and damage that they would do.
6: I think there's a
4: generation
6: few verses,
4: of evil.
6: Yeah, there's a few verses where David said, as the ancients have said, wickedness proceedeth out from the wicked, but I will not put my hand upon thee. So you can see how God is quoting man. And also on Mars Hill, you know, God can sometimes quote unsaved man, and he can glorify it. And so man, as they find occasion, they are snared in their own conceit as they bring accusation against the law because they don't understand the law. But
3: I'll let you get that call. I just wanted to say one last thing as far as intervening, where Chris said some think that God just doesn't intervene and leaves man to do whatever he wants. That doesn't match with the Bible because God's always intervening, like with the flood, you know, I'm going to come down to see if they've also been faithful. Remember he said that?
6: At his timing and his choosing.
3: Right. Yeah, at his choosing, but he will do it. So he will most certainly intervene to see if.
4: Tower of Babel to change all the languages.
6: Right.
3: Yeah. Right. Mm-hmm. But go ahead, Gary. Get the call.
6: Thank you very much. And let's go with you, Michelle.
8: Hi. Thank you for taking my call.
6: Yes.
8: I did have a question concerning what you were speaking about Enoch in Jude 1:14-15. I don't know if you need to read it or not, but my question was if the Lord had a plan maybe to kind of, well, actually what you were speaking about, that to preserve his word, keeping any other forms outside of what God's giving, because there's like supposedly aromatic manuscripts about Dead Sea Scrolls or something.
3: Apparently they said that they had found the book of Enoch read around with the Dead Sea Scrolls of Isaiah, that they had dated the Isaiah Scrolls. I think somebody just put it there because it has that verse in Jude, you know, supposedly where they inserted that verse, and Jude was written after Christ. So I think the book of Enoch, I think they dated to after Christ, even though I think somebody just probably stuck it among the books of Isaiah just to try to legitimize.
5: Enoch was born 7106 BC. There was no writing. There was no writing until about 5,000 years from us. Yeah. So going back 3,000 BC is the earliest writing that they can find. And so Enoch's 4,000 years earlier than that, he didn't write any book. He didn't write
3: also the flood. You also had the flood that would have destroyed everything.
6: Nice try.
3: You know,
4: there's, there's a similar case.
3: And they have all those who wrote the Book of Enoch, they don't have an understanding of the timeline because they have all of those patriarchs. Like they have Terah still alive when Isaac is circumcised on the eighth day. They have Terah still alive, but the Bible says he died 25 years before that event.
6: Sloppy.
3: It's just a complete, yeah.
8: Thank you. That's good information. Sort of, thank you for that.
5: Now in Jude, I'm sorry, Bob, do you want to say something?
4: No, I'm just going to, I had a note in my Bible when next to the verse in Jude regarding Enoch to look back at Matthew 27, verse 9, where there's a similar situation. It says, then was fulfilled that which was spoken by Jeremy the prophet, saying, and they took the 30 pieces of silver, the price of him that was valued, whom they of the children of Israel did value. And that was not written either. It was spoken, but it's similar in the fact that it's not found in the book of Jeremiah. It's not written, but it was somehow, you know, God says that it was spoken by Jeremiah, but we can't find it in the book of Jeremiah.
3: They also have the book of Genesis in there, and Genesis was obviously written after. So they have the book of Genesis in there, and then they just randomly insert their own writings that make no sense. And it shows that they're following Usher's calendar. So it shows a lack of understanding the calendar, because they have all those patriarchs living at the same time, like Methuselah living with Noah and Terah.
6: It reminds me of, like, when I was a child, I used to watch a lot of cartoons, and a pirate would leave a treasure map, and there would be a bad copy and a good copy, and it would say X marks the spot, and the person would go to X marks the spot, and it would be nothing there, because the original person who had the treasure map knew that there would be, you know, bad people with bad intentions trying to find the treasure. So there would be little traps and tricks along the way so they couldn't find the treasure. And you can just see where mankind tries to manipulate. But God in his perfect will guide his people through all these traps to find the treasure, which is the word of God.
4: No, I don't know if we can leave this topic without talking about the fact that there, you know, people point out that the Bible has errors because, you know, a lot of times talking about the kings of Israel and Judah, you know, it seems that there are contradictory statements about the reign of the kings. And I was looking in Mr. Camping's book, it's called The Perfect Harmony of the Numbers of the Hebrew Kings. And I don't know, if we have a couple of minutes, I'd like to show one of these controversial situations. In 2 Kings 8, verse 26, it says, 2 and 20 years old was Ahaziah when he began to reign, and he reigned 1 year in Jerusalem, and his mother's name was Athaliah, the daughter of Omri, king of Israel. And then in 2 Chronicles 22, 2, we read, 42 years old was Ahaziah when he began to reign, and he reigned 1 year in Jerusalem. His mother's name also was Athaliah, the daughter of Omri. So, you know, it says 2 and 20 years old, and it also says 42 years old was Ahaziah. And Mr. Camping, you spent a lot of time researching this, and, you know, it comes down to, I'll read what he says here because it's pretty complicated, but he resolves this situation. It's an apparent contradiction, but it takes a lot of work to resolve it. And of course, he knew that there was no contradictions in the Bible and that there would be a solution. And here it is. It says, we find that they are identical, except one gives the number 22 years and the other 42 years. Literally, these verses read, a son of 22 or 42 years was Ahaziah when he began to reign. This sentence structure is fairly often found in the Bible translated as these verses are translated. A son of 22 years was Ahaziah when he began to reign is translated 22 years old was Ahaziah when he began to reign. So it's the sentence structure. Okay, but is going on, it says on page 33, but this language does not necessarily relate to the calendar age of the individual named. It can also relate to the dynasty of which he is a part. Ahaziah was actually a part of two dynasties. He was in the bloodline of David, whose dynasty began more than 150 years earlier, but he was also a son of the dynasty of Omri, whose first full year began 42 years earlier in the year 884 BC. Thus, we know that the 22-year citation in 2 Kings 8:26 relates to his age when he began to reign, while the 42-year citation in 2 Chronicles 22:2 relates to the age of the dynasty of Omri, of which Ahaziah was a part, and which began 42 years before Ahaziah began to reign. Thus, there is no contradiction in the teaching of these two verses. And there's other places like this in talking about the kings, that they can all be resolved,
9: all right.
4: Without any contradictions.
3: You know, what's kind of interesting too is that the number 42 is highlighted, and also the number 22. So God could also be teaching something spiritual, like the 42 generations with Abraham, and also 22. Yeah,
9: but
4: it's
9: also
4: two times 11.
9: The hand, right? The scribe meant to say 22, but he wrote 42. Anybody could do that. Anybody could do that. And it wasn't caught. Just wasn't caught. God wrote the Bible with appearance of contradiction. And the appearance of contradiction fueled the textual critics. And the textual critics then say, well, we have an imperfect Bible. So let's try and make it better. And, we have more reliable, older manuscripts. And by the way, those manuscripts were in better shape than the other manuscripts that form the majority text manuscripts. And that's because if you had and they were all hand copied, and if you have a manuscript somebody's gone through and let's say they left out John 8 with a woman caught in adultery. They carefully went through the whole Gospel of John. And for whatever reason, maybe it was a slip of the hand, they left out that passage, and yet they kept writing and writing. And so you can't go back like in our day, you know, in Word, and you just kind of insert. What are you going to do with that manuscript? It's no good. It's no good because it has to be perfect. So you throw it away. Nobody handles it. Now, if I buy a brand new Bible, right? And I do have one around here somewhere, but it's in really good shape as compared to a Bible that I'm reading every day, studying every day, that Bible that I use falls apart. It falls apart after a while. The Bible that's new, and if I open that Bible up and I see it's missing a section, I'm not going to use that Bible. And so centuries later, that Bible gets found, or that manuscript gets found with the error, and it's in good shape. Look at this. And it happens to be, and this would be the allowance of God, it happens to be closer to the time of the end of the first century when the Bible is completed, and it carries weight in the minds of these men that, this must be the, and they actually say quality over quantity. That's their theory. For using these earlier manuscripts, they're the quality, they're the good ones. Yes, they recognize their quantity lies with the received texts, the majority texts. But here we have this, and yet God allowed them to do this, and also the Lord knows His people hear His voice, and when we read John 8, when we read the end of Mark 16. we hear his voice, and we're offended. We're offended. They have taken away the word of God, and we know that. We know it because it fits, it harmonizes. Those passages have comforted us. They have blessed us, like the whole of the Bible. And so the Lord allowed them, as I think, to signify and let everybody know, don't listen to these people, you children of God, you true children of God. Don't listen to them for a second. And anybody out there who has a Bible based on that text, I won't say throw it out, because it's still called the Holy Bible, although it's a corrupt Greek text. And that version, all these new versions, they're inferior. They're inferior. Get the King James Bible. King James Bible based on the good, perfect Greek text that the Lord kept and preserved for us. And the King James, awkward English, because it's true to the original. And God wrote it that way. And so I would say, yeah, get that Bible and just don't use, put it on a shelf somewhere, you know, and don't use these other versions.
3: Yeah, I wrote in the well, go ahead. I'll read this comment after you, Bob.
4: No, I was just going to say that when I first started to read the Bible, somebody recommended that I get I think it's a New American Standard, but it has all kinds of commentary in it that are wrong. And once I started listening to family radio and understanding that, you know, I shouldn't use this Bible. I should get a King James Version. That Bible has got book, you know, an inch of dust on it because it's just sitting around. I never want to look at it again, but like you said, I don't throw it away, but.
3: Yeah. Mm-hmm. This person writes on YouTube, they put the word as speaking word, not specific writing word, for who actually wrote the words were humans, not the Lord himself. He didn't spell himself right. And then he posted the NIV version. You study the scriptures diligently because you think that in them you have eternal life. These are the very scriptures that testify about me.

2 Peter 1, that he moved them to write. It says in verse 21, for the prophecy came not in old time by the will of man, but holy men of God spake as they were moved by the Holy Ghost. And the word moved is translated as bring, brought, came. The Holy Ghost brought them. The Holy Ghost moved within them to write specific words, like we read when Carl read Jeremiah 36. That's a good example of how God wrote the Bible. He came to Jeremiah and told Jeremiah, write. And Jeremiah wrote. Well, actually, did Jeremiah write? No, Barak. Barak was Jeremiah's scribe. And so God told Jeremiah, who then in turn told Barak, who wrote it on the paper. Well, then who wrote the book of Jeremiah? Barak? Does anybody say Barak wrote the book of Jeremiah? No. Why not? Well, because he was dictated to. Jeremiah dictated to him. Exactly. And where did Jeremiah get the words from? Directly from God. God dictated to Jeremiah, and I think that's why the Lord, you know, also in the New Testament with Romans, everyone whacks, you know, the theologians love Paul, brilliant mind of Paul, and they go to the book of Romans as the example. Look at the brilliance, look at the intelligence of this man. He knew the scriptures. And yet in Romans 16, it says, I, Tertius, a scribe, wrote this epistle. Nobody lifts up Tertius, poor Tertius, you know, nobody exalts him and says, oh, how wonderful Tertius is, the author of Romans, because he was dictated to. But when it's one step further removed from God to Paul, or God to Jeremiah, or God to all the prophets, suddenly the concept of dictation goes out the window, and people say, oh, men wrote the Bible. Men wrote the Bible. Same men, they go to, you know, modern men today, they go to corporations. They work in the corporation. And the CEO calls in the admin, calls in Mary, and Mary probably has a recorder, but the CEO says, take this down and send it to the whole company. And then he will dictate to her. She'll go to her desk, type it all up, send it company-wide, 10,000 people, and it comes to each one's individual email from Mary, the admin, who they recognize is the admin for the CEO. And they open it, and they read it, and it's full of commandments. It's full of, here's what we're going to do in the new year. Here's what I want this department. Here's what I want you guys to do. And you better listen. Who says, which employee says, I'm not going to listen to this because it's written by Mary. It's from Mary. Mary has no authority. Mary is a secretary. She's an admin. I'm higher than Mary. Well, someone might be foolish enough to do that, but they're not going to have a job. They're not going to have a job if they fail to do or follow the directions that were included in that CEO letter. And that's how it is with God. God is the great God. He, you know, you can gather as many CEOs as you want, the richest men in the world, and gather the governors and the presidents and the mayors and the princes and the kings and all the world's authority, and you haven't filled a thumbnail full or come anywhere near the greatness and the glory of the King of Kings and Lord of Lords, the eternal majesty, the God of all heaven. And so if this God is seated in his eternal throne, so decrees and moves his people, write this by his spirit, write this word for word. And the man writes, well, then you're going to give credit, or

0: you're going to think it came from the man, that you wouldn't do that. You wouldn't do that. You understand dictation in modern terms, same thing. It doesn't suddenly lose its meaning because it's the God of the Bible writing through men to give us the scriptures. Same concept and very understandable. We get it. This is the word of God. It's not the word of Paul. It's not the word of Jeremiah. It's not the word of Peter. The whole book is God's word.
1: That's right. Anything else, gentlemen? Carl or Bob?
2: I think we covered the topic.
1: Yeah, I really enjoyed this program to the point where I was in a daze. Well, this effectively concludes our program, The Bible Exalted. Okay. Now, until next time, friends, may God keep you according to his perfect will during this time of judgment. Goodbye.
0: Yeah, goodbye.
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Well, greetings, Bible students, and welcome to today's edition of eBible Fellowship's Bible Quiz. In Psalm 119, verse 130, we read, "The entrance of thy words giveth light, it giveth understanding unto the simple." And greetings again, Christians. It's that time again. It's time for today's Bible quiz. And here's question number one. Who was Herodias? Who was Herodias? Number two, fill in the missing word. Samuel said to Saul, "Behold, to blank is better than sacrifice, and to hearken than the fat of rams." Fill in the missing word. Samuel said to Saul, "Behold, to blank is better than sacrifice, and to hearken than the fat of rams." Number three, who said to David, "Behold, let thine handmaid be a servant to wash the feet of the servants of my Lord"? Who said that to David? "Behold, let thine handmaid be a servant to wash the feet of the servants of my Lord." Number four, who killed Abner? Who killed Abner? And number five, true or false, the first child that Bathsheba had by David died. Is that true or false? The first child that Bathsheba had by David died. And we'll hear those answers in a moment.

All right, let's hear today's answers. Number one, who was Herodias? Herodias was Herod's wife. Her daughter danced at the birthday celebration for Herod and was told by Herodias to ask Herod for the head of John the Baptist on a platter. Herodias was Herod's wife, and her daughter danced at the birthday celebration for Herod, and she was told by Herodias to ask Herod for the head of John the Baptist on a platter. You read that in Mark 6, verses 21 to 24. Number two, fill in the missing word. Samuel said to Saul, "Behold, to obey is better than sacrifice, and to hearken than the fat of rams." We were looking for the word obey. Behold, to obey is better than sacrifice, and to hearken than the fat of rams. That's 1 Samuel 15, verse 22. Number three, who said to David, "Behold, let thine handmaid be a servant to wash the feet of the servants of my Lord"? That was said by Abigail, the wife of Nabal, when she was called to David to be his wife. You read that in 1 Samuel 25, verses 36 to 41. Abigail said that to David when she was brought to David to become his wife. 1 Samuel 25, verses 36 to 41. Number four, who killed Abner? Abner was killed by Joab. You read that in 2 Samuel 3, verse 27. He was killed by Joab because he had killed Joab's brother, Asahel. Joab killed Abner. 2 Samuel 3, verse 27. And number five, true or false, the first child that Bathsheba had by David died. And that's true. You read that account in 2 Samuel 12, verses 15 to 19. That's true. The first child that Bathsheba had by David died. You read that in 2 Samuel 12, verses 15 to 19. That's our eBible Fellowship Bible quiz for today, and may God bless your study in His Word.

A Short Walk in God's Word, segment number 5. God declares in James 1, verse 3, knowing that the trying of your faith worketh patience. The word trying here is Strong's number 1383, which is translated as trial in 1 Peter chapter 1, verse 7, where God declares, the trial of your faith being much more precious than of gold that perisheth, though it be tried with fire. Here, tried is Strong's 1381, which often is translated as prove or proved, and once as examine. We know during these days of severe testing, God is proving and examining those that lay hold on His kingdom to see if they are true gold or a mere cankered imitation. We know in both citations, your faith must be understood to be the faith of Christ, given to each one of God's elect when He saved them. It's helpful to understand that in the Greek syntax, faith is the noun form and believe is the verb form of the same word, so that our faith has everything to do with what we believe truth to be. We know Christ is both truth and faith. God is teaching us a very valuable lesson that we would do well to apprehend. Namely, what God's people believe concerning truth will be tried with spiritual fire. God, like a refiner's fire, will perform this purging work. God's children will continue to persevere in Bible truth, making manifest the Word of God, who is Christ, the only source of all truth. Interestingly, in James chapter 1, verse 3, patience is Strong's number 5281, and that is a derivative of Strong's number 5278, which is translated as endure in Matthew 24:13, where God declares, he that shall endure unto the end, the same shall be saved. And here, saved must refer to the salvation of the body on the last day. Are we among those that are patiently enduring the trying of our faith, or are we kicking against the goads, rebelling against the voice of God, which like thunder now shakes heaven and earth? Do we not believe God began judgment first against His own house the day before Pentecost on May 21, 1988? Do we disobey God's command to flee from the abomination that makes desolate? Do we believe God will violate His own law and give sinners more than 40 stripes of punishment in a literal place called hell? Do we not believe May 21st, 2011 was Judgment Day? Do we believe God is still translating the unsaved into heavenly places? Do we believe God is no longer using teachers to expound the Scriptures? Are we not giving to God's work? Are we concealing and not proclaiming that Babylon is taken and Bel confounded? Do we not trust the Bible's timeline of history? Are we not being obedient children? Let's make certain we are not numbered with those that entreated that the word should no more be spoken to them, for they could not endure that which was commanded. Not hearkening to Bible truth indicates the trying of our faith is not working patience, and is a most dangerous path to tread. Avoid it at all costs. But be not forgetful that we ourselves strive against the infirmity of our own flesh. Certainly, we may be among those that are simply confused and not yet correctly understanding certain things. Some may struggle much before God is pleased to open their eyes and show that the falling of Babylon could not refer to the churches, but must refer to the falling of Satan's kingdom when Judgment Day began. We know God is the only revealer of truth, and He has a perfect time for doing so. God will lead His redeemed in the path of righteousness and truth for His name's sake unto that glorious last day. What a day of judgment that was when Jehovah, who is terrible day of judgment that was when Jehovah, who is the unblemished Lamb of God and the King of Kings,
brought the last of his precious elect into his chambers. Let us rejoice and be glad, for his banner over us is love.

Hi, this is Harry Dysart with eBible Fellowship. Thank you for joining us for the 31 Days of Proverbs. As our Lord says in Proverbs chapter 1, verse 6, to understand a proverb and the interpretation, the words of the wise and their dark sayings. Let us now listen to today's chapter in the book of Proverbs. Proverbs 25. These are also Proverbs of Solomon, which the men of Hezekiah, king of Judah, copied out. It is the glory of God to conceal a thing, but the honor of kings is to search out a matter. The heaven for height, and the earth for depth, and the heart of kings is unsearchable. Take away the dross from the silver, and there shall come forth a vessel for the finer. Take away the wicked from before the king, and his throne shall be established in righteousness. Put not forth thyself in the presence of the king, and stand not in the place of great men. For better it is that it be said unto thee, Come up hither, than that thou shouldest be put lower in the presence of the prince whom thine eyes have seen. Go not forth hastily to strive, lest thou know not what to do in the end thereof, when thy neighbor hath put thee to shame. Debate thy cause with thy neighbor himself, and discover not a secret to another, lest he that heareth it put thee to shame, and thine infamy turn not away. A word fitly spoken is like apples of gold in pictures of silver, as an earring of gold and an ornament of fine gold, so is a wise reprover upon an obedient ear. As the cold of snow in the time of harvest, so is a faithful messenger to them that send him, for he refresheth the soul of his masters. Whoso

boasteth himself of a false gift is like clouds and wind without rain. By long forbearing is a prince persuaded, and a soft tongue breaketh the bone. Hast thou found honey? Eat so much as is sufficient for thee, lest thou be filled therewith, and vomit it. Withdraw thy foot from thy neighbor's house, lest he be weary of thee, and so hate thee. A man that beareth false witness against his neighbor is a maul, and a sword, and a sharp arrow. Confidence in an unfaithful man in time of trouble is like a broken tooth, and a foot out of joint. As he that taketh away a garment in cold weather, and as vinegar upon nitre, so is he that singeth songs to an heavy heart. If thine enemy be hungry, give him bread to eat, and if he be thirsty, give him water to drink. For thou shalt heap coals of fire upon his head, and Jehovah shall reward thee. The north wind driveth away rain, so doth an angry countenance, a backbiting tongue. It is better to dwell in the corner of the housetop than with a brawling woman and in a wide house. As cold waters to a thirsty soul, so is good news from a far country. A righteous man falling down before the wicked is as a troubled fountain and a corrupt spring. It is not good to eat much honey, so for men to search their own glory is not glory. He that hath no rule over his own spirit is like a city that is broken down and without walls.

As our Lord says in Matthew chapter 13, verse 34, "All these things spake Jesus unto the multitude in parables, and without a parable spake he not unto them." Thank you for listening today. Please join us again for the 31 days of Proverbs. May our Lord's word be praised.

0: 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With his Bible study, here's eBible Fellowship's Robert Daniels.
1: I've been thinking this week about what I would say today, and the thing that popped in my head was that the God that we worship, the God of the Bible, He is the only true God. The God of the Bible that we worship, He is the only true God. He is Jehovah. He's the one who has spoken and brought this world into existence. He governs the universe. He upholds this universe by the word of His power. And He is in control of all things. Nothing is out of order. Nothing is out of control. God is in perfect control of all things. But before we get into that, you know, there are many religions throughout the world. Throughout the history of this world, there have been all sorts of different religions. And they all claim that the God that they worship is the true God. And many people throughout the ages have died believing that their God is the true God. But is it? No, it's not. These are false gods. They have their own book, they say, is inspired, which it's not. The only book that it is inspired by God is God's Word, the Bible. The God that we worship, He alone and He only is the true God who creates all things. But there are many, you know, claim that according to what they believe, they all, and my point is, all these other religions are based on what? Man's works. Some believe that you have to go to a pilgrimage somewhere, and or you have to go live somewhere in a up in a mountain somewhere and live a solitary life with prayer or whatever they do. And in their mind, in their understanding, their religion is the true religion. It's the foundation of all false religions is based on man works, and that will never do, because the Bible clearly tells us it's not a work that we have done that will save us. The work that saves us is the work of Christ. That's the only work that is acceptable to God. Our work will never amount to anything. It's sending us further and further away from God. But these false religions, these false gods that they worship, they have no answer for man's sin. I was speaking to someone one day who was in another religion. I asked him the question, what are you going to do about the sins you've committed? And I keep pressing him on that issue. What are you going to do about the sins that you have committed throughout your whole life? And he said something to me. He said, you know, Rob, just as long as you are good to your fellow man, just as long as you do good things, just as long as you don't, you know, just help your fellow man in a humanism thing, that is okay. I was like, wow. I said, you really believe that? So I tried to take him back to the Bible to tell him what the Bible says about our works. Our works are filthy rags. He want none of it. Some religions think that you have to, I'm not sure if I'm correct about this, you have a day of repentance. That one day of the year, you do whatever you do and your sins are forgiven. People have all sorts of ideas what they believe is truth. And the Bible doesn't teach that. There's nothing in of ourselves we can do to save ourselves. The Bible clearly tells us that salvation, true salvation, is an impossible thing with man. We cannot save ourselves. When you read through the Bible and you see what God had to do to save a people for Himself, we can never do that. You know, we can't do that. So all of these false religions are completely false. The Bible alone is the Word of God. The God that we worship in the Bible here is the true God. He is Jehovah. And He is the only Savior that can save us. No one can. No one else can. You see, sometime around this time of year, people have ash on their face. And mankind would do all sorts of things to thinking in his heart that that thing they do will save them. Will somehow, at the end of the day, because I believe they all believe this world is going to end one day, that what they do at the end of the day is the balance of the scale will tip the scale in their favor, and the God that they know or the God that they understand we look on them at the end of the day with some kind of pity or mercy, and they will go into heaven or paradise, what they believe, what their religion teaches. But it's not going to work. We know that we're living in a day where the day of salvation is over. The door is shut. As of May 21, 2011, God is not saving anyone anymore. And as we look at some of these verses in the Bible, Israel, the nation of Israel, they were in the land of Egypt. And more than likely, I believe that they were worshiping false gods there, because one of the gods that they worshiped in Egypt was a statue, an image, the golden calf. For instance, if you look at Exodus chapter 20, it has to do with the Ten Commandments. In Exodus chapter 20, verse 1, we read there in Exodus chapter 20, verse 1, and God spake all these words, saying, I am Jehovah thy God, which have brought thee out of the land of Egypt, out of the house of bondage. And verse 3, thou shalt have no other gods before me. Isn't that interesting? When the first thing God lists there, we shall have no other gods before him. Jehovah God is the only true God. But the world has come up with all sorts of gods. I believe in one country, they have a god of love, the god of this, the god of that. You see, it's man's rebellion. The true God of the Bible, we have nothing to do with him. You see, nothing. We rather worship the host of heaven. We rather worship an animal. We rather worship a statue, because mankind wants to see the God he worships. So he built a statue. You see those Buddha statues? They decorate them and they bow down to them. And they have this and that, and they bow down to it. But these are all these gods that man's worship throughout the history of the world. But here God tells us, thou shalt have no other gods before him. And we see Israel more than likely was worshiping the gods of Egypt when they were there. Let's look at another passage in Exodus chapter 12. In Exodus chapter 12, verse 12, in Exodus, here God says, and I will pass through, remember the plagues of Egypt? For I will pass through the land of Egypt this night, and will smite all the firstborn in the land of Egypt, both of man and of beast, against all the gods of Egypt. So it seems they have more than one other gods that they worship in there. All the gods of Egypt, God says, I will execute judgment. I am Jehovah. See, the true God of the Bible, he brings judgment upon all the false gods of the world. And more than likely, Israel were worshiping the gods that they were worshiping there in the land of Egypt. Let's look at another verse to prove this point, that Israel were there worshiping these other false gods, because one of the first thing they did when they rebelled against God as they came out of the land of Egypt, Aaron made the golden calf. Obviously, it was being done in the land of Egypt. In Exodus chapter, I believe it's 31. Let's turn over to Exodus 31. Exodus 31, verse 18. Remember when Moses was up on Mount Sinai and God gave him the law? And it says in verse 18 of Exodus 31, and he gave unto Moses, when he had made an end of communing with him upon the Mount Sinai, so he was there, two tables of the testimony, tables of stone written with the finger of God. In verse chapter 32, let's start reading in Exodus chapter 32, and we're going to go down to verse 9. Exodus chapter 32, verse 1. And when the people saw that Moses delayed to come down out of the mount, the people gathered themselves together unto Aaron and said unto him, up, make us gods which shall go before us. For as for this Moses, the man that brought us up out of the land of Egypt, we want not what is become of him. And Aaron said unto them, break off the golden earrings which are in the ears of your wives and of your sons and of your daughters, and bring them unto me. And all the people break off the golden earrings which were in their ears and brought them unto Aaron, and he received them at their hand, and fashioned it with a graven tool, after he had made a molten calf, and said, "These be thy gods, O Israel, which brought thee up out of the land of Egypt." And when Aaron saw it, he built an altar before it. And Aaron made proclamation and said, "Tomorrow is a feast to Jehovah." And they rose up early in the morning and offered burnt offerings and brought peace offerings. And the people sat down to eat and to drink and rose up to play. And Jehovah said unto Moses, "Go get thee down, for thy people, which thou broughtest out of the land of Egypt, have corrupted themselves. They have turned aside quickly out of the way which I commanded them. They have made them a molten calf, and have worshipped it, and have sacrificed thereunto, and said, 'These be thy gods, O Israel, which have brought thee out of the land of Egypt.'" And Jehovah said unto Moses, "I have seen this people, and behold, it is a stiff-necked people." So you see how quickly they turned out of the way, and they reverted back to the idols that they were worshiping in the land of Egypt, Israel. So they were there worshiping these false god, as the Bible says. And let's look at another passage in Psalm. Turn over to Psalm 106, and we're going to start reading at verse 19. Psalm 106, we're going to start reading in verse 19. Here God is reminding them that what they were doing in Egypt. In Psalm 106, verse 19, and we're going to read down to verse 21. Here God is telling us, they made a calf in Horeb and worshiped the molten image. That's what Israel were doing. See, these things have been going on where mankind has been doing these things throughout the history of the world, worshiping these images and whatever they worship. It is a false god that they were worshiping. Thus they changed their glory into the similitude of an ox that eateth grass. They forgot God, their Savior, which had done great things in Egypt, wonderful works in the land of Ham, and terrible things by the Red Sea. So you see what they were doing there. They were worshiping these other gods, and the command is, God tells us we should have no other gods before Him. See, and we're going to look at some verses where God tells us about Himself. God is from everlasting to everlasting, and it's a very serious thing to worship other gods beside Jehovah God of the Bible. You see, let's drop down to verse 28 of the same chapter of Psalm 106, verse 28, and we're going to read up to verse 48. They joined themselves also to Baal Peor, and ate sacrifices of the dead. This is what Israel was doing, you see. And thus they provoked him to anger with their inventions, and the plague break in upon them. Then stood up Phinehas and executed judgment, so the plague was stayed. And that was counted unto him for righteousness unto all the generations evermore. They angered him also at the waters of strife, so that it went ill with Moses for their sakes, because they provoke his spirit, so that he spake unadvisedly with his lips. They did not destroy the nations concerning whom Jehovah commanded, but they were middled among the heathen and learned their works. And they serve their idols. You know, you would say Israel, yeah, they were serving the gods of the nations that was round about them. And God has straightly tell them not to do it. And in verse 36, they served their idols, which were a snare unto them. Yea, they sacrificed their sons and their daughters unto devils. This is horrible what they were doing. They shed innocent blood, even the blood of their sons and of their daughters, whom they sacrificed unto idols of Canaan. And the land was polluted with blood, where they defiled with their own works and went a-whoring with their own inventions. Therefore was the wrath of Jehovah kindled against his people, insomuch that he abhorred his own inheritance. And he gave them into the hand of the heathen, and they that hated them and ruled over them. Their enemies also oppressed them, and they were brought into subjection under their hand. Many times did he deliver them, but they provoked him with their counsel and were brought low for their iniquity. Nevertheless, he regarded their affliction when he heard their cry, and he remembered for them his covenant, and repented according to the multitude of his mercies. He made them also to be pitied of all those that carried them captive. And God, then you see the mercy of God shine through. Save us, O Jehovah, our God, and gather us from among the heathen, to give thanks unto thy holy name, and to triumph in thy praise. Blessed be Jehovah God of Israel, from everlasting to everlasting. And let all the people say, Amen. Praise ye Jehovah. So all what Israel was doing, God still was merciful to them. But they were sacrificing their own children at one point, and all the nations round about them were doing the same thing. They were doing, sacrificing their children and daughters to false gods, images of what they were doing. And today, in our world today, we're no different. We are no different, you know, than people living back then. We're doing, in our world today, you look around, you could see a statue of Buddha, you see this, you see that, you see this, and you see all these religions, and they're bowing down to these things. But, you know, praise be to God, because of God's mercy, while we are not doing these things. It's only the mercy of God in why he has opened our understanding to truth. You see, so we can't take any credit for anything that we understand. And let's turn to another passage. There's so many verses to go to. Let's turn over to Kings. The first Kings, chapter 11. And you remember that passage with King Solomon? You know, when I first understood that King Solomon wasn't saved, and many people had issues with that King Solomon wasn't truly a child of God, and you know that God used King Solomon in a mighty way, but he wasn't a saved man, you see. And we too be careful, because not because that we may understand a lot of doctrine, or we can speak very knowledgeably about God's word, or we could go to the Greek and the Hebrew, it doesn't make someone truly a child of God. When we read the account of Solomon, how God used him in that mighty way, we should really look at ourselves. Am I truly a child of God? Not looking at somebody else, but see how God used him to pen a lot of, you know, the Bible and book Songs of Solomon, and maybe Ecclesiastes, and the prayer that he prayed. Wow. How can this man not be a child of God? We know that God was moving him to write and to say these things, and to come to the realization that he wasn't. What did he do in his final days as an older man? He went after other gods. Let's look at 1 Kings 11. In 1 Kings 11, probably the first 12 verses of 1 Kings chapter 11. Here he says in chapter 11, verse 1, 1 Kings, but King Solomon loved many strange women. And that gives it away right there. Many strange women, together with the daughter of Pharaoh, women of the Moabites, the Ammonites, the Edomites, Zidonians, and the Hittites. You see where he loved these women from these nations? That's a clue right there. For the nations concerning which Jehovah... This is one big disobedience here, Solomon. You see, God has told them, of the nations concerning which Jehovah said unto the children of Israel, ye shall not go into them. What did Solomon do? He loved many strange women. He went in unto them, all these wives that he had. He said, he shall not go into them, neither shall they come in unto you, for surely they will turn away your heart after their gods. Sure thing. God says it here. Surely they shall turn away your heart after other gods. Solomon clave unto these in love. He loved it. This is coming right out of his heart, because God can tell us what goes on in the heart of everyone. In verse 3, and he had 700 wives, princes, and 300 concubines, and his wives turn away his heart. Where did he turn his heart from? Following Christ. A true believer doesn't do that. Because our heart is focused on Christ because God has given us a new heart. You see, so all our focus is on him, on Christ. We want to be obedient to God's commandments. And verse 4 says, and it came to pass when Solomon was old, that his wives turned away his heart after other gods. These are false gods. And his heart was not perfect. It's another clue right there. When God has saved us, we are given the heart of Christ. We have a perfect heart in our new heart. His heart was not perfect before Jehovah, his God, as was the heart of David, his father. For Solomon went after Ashtoreth, the goddess of the Zidonians, and after Milcom, the abomination of the Amorites. And Solomon did evil in the sight of Jehovah, and went not fully after Jehovah, as did David his father. See, the difference with the child of God, our heart is going to go fully after God's commandments. Because remember, God has given us the heart of Christ. And we're going to go fully after God's commandments, God's judgments, God's statutes. That's what the new heart desires. And verse 7. Then did Solomon build a high place after Chemosh, the abomination of Moab, in the hill that is before Jerusalem, and for Molech, the abomination of the children of Ammon. And likewise did all his strange wives, which burnt incense and sacrifice unto their gods. He was doing the same thing. See? You see what he did? And Jehovah was angry with Solomon because his heart was turned from Jehovah, God of Israel, which had appeared unto him twice. See, as you read it more closely, you see Solomon was not truly a child of God. He went after all these strange gods around him. He went after it. And a true believer will never do that. We will never go after another gospel. We will never go out. We would never do these things. For a time, we could be not understanding something correctly. Because I remember years ago when Mrs. Campion was first speaking about the faith of Christ. I think I was in Cherry Hill at that time at the banquet. I had no clue what he was talking about. It just right over my head. Didn't understand it. But as time went on, I thank God that God opened my understanding to it. Oh, he's correct. Oh, he's right. It's the faith of Christ that saves us. Christ is faith. Eventually, the true believer will start to understand, but we will never leave and go after another false religion or a false gospel or a false teaching. We won't do that. He's like, now in the day which we're living in. When we first heard that the church age was ended, many were confused or didn't understand. Even now, somebody could be truly saved and just don't understand things quite as fully yet. We will keep praying to God, oh Lord, open my understanding, oh Lord. I don't understand a certain thing. But we will never go bow down. And then we see somebody bowing down in the Bible as a form of worship, some other gods, as you see Solomon here is doing. So my point is, throughout the history of the world, you see this happening, that mankind have worshiped other gods and so forth. Let's look at some more verses. Let's look at Deuteronomy. Let's turn back over to Deuteronomy chapter 7. Deuteronomy chapter 7, verse 1. We read, and when Jehovah thy God shall bring thee into the land, whither thou goest to possess it, and hath cast out many nations before thee, the Hittites, the Girgashites, the Amorites, the Canaanites, the Perizzites, and the Hivites, and the Jebusites, seven nations greater and mightier than thou, and when Jehovah thy God shall deliver them before thee, thou shalt smite them and utterly destroy them. Thou shalt make no covenant with them, nor show mercy unto them. In other words, wipe them out. neither shalt thou make marriages with them. Thy daughter shalt thou not give unto his son, nor his daughter shalt thou make take to thy son, or they will turn away thy son from following me, and they may serve other gods. So will the anger of Jehovah be kindled against you, and destroy thee suddenly. But thus shall ye deal with them. Ye shall destroy their altars, and break down their images, and cut down their groves, and burn their graven images with fire. For thou art a holy people unto Jehovah thy God. Jehovah thy God has chosen thee to be a special people unto himself above all people that are upon the face of the earth. And God goes on. So God is instructing Israel, you know, when these nations, you wipe them out, don't have nothing to do with them. Because remember, God tells us in Exodus, thou shalt have no other gods before me. And all these nations round about them were worshiping idol worship, worshiping gods of whatever the other nations that were doing. And God is very serious about this. We should never do that, bow down to any other person but God himself or image. And as I said earlier, as you look around the world today, you see this everywhere. See this everywhere. Let's look at another passage in Psalm 115. We're going to start reading in verse 1. Not unto us, O Jehovah, not unto us, but unto thy name give glory, for thy mercy and for thy truth's sake. Wherefore thou should the heathen say, where is now their God? But our God is in the heavens. He hath done whatsoever he hath pleased. The idols of silver and gold, the work of man's hands. See, my point is, all these things, this idol worship, their gods are the works of man's hands. Because I said earlier, mankind wants to see the God he worships. So he built a statue, he decorates it, and he bowed down to it. But we know that God is a spirit. And this is, God tells us those who worship him must worship him in spirit and in truth. We walk by the faith of Christ. You see, a true believer does that. You know, we don't need to have to see something physical to worship God. The true believers, we don't do that. And it says, here God's going to describe the gods of this world. They have mouths, but they speak not. Eyes have they, but they see not. They have ears, but they hear not. Noses have they, but they smell.

Jehovah. Is it speaking about the nation of Israel? Is it Israel of God, God's elect? We trust in Jehovah. He is their help and their shield. O house of Aaron, trust in Jehovah. He is their help and their shield. Ye that fear Jehovah, trust in Jehovah. He is their help and their shield. Jehovah hath been mindful of us. He will bless us. He will bless the house of Israel. He will bless the house of Aaron. He will bless them that fear Jehovah, both small and great. Jehovah shall increase you more and more, you and your children. Ye are blessed of Jehovah, which made heaven and earth. The heaven, even the heavens, are Jehovah's, but the earth has he given to the children of men. And he goes on and talks about the dead praise not Jehovah, neither any that go down into silence. But we will bless Jehovah from this time forth and forevermore. Praise ye Jehovah. See, these statues that men build or false gods that they worship is like them, because their gods have been fashioned by the hands of men, and it's nothing. But Jehovah God of the Bible, he alone is the true God. He is God of gods. He rules over all things. And you see, when God would command Israel to go into a nation, he would instruct them to burn their statues, and all this they had to do, just wipe them all out, because there is only one true God, which is the God of the Bible. Let's look at some other verses. The God that we worship, the God of the Bible, I keep saying this over now, is the true God. He is Jehovah. He is the one who has created all things and no one else. So the true believers, we give God all the praise and all the glory for what he has done. See, he's the one who will destroy this universe on the last day. He is given to us, and the only God of the Bible can do this. These false gods can't give you eternal life or forgive your sins. Only God can do that. Only God can forgive sins. That's it. These other gods that people worship, they're nothing. They can't do anything for them. And you know, the sad part of it, many people die going to the grave believing that the God that they follow, whether it's Buddha or whatever God they worship, has going to give them eternal life, or whatever they believe that their God can do for them. They are blinded by their sin, and they're blinded by Satan, and how sad it is. Remember that passage that God talks about in 1 Corinthians? He talks about how, although many people have done this throughout the history of the world, where although they give their bodies to be burned, the ultimate sacrifice, and many people have done that, what did it profit them? Nothing. It has profited them nothing, because in their minds and their heart, they're convinced that if they will give the ultimate sacrifice, their life, to their God, whoever they believe it is, they will look upon this God that they follow, would look on them with favor. It's not going to work. God is the Savior. He is Jehovah. And he's the only one has the power to save us or to forgive us of our sins. You know, he tells us in the Bible that when we've become a child of God, he has given to us his Holy Spirit. He has given to us eternal life and all these blessings that he has given to us. And no other God can do that. If you look at Psalm 90, one of the Psalms that is pretty well known, Psalm 90, God, he tells us a little bit about himself. He tells us that he is from everlasting to everlasting. We cannot understand that. God has no beginning. He said, from everlasting, he has no beginning. To everlasting has no end. We're creatures of time. We're time. Thank God I've been living now for 60 years. It's time. We're creatures of time. We understand time, but we can't understand beyond that, because we're not capable of it. In Psalm 90, verses 1 to 4, Jehovah, thou hast been our dwelling place in all generations. Before the mountains were brought forth, or ever thou hadst formed the earth and the world, even from everlasting to everlasting, thou art God. We can't understand that. You see, even from everlasting to everlasting, thou art God. Can all the gods of the world say that?

0: No. Only the true God of the Bible, the God that we worship, this glory belongs to. It says, from everlasting to everlasting, thou art God. And verse 3 says, thou turnest man to destruction and sayest, return, ye children of men. For 1,000 years in thy sight are as but as yesterday when it's past, and as a watch in the night. And God goes on. The God that we worship, the God of the Bible, the true God, he's from everlasting to everlasting. And you read the Bible, you see verses like this. It's so many verses I could go to show this, that God is from everlasting to everlasting. Let's look at another passage. Let's look at Proverbs 8. Proverbs chapter 8. I'll start reading in verse 22. Proverbs chapter 8, verse 22. We read, Jehovah possessed me in the beginning of his way, before his works of old. And he tells us a little about himself. I was set up from everlasting, from the beginning, or ever where was. When there were no depths, I was brought forth. When there was no fountains abounding with water. Before the mountains were settled, before the hills was I brought forth. See, while as yet he had not made the earth, or the fields, or the highest part of the dust of the world. When he prepared the heavens, I was there. And you know, this is also pointing to Christ also. I was there when he set the compass upon the face of the deep. So you see, God tells us here that he's from everlasting to everlasting, whatever that is. And there's another passage too. I could think of this one. I believe it goes right along with what I'm trying to say. It's in 1 Kings. I believe it's 1 Kings chapter 8. 1 Kings chapter 8, verse 26. And now, O God of Israel, let thy words, I pray thee, be verified, which thou speakest unto thy servant David, my father. But will God indeed dwell on the earth? Behold, the heaven and the heaven of heavens cannot contain thee, how much less this house that I have built. You see, heaven of heavens cannot contain God. He's everlasting. He's the God that of the Bible. He's almighty. He's all-knowing. He's all-powerful. And he just goes on and on and on and on about the God of the Bible. And this God of the Bible is Jehovah. He is the true God that governs the universe. His power is infinite. There's a verse there. I should look it up. It says, can we by searching find out God? Can we search him out? We can't. When you look at anything in this world created, like you look at a crocodile, can you figure him that? How could someone create that? When you look at all the land animals and the sea animals and the birds, and it just goes on, we stand in awe at the wisdom and the knowledge of Almighty God, that someone could speak and create this beautiful universe that we live in. How could that be? You know, this wisdom is too wonderful for us. We can't understand that. And he made this all out of nothing. Remember, he spoke, and you read through the account in Genesis, the creation account, he simply speak and these things were created. And he turned his attention to the land animals and the sea animals and all, and you look at them, and you look at the fruit trees and the daisies and the rose and all these things that he created. This wisdom is beyond, we will lose our mind trying to understand all this. Remember, when you read through the book of Job, in the last few chapters in Job, when God turned his attention to ask these Job a question, where were you when I created the earth? And God lists a whole bunch of questions there. And Job couldn't respond. At the end, he repented. You see, we can't know these things. Can the gods of this world do this? No. Jehovah, remember the contest with Elijah, when the 450 prophet of Baal, and you see they were cutting themselves, worshiping this false god at the end, when Elijah offered the sacrifices on the altar and fire came down and burned up these sacrifices. And the end, what they say is Jehovah, he is God. Jehovah, he is God. You see, well, let us look at a few more verses. Another passage. Let's go back to Psalm 106 and read one verse there in Psalm 106. Verse 48 of Psalm 106. He says, blessed be Jehovah, God of Israel, from everlasting to everlasting. And let all the people say, amen. Praise ye Jehovah. We can't understand that. He says here, he's from everlasting to everlasting. You know, and we read that in Psalm 90. From everlasting to everlasting, thou art God. And we just stand in awe of that. You know, we simply can't understand it. I don't know about you, but I can't. How can someone has no beginning? No beginning. God has ever been, always is. Don't try to say he has a beginning point. There's no such thing. God does not have a beginning point. Everlasting past doesn't have a beginning. At a point, he decided to create this universe. And he created time. He's outside of time. And he decided to create a world and all the other planets out there to show his great and mighty power of God. His power is infinite. You know, and this is the God that has saved a people for himself. And we're no deserving of it, more no than anyone else. If you're a child of God, why did he choose you? Give me one reason why you think he should have saved you. We're all in the same boat. We're all sinners. You save us to the praise of his glory for Christ's sake. That's it. We're no different than the person who is worshiping an image or a statue. We're no different. Before we were saved, we were probably doing way worse than what that person was doing. But God in his mercy have decided from the foundation of the world to save this one, that one, this one. It's his business whom he chooses. We have no control over it. But let's look at a couple more verses. I figure we haven't met in a while, so I could go on for a little longer. Yeah. There's so much verses to look at. You know, today's the Lord's day, right? We don't have to go to work, not until tomorrow. So we could go on for a while longer. Let's look at Isaiah 57. Isaiah, you know, the Bible, I tell you, is an awesome book. Isaiah 57, I think I'll just read one verse from there. Verse 15, for thus saith the high and lofty one that inhabiteth eternity. We can't understand that either. He inhabited eternity, whose name is holy. I dwelled in a high and holy place with him also that is of a contrite and humble spirit, to revive the spirit of the humble and to revive the heart of the contrite ones. You know, why would God look on anybody to save a wicked human being who's undeserving of anything? You know, and when you go into the salvation program, how God, in order for him to save someone, what he had to do, clothe himself with, he did it from the foundation of the world, but in the demonstration of Christ, you see what he humbled himself. This is this almighty God who has no beginning, so humbled himself to save a people for himself. It's beyond human comprehension that he would do that. Does he need me or you? He's the creator. He inhabits eternity. It's not as if he was lonely or he, you know, bored. No. He decided to save a people for himself. And he went through the humiliation of saving, probably 200 million people. And he tells us that we'll reign with him. He tells us he's going to create new heavens and new earth. And he just lays it out. I mean, he just pours it on us. How can this be? If he wasn't in the Bible, it would be difficult to believe it. But we know it's true because the Bible has declared it, that God has done it. But let's look at a couple more verses in 1 Timothy chapter 6. 1 Timothy chapter 6, verse 12 to 16. Let's start reading in verse 12 of 1 Timothy chapter 6. There we read, fight the good fight of faith, lay hold on eternal life, whereunto thou art also called, and hast professed a good profession before many witnesses. I give thee charge in the sight of God, who quickeneth all things, and before Jesus Christ, whom before Pilate witnessed a good confession, that thou keep this commandment without spot, unrebukable, until the appearing of our Lord Jesus Christ, which in his times he shall show who the blessed and only potentate, King of kings and Lord of lords. And he goes to verse 16, who only, the key word right there, who only has immortality dwelling in the light, which no man can approach unto, whom no man has seen nor can see, to whom be honor and power everlasting. Amen. That word, potentate, I looked it up and it tells me that someone who has great authority. That word potentate is the Greek number 1413. He has great authority. He said he's the only potentate, and God has great authority. He's everlasting God. He's almighty. You see, it's used in the book of Acts. Let's turn over to the book of Acts, chapter 8. The book of Acts, chapter 8. Remember, we're looking at that word potentate, someone who has great authority. Acts chapter 8, verse 27 is used over here in Acts chapter 8, verse 27. And it says, and he arose and went, and behold, a man of Ethiopia, a eunuch of great authority. It's the same word, potentate, great authority under Candace, queen of Ethiopians, who had the charge of all her treasures and had come to Jerusalem for to worship. So Christ is the one who has great, great authority. I think it's used in another passage too, I think, in a different way. I think it's Psalm 47. No, I don't think it is. But we could read it anyway. There's a reason why I wrote Psalm 47. But that word potentate in Acts is someone who has great authority. You didn't say he's the only potentate. He's King of kings and Lord of lords. But let's read Psalm 47. I don't think it's the word here. I was thinking about something else when I wrote this verse down. But let's read for Psalm 47. I think it's trying to say that Christ, God, has all authority. Oh, clap ye your hands, all ye people. Shout unto God with a voice of triumph. For Jehovah Most High is terrible. He is a great king over all the earth. See, I was thinking of great authority. He's the great king, but it's not the same. This is a Hebrew. But my point, I was trying to say that here in verse 2, for Jehovah Most High is terrible. He is a great king over all the earth. No false god can can say this. He shall subdue the people under us and the nations under our feet. He shall choose our inheritance for us, the excellency of Jacob, whom he loved, Selah. God is gone up with a shout, Jehovah with the sound of a trumpet. Sing praises to God, sing praises unto our King, sing praises. For God is the King over all the earth. See, he's repeating it again. Same thing he says here in verse 2. He's a great King over all the earth. Sing ye praises with understanding. God reigneth over all the heathen. God sitteth upon the throne of his holiness. Princes of the people are gathered together, even the people of the God of Abraham. For the shields of the earth belong unto God. He is greatly exalted. So my point is, I see what I was thinking when I looked up the other verse that he has great authority. I was looking at this verse to see how, show how God, he's the only one who has great authority over all things. You know, he governs the universe by his power, and we stand in awe of him. And this is the true God of the Bible. All the gods of the world are idols, but Jehovah, he is God. And that's the God that, if you are truly a child of God, that's the God that we worship and we glorify him in it. Let's look at Jeremiah chapter 10. And we're going to start reading in verse 10. Jeremiah chapter 10, start reading in verse 10. But Jehovah is the true God. This is my title of my study, that Jehovah, he is the true God. You see, he is the God that we worship. But Jehovah is the true God. He is the living God, an everlasting King. Remember, he's from everlasting to everlasting. He's the everlasting King. At his wrath, the earth shall tremble, and the nations shall not be able to abide his indignation. Thus shall he say unto them, the gods that have not made the heavens. All these false gods, they didn't make the heavens. God did. He says, for thus shall ye say unto them, the gods that have not made the heavens and the earth, even they shall perish from the earth and from under these heavens. He hath made the earth by his power. He hath established the world by his wisdom and hath stretched out the heavens by his discretion. See, God is the one that created all this. God, he's King over all things. And that is the one that we worship. Okay, let's stop here because I had a lot more to go, but let's stop. Okay, let's pray. Heavenly Father, we thank you, Lord, for thy word, the Bible, and that the Bible is absolutely true. The Bible is the word of God. And those of us who have had our spiritual eyes open, we're worshiping a God who is almighty. He has great authority over all things. He spoke and he created this universe, and what a blessing. And oh Lord, we pray for the remainder of this day. We pray for Chris, Eddie as they speak and the question Q&A and the lunchtime together. May all things be done to the praise of thy glory. We ask these things in Jesus' name. Amen.
1: 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To hear more of Robert's studies, visit eBibleFellowship.org. Until next time, may the Lord's perfect will be done.

0: We welcome you to eBible Fellowship's Bible reading program. We read in 2 Timothy 3, verse 16, "All Scripture is given by inspiration of God and is profitable for doctrine, for reproof, for correction, for instruction in righteousness." Now, let's begin our Bible reading program.
1: The Acts of the Apostles, Chapter 5. But a certain man named Ananias, with Sapphira his wife, sold a possession, and kept back part of the price, his wife also being privy to it, and brought a certain part and laid it at the apostles' feet. But Peter said, "Ananias, why hath Satan filled thine heart to lie to the Holy Ghost, and to keep back part of the price of the land? Whiles it remained, was it not thine own? And after it was sold, was it not in thine own power? Why hast thou conceived this thing in thine heart? Thou hast not lied unto men, but unto God." And Ananias, hearing these words, fell down and gave up the ghost, and great fear came on all them that heard these things. And the young men arose, wound him up, and carried him out and buried him. And it was about the space of 3 hours after, when his wife, not knowing what was done, came in. And Peter answered unto her, "Tell me whether ye sold the land for so much?" And she said, "Yea, for so much." Then Peter said unto her, "How is it that ye have agreed together to tempt the Spirit of the Lord? Behold, the feet of them which have buried thy husband are at the door, and shall carry thee out." Then fell she down straightway at his feet, and yielded up the ghost. And the young men came in, and found her dead, and carrying her forth, buried her by her husband. And great fear came upon all the church, and upon as many as heard these things. And by the hands of the apostles were many signs and wonders wrought among the people, and they were all with one accord in Solomon's porch. And the rest durst no man join himself to them, but the people magnified them. And believers were the more added to the Lord, multitudes both of men and women. Insomuch that they brought forth the sick into the streets, and laid them on beds and couches, that at the least the shadow of Peter passing by might overshadow some of them. There came also a multitude out of the cities round about unto Jerusalem, bringing sick folks, and them which were vexed with unclean spirits, and they were healed every one. Then the high priest rose up, and all they that were with him, which is the sect of the Sadducees, and were filled with indignation, and laid their hands on the apostles, and put them in the common prison. But the angel of the Lord by night opened the prison doors, and brought them forth, and said, "Go stand and speak in the temple to the people all the words of this life." And when they heard that, they entered into the temple early in the morning and taught. But the high priest came, and they that were with him, and called the council together, and all the senate of the children of Israel, and sent to the prison to have them brought. But when the officers came and found them not in the prison, they returned and told, saying, "The prison truly found we shut with all safety, and the keepers standing without before the doors. But when we had opened, we found no man within." Now when the high priest, and the captain of the temple, and the chief priests heard these things, they doubted of them whereunto this would grow. Then came one and told them, saying, "Behold, the men whom ye put in prison are standing in the temple and teaching the people." Then went the captain with the officers and brought them without violence, for they feared the people lest they should have been stoned. And when they had brought them, they set them before the council, and the high priest asked them, saying, "Did not we straitly command you that ye should not teach in this name? And behold, ye have filled Jerusalem with your doctrine, and intend to bring this man's blood upon us." Then Peter and the other apostles answered and said, "We ought to obey God rather than men. The God of our fathers raised up Jesus, whom ye slew and hanged on a tree. Him hath God exalted with his right hand to be a prince and a savior, for to give repentance to Israel and forgiveness of sins. And we are his witnesses of these things, and so is also the Holy Ghost, whom God hath given to them that obey him. When they heard that, they were cut to the heart, and took counsel to slay them. Then stood there up one in the council, a Pharisee named Gamaliel, a doctor of the law, had in reputation among all the people, and commanded to put the apostles forth a little space, and said unto them, Ye men of Israel, take heed to yourselves what ye intend to do is touching these men. For before these days rose up Theudas, boasting himself to be somebody, to whom a number of men, about 400, joined themselves, who was slain, and all as many as obeyed him were scattered and brought to naught. After this man rose up Judas of Galilee in the days of the taxing, and drew away much people after him. He also perished, and all even as many as obeyed him were dispersed. And now I say unto you, refrain from these men, and let them alone. For if this counsel or this work be of men, it will come to naught. But if it be of God, ye cannot overthrow it, lest haply ye be found even to fight against God. And to him they agreed, and when they had called the apostles and beaten them, they commanded that they should not speak in the name of Jesus, and let them go. And they departed from the presence of the council, rejoicing that they were counted worthy to suffer shame for his name. And daily in the temple, and in every house, they ceased not to teach and preach Jesus Christ. The Acts of the Apostles. Chapter 6. And in those days, when the number of the disciples was multiplied, there arose a murmuring of the Grecians against the Hebrews, because their widows were neglected in the daily ministration. Then the 12 called the multitude of the disciples unto them, and said, It is not reason that we should leave the word of God and serve tables. Wherefore, brethren, look ye out among you 7 men of honest report, full of the Holy Ghost and wisdom, whom we may appoint over this business. But we will give ourselves continually to prayer and to the ministry of the word. And the saying pleased the whole multitude, and they chose Stephen, a man full of faith and of the Holy Ghost, and Philip, and Prochorus, and Nicanor, and Timon, and Parmenas, and Nicholas, a proselyte of Antioch, whom they set before the apostles. And when they had prayed, they laid their hands on them. And the word of God increased, and the number of the disciples multiplied in Jerusalem greatly, and a great company of the priests were obedient to the faith. And Stephen, full of faith and power, did great wonders and miracles among the people. Then there arose certain of the synagogue, which is called the synagogue of the Libertines, and Cyrenians, and Alexandrians, and of them of Cilicia and of Asia, disputing with Stephen. And they were not able to resist the wisdom and the spirit by which he spake. Then they suborned men which said, We have heard him speak blasphemous words against Moses and against God. And they stirred up the people, and the elders, and the scribes, and came upon him, and caught him, and brought him to the council, and set up false witnesses which said, This man ceaseth not to speak blasphemous words against this holy place and the law. For we have heard him say that this Jesus of Nazareth shall destroy this place, and shall change the customs which Moses delivered us. And all that sat in the council, looking steadfastly on him, saw his face as it had been the face of an angel.

The Acts of the Apostles. Chapter 7. Then said the high priest, Are these things so? And he said, Men, brethren, and fathers, hearken. The God of glory appeared unto our father Abraham when he was in Mesopotamia, before he dwelt in Charan, and said unto him, Get thee out of thy country and from thy kindred, and come into the land which I shall show thee. Then came he out of the land of the Chaldeans, and dwelt in Charan. And from thence, when his father was dead, he removed him into this land, wherein ye now dwell. And he gave him none inheritance in it, no, not so much to set his foot on. Yet he promised that he would give it to him for a possession, and to his seed after him, when as yet he had no child. And God spake on this wise, that his seed should sojourn in a strange land, and that they should bring them into bondage, and entreat them evil 400 years. And the nation to whom they shall be in bondage will I judge, said God, and after that shall they come forth and serve me in this place. And he gave him the covenant of circumcision, and so Abraham begat Isaac, and circumcised him the eighth day, and Isaac begat Jacob, and Jacob begat the 12 patriarchs. And the patriarchs, moved with envy, sold Joseph into Egypt, but God was with him, and delivered him out of all his afflictions, and gave him favor and wisdom in the sight of Pharaoh, king of Egypt, and he made him governor over Egypt and all his house. Now there came a dearth over all the land of Egypt and Canaan, and great affliction, and our fathers found no sustenance. But when Jacob heard that there was corn in Egypt, he sent out our fathers first. And at the second time Joseph was made known to his brethren, and Joseph's kindred were made known unto Pharaoh. Then sent Joseph and called his father Jacob to him, and all his kindred 70 souls. So Jacob went down into Egypt, and died, he and our fathers, and were carried over into Sychem, and laid in the sepulchre that Abraham bought for a sum of money of the sons of Emor, the father of Sychem. But when the time of the promise drew nigh, which God had sworn to Abraham, the people grew and multiplied in Egypt, till another king rose which knew not Joseph. The same dealt subtly with our kindred, and even entreated our fathers, so that they cast out their young children, to the end that they might not live, in which time Moses was born, and was exceeding fair, and nourished up in his father's house 3 months. And when he was cast out, Pharaoh's daughter took him up, and nourished him for her own son. And Moses was learned in all the wisdom of the Egyptians, and was mighty in words and deeds. And when he was full 40 years old, it came into his heart to visit his brethren, the children of Israel. And seeing one of them suffer wrong, he defended him, and avenged him that was oppressed, and smote the Egyptian. For he supposed his brethren would have understood how that God by his hand would deliver them, but they understood not. And the next day he showed himself unto them, as they strove and would have set them at one again, saying, Sirs, ye are brethren, why do ye wrong one to another? But he that did his neighbor wrong thrust him away, saying, Who made thee a ruler and a judge over us? Wilt thou kill me as thou didst the Egyptian yesterday? Then fled Moses at this saying, and was a stranger in the land of Midian, where he begat 2 sons. And when 40 years were expired, there appeared to him in the wilderness of Mount Sinai an angel of the Lord in a flame of fire in a bush. When Moses saw it, he wondered at the sight, and as he drew near to behold it, the voice of the Lord came unto him, saying, I am the God of thy fathers, the God of Abraham, and the God of Isaac, and the God of Jacob. Then Moses trembled, and durst not behold. Then said the Lord to him, Put off thy shoes from thy feet, for the place where thou standest is holy ground. I have seen the affliction of my people which is in Egypt, and I have heard their groaning,
and am come down to deliver them. And now come, I will send thee unto Egypt. This Moses, whom they refused, saying, Who made thee a ruler and a judge, the same did God send to be a ruler and a deliverer by the hand of the angel which appeared to him in the bush. He brought them out after that he had showed wonders and signs in the land of Egypt, and in the Red Sea, and in the wilderness 40 years. This is that Moses which said unto the children of Israel, A prophet shall the Lord your God raise up unto you of your brethren like unto me, him shall ye hear. This is he that was in the church in the wilderness, with the angel which spake to him in the Mount Sinai, and with our fathers who received the lively oracles to give unto us, to whom our fathers would not obey, but thrust him from them, and in their hearts turned back again unto Egypt, saying unto Aaron, Make us gods to go before us, for as for this Moses which brought us out of the land of Egypt, we wot not what is become of him. And they made a calf in those days, and offered sacrifice unto the idol, and rejoiced in the works of their own hands. Then God turned and gave them up to worship the host of heaven, as it is written in the book of the prophets, O ye house of Israel, have ye offered to me slain beasts and sacrifices by the space of 40 years in the wilderness? Yea, ye took up the tabernacle of Moloch, and the star of your god Rephan, figures which ye made to worship them, and I will carry you away beyond Babylon. Our fathers had the tabernacle of witness in the wilderness, as he had appointed, speaking unto Moses, that he should make it according to the fashion that he had seen, which also our fathers that came after brought in with Jesus into the possession of the Gentiles, whom God drave out before the face of our fathers unto the days of David, who found favor before God and desired to find a tabernacle for the God of Jacob. But Solomon built him an house. Howbeit the Most High dwelleth not in temples made with hands, as saith the prophet, Heaven is my throne, and earth is my footstool. What house will ye build me, saith the Lord? Or what is the place of my rest? Hath not my hand made all these things? Ye stiff-necked and uncircumcised in heart and ears, ye do always resist the Holy Ghost, as your fathers did, so do ye. Which of the prophets have not your fathers persecuted, and they have slain them which showed before of the coming of the Just One, of whom ye have been now the betrayers and murderers, who have received the law by the disposition of angels, and have not kept it. When they heard these things, they were cut to the heart, and they gnashed on him with their teeth. But he, being full of the Holy Ghost, looked up steadfastly into heaven, and saw the glory of God, and Jesus standing on the right hand of God, and said, Behold, I see the heavens opened, and the Son of Man standing on the right hand of God. Then they cried out with a loud voice, and stopped their ears, and ran upon him with one accord, and cast him out of the city, and stoned him. And the witnesses laid down their clothes at a young man's feet, whose name was Saul. And they stoned Stephen, calling upon God and saying, Lord Jesus, receive my spirit. And he kneeled down and cried with a loud voice, Lord, lay not this sin to their charge. And when he had said this, he fell asleep.

The Acts of the Apostles. Chapter 8. And Saul was consenting unto his death, and at that time there was a great persecution against the church which was at Jerusalem, and they were all scattered abroad throughout the regions of Judea and Samaria, except the apostles. And devout men carried Stephen to his burial, and made great lamentation over him. As for Saul, he made havoc of the church, entering into every house, and haling men and women, committed them to prison. Therefore they that were scattered abroad went everywhere preaching the word. Then Philip went down to the city of Samaria, and preached Christ unto them. And the people with one accord gave heed unto those things which Philip spake, hearing and seeing the miracles which he did. For unclean spirits, crying with loud voice, came out of many that were possessed with them, and many taken with palsies, and that were lame were healed. And there was great joy in that city. But there was a certain man called Simon, which before time in the same city used sorcery, and bewitched the people of Samaria, giving out that himself was some great one, to whom they all gave heed from the least to the greatest, saying, This man is the great power of God. And to him they had regard, because that of long time he had bewitched them with sorceries. But when they believed Philip, preaching the things concerning the kingdom of God, and the name of Jesus Christ, they were baptized, both men and women. Then Simon himself believed also, and when he was baptized he continued with Philip, and wondered, beholding the miracles and signs which were done. Now when the apostles which were at Jerusalem heard that Samaria had received the word of God, they sent unto them Peter and John, who when they were come down prayed for them, that they might receive the Holy Ghost. For as yet he was fallen upon none of them, only they were baptized in the name of the Lord Jesus. Then laid they their hands on them, and they received the Holy Ghost. And when Simon saw that through laying on of the apostles' hands the Holy Ghost was given, he offered them money, saying, Give me also this power, that on whomsoever I lay hands he may receive the Holy Ghost. But Peter said unto him, Thy money perish with thee, because thou hast thought that the gift of God may be purchased with money. Thou hast neither part nor lot in this matter, for thy heart is not right in the sight of God. Repent therefore of this thy wickedness, and pray God if perhaps the thought of thine heart may be forgiven thee. For I perceive that thou art in the gall of bitterness, and in the bond of iniquity. Then answered Simon and said, Pray ye the Lord for me, that none of these things which ye have spoken come upon me. And they, when they had testified and preached the word of the Lord, returned to Jerusalem, and preached the gospel in many villages of the Samaritans. And the angel of the Lord spake unto Philip, saying, Arise, and go toward the south unto the way that goeth down from Jerusalem unto Gaza, which is desert. And he arose and went, and behold, a man of Ethiopia, a eunuch of great authority under Candace, queen of the Ethiopians, who had charge of all her treasure, and had come to Jerusalem for to worship, was returning, and sitting in his chariot read Esaias the prophet. Then the Spirit said to Philip, Go near, and join thyself to this chariot. And Philip ran thither to him, and heard him read the prophet.

Whom speaketh the prophet this, of himself or of some other man? Then Philip opened his mouth, and began at the same scripture, and preached unto him Jesus. And as they went on their way, they came unto a certain water. And the eunuch said, See, here is water. What doth hinder me to be baptized? And Philip said, If thou believest with all thine heart, thou mayest. And he answered and said, I believe that Jesus Christ is the Son of God. And he commanded the chariot to stand still, and they went down both into the water, both Philip and the eunuch, and he baptized him. And when they were come up out of the water, the Spirit of the Lord caught away Philip, that the eunuch saw him no more, and he went on his way rejoicing. But Philip was found at Azotus, and passing through, he preached in all the cities, till he came to Caesarea. The Acts of the Apostles. Chapter 9. And Saul, yet breathing out threatenings and slaughter against the disciples of the Lord, went unto the high priest, and desired of him letters to Damascus to the synagogues, that if he found any of this way, whether they were men or women, he might bring them bound unto Jerusalem. And as he journeyed, he came near Damascus, and suddenly there shined round about him a light from heaven. And he fell to the earth, and heard a voice saying unto him, Saul, Saul, why persecutest thou me? And he said, Who art thou, Lord? And the Lord said, I am Jesus whom thou persecutest. It is hard for thee to kick against the pricks. And he, trembling and astonished, said, Lord, what wilt thou have me to do? And the Lord said unto him, Arise and go into the city, and it shall be told thee what thou must do. And the men which journeyed with him stood speechless, hearing a voice, but seeing no man. And Saul arose from the earth, and when his eyes were opened he saw no man, but they led him by the hand, and brought him into Damascus. And he was 3 days without sight, and neither did eat nor drink. And there was a certain disciple at Damascus named Ananias, and to him said the Lord in a vision, Ananias. And he said, Behold, I am here, Lord. And the Lord said unto him, Arise and go into the street which is called Straight, and inquire in the house of Judas for one called Saul of Tarsus. For behold, he prayeth, and hath seen in a vision a man named Ananias coming in, and putting his hand on him, that he might receive his sight. Then Ananias answered, Lord, I have heard by many of this man, how much evil he hath done to thy saints at Jerusalem. And here he hath authority from the chief priests to bind all that call on thy name. But the Lord said unto him, Go thy way, for he is a chosen vessel unto me, to bear my name before the Gentiles and kings and the children of Israel. For I will show him how great things he must suffer for my name's sake. And Ananias went his way, and entered into the house, and putting his hands on him, said, Brother Saul, the Lord, even Jesus, that appeared unto thee in the way as thou camest, hath sent me that thou mightest receive thy sight and be filled with the Holy Ghost. And immediately there fell from his eyes, as it had been scales, and he received sight forthwith, and arose, and was baptized. And when he had received meat, he was strengthened. Then was Saul certain days with the disciples, which were at Damascus. And straightway he preached Christ in the synagogues, that he is the Son of God. But they all that heard him were amazed, and said, Is not this he that destroyed them which called on this name in Jerusalem, and came hither for that intent, that he might bring them bound unto the chief priests? But Saul increased the more in strength, and confounded the Jews which dwelt at Damascus, proving that this is very Christ. And after that many days were fulfilled, the Jews took counsel to kill him. But their laying wait was known of Saul, and they watched the gates day and night to kill him. Then the disciples took him by night,
and let him down by the

all in a basket. And when Saul was come to Jerusalem, he essayed to join himself to the disciples, but they were all afraid of him, and believed not that he was a disciple. But Barnabas took him, and brought him to the apostles, and declared unto them how he had seen the Lord in the way, and that he had spoken to him, and how he had preached boldly at Damascus in the name of Jesus. And he was with them, coming in and going out at Jerusalem. And he spake boldly in the name of the Lord Jesus, and disputed against the Grecians, but they went about to slay him. Which when the brethren knew, they brought him down to Caesarea, and sent him forth to Tarsus. Then had the churches rest throughout all Judea and Galilee and Samaria, and were edified, and walking in the fear of the Lord, and in the comfort of the Holy Ghost, were multiplied. And it came to pass, as Peter passed throughout all quarters, he came down also to the saints which dwelt at Lydda. And there he found a certain man named Aeneas, which had kept his bed 8 years, and was sick of the palsy. And Peter said unto him, Aeneas, Jesus Christ maketh thee whole. Arise, and make thy bed. And he arose immediately. And all that dwelt at Lydda and Saron saw him, and turned to the Lord. Now there was at Joppa a certain disciple named Tabitha, which by interpretation is called Dorcas. This woman was full of good works and alms deeds which she did. And it came to pass in those days that she was sick and died, whom when they had washed they laid her in an upper chamber. And forasmuch as Lydda was nigh to Joppa, and the disciples had heard that Peter was there, they sent unto him 2 men, desiring him that he would not delay to come to them. Then Peter arose and went with them. When he was come, they brought him into the upper chamber. And all the widows stood by him weeping, and showing the coats and garments which Dorcas made while she was with them. But Peter put them all forth, and kneeled down and prayed, and turning him to the body said, Tabitha, arise. And she opened her eyes, and when she saw Peter, she sat up. And he gave her his hand and lifted her up, and when he had called the saints and widows, presented her alive. And it was known throughout all Joppa, and many believed in the Lord. And it came to pass that he tarried many days in Joppa with one Simon, a tanner.

The Acts of the Apostles. Chapter 10. There was a certain man in Caesarea called Cornelius, a centurion of the band called the Italian band, a devout man, and one that feared God with all his house, which gave much alms to the people, and prayed to God alway. He saw in a vision, evidently about the ninth hour of the day, an angel of God coming in to him and saying unto him, Cornelius. And when he looked on him, he was afraid and said, What is it, Lord? And he said unto him, Thy prayers and thine alms are come up for a memorial before God. And now send men to Joppa, and call for one Simon, whose surname is Peter. He lodgeth with one Simon a tanner, whose house is by the seaside. He shall tell thee what thou oughtest to do. And when the angel which spake unto Cornelius was departed, he called two of his household servants, and a devout soldier of them that waited on him continually. And when he had declared all these things unto them, he sent them to Joppa. On the morrow, as they went on their journey, and drew nigh unto the city, Peter went up on the housetop to pray about the sixth hour. And he became very hungry, and would have eaten, but while they made ready, he fell into a trance, and saw heaven opened, and a certain vessel descending unto him, as it had been a great sheet knit at the four corners, and let down to the earth, wherein were all manner of four-footed beasts of the earth, and wild beasts, and creeping things, and fowls of the air. And there came a voice to him, Rise, Peter, kill and eat. But Peter said, Not so, Lord, for I have never eaten anything that is common or unclean. And the voice spake unto him again the second time, What God hath cleansed, that call not thou common. This was done thrice, and the vessel was received up again into heaven. Now while Peter doubted in himself what this vision which he had seen should mean, behold, the men which were sent from Cornelius had made inquiry for Simon's house, and stood before the gate, and called and asked whether Simon, which was surnamed Peter, were lodged there. While Peter thought on the vision, the Spirit said unto him, Behold, three men seek thee. Arise therefore, and get thee down, and go with them, doubting nothing, for I have sent them. Then Peter went down to the men which were sent unto him from Cornelius, and said, Behold, I am he whom ye seek. What is the cause whereof ye are come? They said, Cornelius the centurion, a just man, and one that feareth God, and of good report among all the nation of the Jews, was warned from God by an holy angel to send for thee into his house, and to hear words of thee. Then called he them in, and lodged them. And on the morrow Peter went away with them, and certain brethren from Joppa accompanied him. And the morrow after, they entered into Caesarea. And Cornelius waited for them, and had called together his kinsmen and near friends. And as Peter was coming in, Cornelius met him, and fell down at his feet and worshipped him. But Peter took him up, saying, Stand up, I myself also am a man. And as he talked with him, he went in, and found many that were come together. And he said unto them, Ye know how that it is an unlawful thing for a man that is a Jew to keep company, or come unto one of another nation. But God hath showed me that I should not call any man common or unclean. Therefore came I unto you without gainsaying, as soon as I was sent for. I ask therefore for what intent ye have sent for me. And Cornelius said, 4 days ago I was fasting until this hour, and at the ninth hour I prayed in my house, and behold, a man stood before me in bright clothing, and said, Cornelius, thy prayer is heard, and thine alms are had in remembrance in the sight of God. Send therefore to Joppa, and call hither Simon, whose surname is Peter. He is lodged in the house of one Simon a tanner by the seaside, who when he cometh shall speak unto thee. Immediately therefore I sent to thee, and thou hast well done that thou art come.
Now therefore are we all here present before God, to hear all things that are commanded thee of God. Then Peter opened his mouth and said, Of a truth I perceive that God is no respecter of persons, but in every nation he that feareth him and worketh righteousness is accepted with him. The word which God sent unto the children of Israel, preaching peace by Jesus Christ, he is Lord of all, that word I say, ye know, which was published throughout all Judea, and began from Galilee, after the baptism which John preached, how God anointed Jesus of Nazareth with the Holy Ghost and with power, who went about doing good and healing all that were oppressed of the devil, for God was with him. And we are witnesses of all things which he did, both in the land of the Jews and in Jerusalem, whom they slew and hanged on a tree. Him God raised up the third day and showed him openly, not to all the people, but unto witnesses chosen before of God, even to us who did eat and drink with him after he rose from the dead. And he commanded us to preach unto the people, and to testify that it is he which was ordained of God to be the judge of quick and dead. To him gave all the prophets witness, that through his name whosoever believeth in him shall receive remission of sins. While Peter yet spake these words, the Holy Ghost fell on all them which heard the word. And they of the circumcision which believed were astonished, as many as came with Peter, because that on the Gentiles also was poured out the gift of the Holy Ghost. For they heard them speak with tongues, and magnify God. Then answered Peter, Can any man forbid water, that these should not be baptized, which have received the Holy Ghost as well as we? And he commanded them to be baptized in the name of the Lord. Then prayed they him to tarry certain days. The Acts of the Apostles. Chapter 11. And the apostles and brethren that were in Judea heard that the Gentiles had also received the word of God. And when Peter was come up to Jerusalem, they that were of the circumcision contended with him, saying, Thou wentest in to men uncircumcised, and didst eat with them. But Peter rehearsed the matter from the beginning, and expounded it by order unto them, saying, I was in the city of Joppa praying, and in a trance I saw a vision. A certain vessel descend as it had been a great sheet let down from heaven by four corners, and it came even to me. Upon the which, when I had fastened mine eyes, I considered and saw four-footed beasts of the earth, and wild beasts, and creeping things, and fowls of the air. And I heard a voice saying unto me, Arise, Peter, slay and eat. But I said, Not so, Lord, for nothing common or unclean hath at any time entered into my mouth. But the voice answered me again from heaven, What God hath cleansed, that call not thou common. And this was done three times, and all were drawn up again into heaven. And behold, immediately there were three men already come into the house where I was, sent from Caesarea unto me. And the Spirit bade me go with them, nothing doubting. Moreover, these six brethren accompanied me, and we entered into the man's house. And he showed us how he had seen an angel in his house, which stood and said unto him, Send men to Joppa, and call for Simon, whose surname is Peter, who shall tell thee words whereby thou and all thy house shall be saved. And as I began to speak, the Holy Ghost fell on them, as on us at the beginning. Then remembered I the word of the Lord, how that he said, John indeed baptized with water, but ye shall be baptized with the Holy Ghost. Forasmuch then as God gave them the like gift as he did unto us who believed on the Lord Jesus Christ, what was I that I could withstand God? When they heard these things, they held their peace, and glorified God, saying, Then hath God also to the Gentiles granted repentance unto life. Now they which were scattered abroad upon the persecution that arose about Stephen travelled as far as Phoenicia, and Cyprus, and Antioch, preaching the word to none but unto the Jews only. And some of them were men of Cyprus and Cyrene,
which when they were come to Antioch spake unto the Grecians, preaching the Lord Jesus. And the hand of the Lord was with them, and a great number believed and turned unto the Lord. Then tidings of these things came unto the ears of the church which was in Jerusalem, and they sent forth Barnabas that he should go as far as Antioch, who, when he came, and had seen the grace of God, was glad, and exhorted them all that with purpose of heart they would cleave unto the Lord. For he was a good man, and full of the Holy Ghost and of faith, and much people was added unto the Lord. Then departed Barnabas to Tarsus for to seek Saul. And when he found him, he brought him unto Antioch. And it came to pass that a whole year they assembled themselves with the church and taught much people. And the disciples were called Christians first in Antioch. And in these days came prophets from Jerusalem unto Antioch. And there stood up one of them named Agabus, and signified by the Spirit that there should be great dearth throughout all the world, which came to pass in the days of Claudius Caesar. Then the disciples, every man according to his ability, determined to send relief unto the brethren which dwelt in Judea, which also they did, and sent it to the elders by the hands of Barnabas and Saul.

0: The Acts of the Apostles. Chapter 12. Now about that time Herod the king stretched forth his hands to vex certain of the church. And he killed James the brother of John with a sword. And because he saw it pleased the Jews, he proceeded further to take Peter also. Then were the days of unleavened bread. And when he had apprehended him, he put him in prison, and delivered him to 4 quaternions of soldiers to keep him, intending after Easter to bring him forth to the people. Peter therefore was kept in prison, but prayer was made without ceasing of the church unto God for him. And when Herod would have brought him forth, the same night Peter was sleeping between 2 soldiers, bound with 2 chains, and the keepers before the door kept the prison. And behold, the angel of the Lord came upon him, and a light shined in the prison, and he smote Peter on the side, and raised him up, saying, Arise up quickly. And his chains fell off from his hands. And the angel said unto him, Gird thyself, and bind on thy sandals. And so he did. And he saith unto him, Cast thy garment about thee, and follow me. And he went out and followed him, and wist not that it was true which was done by the angel, but thought he saw a vision. When they were past the 1st and the 2nd ward, they came unto the iron gate that leadeth unto the city, which opened to them of his own accord. And they went out, and passed on through 1 street, and forthwith the angel departed from him. And when Peter was come to himself, he said, Now I know of a surety that the Lord hath sent his angel, and hath delivered me out of the hand of Herod, and from all the expectation of the people of the Jews. And when he had considered the thing, he came to the house of Mary, the mother of John, whose surname was Mark, where many were gathered together praying. And as Peter knocked at the door of the gate, a damsel came to hearken, named Rhoda. And when she knew Peter's voice, she opened not the gate for gladness, but ran in, and told how Peter stood before the gate. And they said unto her, Thou art mad. But she constantly affirmed that it was even so. Then said they, It is his angel. But Peter continued knocking. And when they had opened the door and saw him, they were astonished. But he, beckoning unto them with the hand to hold their peace, declared unto them how the Lord had brought him out of the prison. And he said, Go show these things unto James and to the brethren. And he departed, and went into another place. Now as soon as it was day, there was no small stir among the soldiers what was become of Peter. And when Herod had sought for him, and found him not, he examined the keepers, and commanded that they should be put to death. And he went down from Judea to Caesarea, and there abode. And Herod was highly displeased with them of Tyre and Sidon. But they came with 1 accord to him, and having made Blastus the king's chamberlain their friend, desired peace, because their country was nourished by the king's country. And upon a set day Herod, arrayed in royal apparel, sat upon his throne, and made an oration unto them. And the people gave a shout, saying, It is the voice of a god, and not of a man. And immediately the angel of the Lord smote him, because he gave not God the glory, and he was eaten of worms, and gave up the ghost. But the word of God grew and multiplied. And Barnabas and Saul returned from Jerusalem when they had fulfilled their ministry, and took with them John, whose surname was Mark.
1: And we thank you for joining us for eBible Fellowship's Bible Reading Program. 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
1: Hi, I had a question on Romans 1:26. I have a Bible study question and a comment.
0: Okay, Romans 1:26. For this cause God gave them up unto vile affections, for even their women did change the natural use into that which is against nature.
1: I was trying to do a Bible study on this verse because I thought it always meant about, since it was before the homosexual comment, the next verse would be 27 about men with men. But as I've been studying this, I need your help because when I was doing the study on nature, 5449, it means to swell up, to germinate, to spring up. It sounds like pregnancy, and I was wondering maybe if this was like women not wanting to have children anymore. They don't want to have children. But my Bible study, it would take me, it would say 5449 from 5591, or it would take me to another number, and I was wondering, when you do Bible study, you just look up that first number, and then if it says from another number, you keep looking up that number?
0: Sometimes. Sometimes you do that.
1: Okay.
0: The women did change the natural use. The first word natural is 5446, and that's physikos in the Greek. And you can hear how closely it sounds to physical. Physikos. And then 5449 is physis, so like physics. And that tells us what's in view. It's the material world. It's the natural world. And so when God says that the women did change the natural use into that which is against nature, just to look at it scientifically, you look out into the world of nature, into all the other creatures, and you find that, overwhelmingly, I won't say in every single case, because there's always some strange creature somewhere, some rarity that people who want to justify their sin search for, and like they talk about some gay penguins and stuff like that. But overwhelmingly, the teaching of nature is male and female. The typical mating routine in the animal world. You don't find what mankind is doing in the animal world. In the world of, the land animals or the birds or wherever you look, you find the male and the female overwhelmingly. And yet here we are where people are saying, well, actually, it's just as good, maybe even better for a male and a male to marry, to mate, or a female and a female. And it's against nature, it is what the Bible is saying. It goes against the physics, it goes against the science that is plainly in view when we look at the other creatures in the world. They don't act the way men act. And that would lead to the next question. Well, why do men or people act this way? And then we search the Bible and we find out it is because of the fall into sin. And the descent from that point into depravity, where mankind is going deeper and deeper into darkness, away from God, away from even that which is naturally right and proper, to things that are wrong and improper. For example, changing genders. Unheard of. Completely unheard of in the natural world, where there's a cat and it's a female cat and it wants to be a male cat. No, female cats know they're female. They act female. Male cats will act according to what they are. It's only mankind in the delusion that has come upon him at the time of the end. And God is the one who's fostered this, as we read in the first part of verse 26, "For this cause God gave them up unto vile affections." The word "give up" means delivered. It's translated as delivered when the Lord Jesus was delivered over to Pontius Pilate. And that means it's a word that has to do with being delivered up for judgment. And God has delivered up man to this horrific blindness where he is losing sight of basic moral decency that was written on his heart in just many matters. Many matters, like, we won't want to list them all. But the people of the world today, they think they're headed towards some kind of utopia, some wonderful place where everybody's accepted, and yet they're not headed anywhere but down, further into the pit, into ignorance of their own mind, into the darkness of their own heart. And that is because God is judging them through these things. These things haven't brought joy and wonderful things to the world. They've brought confusion. They've been involved with many divisions in the world, and it's God judging man. Okay, in your sinful condition, you lust after this, you lust after that, you lust after evil things. And then, same with heterosexuals, with wanting adultery or whatever. And God is saying at the end, have your fill. Here it is. This is what you want. And it's the ruination of human society. And it's not future tense. It is ruined. It is actually done. It is destroyed. The world has fallen as the fabric of society has been fractured. It's been ripped apart, and it will never go back together again. But thank you for calling and sharing.

Isaiah 46, verses 9 to 10 say, "Remember the former things of old, for I am God, and there is none else. I am God, and there is none like me, declaring the end from the beginning, and from ancient times the things that are not yet done, saying, My counsel shall stand, and I will do all my pleasure." Then in Isaiah 46, verse 11, God includes this, "I have spoken it, I will also bring it to pass. I have purposed it, I will also do it." Jehovah God first began writing his perfect words of the Holy Bible to mankind through Moses very shortly after the Exodus. He recorded a perfect timeline for some very major events of the Holy Bible. God kept this knowledge hidden for thousands of years. Then, at the time of the end, God opened the spiritual eyes of his faithful servant, Harold Camping. He showed Mr. Camping that perfect timeline, which we now call the biblical timeline. And from that biblical timeline, we can know with certainty these things. The world began in 11,013 BC. The flood began in 4990 BC. The Exodus was in 1447 BC. Solomon's Temple began to be built in 967 BC. Jesus, our Lord, was crucified in 33 AD. The church age ended in 1988 and officially confirmed to have ended when the latter rain began to fall outside of the churches in 1994. Then the latter rain ceased to fall in 2011 at the start of Judgment Day upon the world. Is this same biblical timeline now showing us when the end of this world will be? There is a great amount of biblical evidence pointing to the year 2033. After all, God does tell us that he declares the end from the beginning.

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1: Good evening, and welcome to eBible Fellowship's Bible Study in the Book of Genesis. Tonight is study number 5 of Genesis chapter 11. We're going to be reading verse 6 and 7 to begin with. And Jehovah said, "Behold, the people is one, and they have all one language, and this they begin to do. Now nothing will be restrained from them which they have imagined to do. Go to, let us go down and there confound their language, that they may not understand one another's speech." Well, I'd like to take a look at this from a different perspective in our study tonight, and that is from the vantage point of looking at how God speaks of language in the Bible concerning the biblical language and how not being able to understand it, it is really a form of judgment. For instance, when we go to Matthew 13 and beginning in verse 10, it says, "And the disciples came and said unto him, Why speakest thou unto them in parables? He answered and said unto them, Because it is given unto you to know the mysteries of the kingdom of heaven, but to them it is not given." Jesus is answering the disciples' question, why do you speak in parables? Which is really a great question that if only the churches would have asked that, they may have been able to understand the Bible much better than they were able to throughout the entire church age. Because the reason Christ speaks in parables is to teach the reader of the Bible. He's the Word, and he's teaching the reader of the Bible how to understand the Word of God, the Bible. And it's from Genesis all the way through Revelation that this is the way God wrote the Bible. He spoke in parables. He hid truth. And the point that Christ is saying in Matthew 13 is it's given to you, that is the apostles who really are representing those people that God saves. It's given to the saved people of God to know the mysteries of the kingdom of heaven, but to them it's not given. And in other words, Jesus is telling them, to you, the ability to understand, to decipher, to know what is being said in the Bible. Basically, he's telling them, it's given to you to understand the language of God found in the Scriptures. To them, it's not given, meaning they will not understand the language of God found in the Scriptures. If we thought of this as an earthly language, it's as though God speaks English. Let's just use that example. And and the Bible is written in English, and it's given to the saved people of God to understand English. But to all the other people of the world, they speak whatever language, it's not English. They speak every other language but English. And to them, when they come to the Bible, they cannot understand it because it's in English. And yet the Holy Spirit that God gives his people is basically a translator that translates the Word of God into a language that they understand and they're able to decipher. They're able to see the spiritual truth. Of course, that might confuse some people more than help them. The language of the Bible, even though it's originally written in Greek and Hebrew and some Aramaic, the language of the Bible really is spiritual. That would be the language of the kingdom of heaven, the language of the heavenly city of New Jerusalem, the language of God. God is spirit. He speaks spiritual. We live in whatever country we live in, we speak that country's language. God lives in the spiritual kingdom of heaven. He speaks spiritual. The Bible is written by God. It's the Word of God. And that's why Romans said the law is spiritual. It's why 1 Corinthians chapter 2 says, and sometimes I might misquote this, and I know others do too. It says in 1 Corinthians 2, in verse 13, which things also we speak, not in the words which man's wisdom teacheth, but which the Holy Ghost teacheth, comparing spiritual things with spiritual. And sometimes I say scripture with scripture, and that's synonymous. There's actually nothing wrong with saying scripture with scripture because scripture is spiritual. The law is spiritual. And all scripture is given by inspiration of God. It's God-breathed. Therefore, it has the Spirit of God within. Every word of God in the Bible is therefore spiritual. And in order to come to truth, to define words, and develop doctrine, we compare spiritual with spiritual. Scripture with scripture is how that works out. And then the Holy Ghost teaches because it's his language. The Holy Ghost is God. God is spirit. He speaks spiritual. That is the language of the kingdom of heaven. And in order to translate, as we spend our time at eBible, and people do this for various reasons all over the earth, we have a teaching in English. Well, we translate it to Spanish, we translate it to Chinese, we translate it to Amharic. There's a translator. The translator is an individual who speaks both. He speaks English so he can understand the study that was given in English, and he speaks Amharic. And so he takes the word spoken in English, finds the equivalent Amharic word, and makes the translation. The Holy Spirit is our translator. He takes words that had to be written in a human language, and the Bible, even in the original Hebrew and Greek and Aramaic, those were human languages, languages that people of the earth understand, and those languages were translated into English and Spanish and Chinese and Russian and everything else. And so as we read our English Bible, we're reading an English translation, English language, Spanish language. And we're also, as we read 1 Corinthians 2 or Matthew 13 or wherever we're reading, when we just read the context, yes, the word is spiritual, but it needs to be translated to us. There needs to be provided spiritual definition to the words so that we can understand not what it means to us in our language, but what it means to God in His language. His language is spiritual. And that's why we translate using the method of translation God has given us to translate really something that is in earthly language, natural language, and the Bible's written in that language. And then we compare it spiritual with spiritual, scripture with scripture, and the Holy Ghost begins to translate. The Holy Ghost begins to define words and terms. And then we begin to have a sort of a coded message revealed to us. We have the parable revealed to us. The mystery of the word is open to us, and we begin to understand. Oh, okay. That's what rain means in the Bible. Rain identifies with doctrine in the word of God, and clouds identify with God's commandments, and the sun, S-U-N, in the sky, is a type and figure of Christ and of God Himself, and the moon is a representation of the law, and you just go on with words that have earthly, they're written in an earthly understandable language, Hebrew, Greek, or translated into our English. There's an earthly level to what they mean, to how they can be understood in the world. Yet, when we search out the word sun, we find in Psalm 84, the Lord God is a sun, S-U-N, and shield. There is a defining term for that word. That and that we find God often does that. Now we see, when we see sun in the sky, that the Lord God is a sun. Oh, yes, He's the light of the world. And now we've been given biblical definition. We can understand wherever we find the word sun. It's just like when you learn a foreign language and someone tells you, this is how you pronounce a word, this is what the word means. And then you have a text, and there's 1,000 words. You can't understand any of them. But whenever you come across that one word, oh, I understand that word. And okay, now you're beginning to learn. And in order to learn that language, now you have to increase your vocabulary. You have to learn a second word and a third word. And so God, through His Spirit, begins defining His own terms. Jerusalem. Jerusalem can be, well, could be the Old Testament city, the Jews that inhabit it, can be Old Testament Jews, but then we learn it can represent Jerusalem below the church, Jerusalem above, the eternal church consisting of all that are saved, and Judah, the people of Judah, the Jews, yes, historically, there's an understanding regarding them. But spiritually, we are a Jew if we have been circumcised in the heart, not of the flesh, but of the heart, when we become born again. So God speaks of spiritual Israel in Galatians. And we slowly, that's why Bible study is so difficult, takes so long to do, because basically we have to learn the whole language. In order to learn the Bible and what it's saying, you have to learn the language of God. You have to learn to speak, or at least to understand, the spiritual language of the kingdom of heaven. And of course, this is where the corporate church fails miserably, has failed, and it's over and done with. But There was a time when, during the church age, they had some insight, some understanding, but it was always partial. They never grasped what Jesus was saying regarding learning the mysteries of the kingdom of heaven. To you it's given, to the rest it's not. And so they developed earthly, natural-minded ways of understanding the Bible, of interpreting the Bible, and their hermeneutics were very earthly-based, natural-minded, and it, of course, is even much worse today, where if you come across a statement and it has a plain, literal meaning, well, you have to accept it, is what they say. You look for no other meaning. It is guaranteed to keep those who believe and who are instructed in those kinds of things in a physical, worldly, earthly mindset, and Christianity becomes just like any other religion of the world. It does not transcend the natural realm. It does not enter into the spiritual arena where God dwells in a spiritual kingdom and speaks in a spiritual language. They cut it off, and therefore they're cut off from God based right from the start on their inability to properly understand or decipher. They cannot properly translate the Bible into its spiritual tongue. And that's the judgment of God. If we go back to Matthew 13, we saw that Jesus said to them, it is not given to know the mysteries of the kingdom of heaven. But then it continues in verse 12, for whosoever hath, to him shall be given, and he shall have more abundance. But whosoever hath not, from him shall be taken away even that he hath. Therefore speak I to them in parables, because they seeing see not, and hearing they hear not, neither do they understand. Now, let me just interject here for a minute and tell you that I visited other countries. I visited Bolivia, for instance, and I remember the first time I went, it was back in the year 1994, and visited my wife's home, and remember sitting around a table, and I was the only one. Well, my wife spoke English, but the only natural English speaker who could not speak Spanish. I maybe knew a few words. And you sit at the table, and everyone is speaking rapid-fire Spanish. And again, I would pick up a word here or there. But basically, I could hear the words, and yet I heard not. I had no understanding. And that's how it is with people and the Word of God, the Bible. Hearing, they hear. Yeah, they read it in church after church. There's all kinds of people that read the Bible. They may read it very thoroughly. They may read it often. And there's not a part they haven't read. But reading or hearing, they hear not. Neither do they understand, because they've always heard the earthly written word. When they've heard sun, moon, and stars, when they've heard River Jordan, or when they've heard Moses striking the rock, they've literally heard sun, moon, and stars, and a River Jordan over there in the Middle East, and an ancient Bible figure man called Moses that smote a rock because he got angry someday. They don't understand types and figures and representations and God himself defining his own words and terms. And therefore, they hear a language they understand not. It's just like the ignorance that I would have sitting amongst a group of Chinese or Russian, or you can name any language in the world, really. I would not understand what they were saying, nor do people understand what God is saying in the Bible unless there is an interpreter, a translator, to help them in their understanding. And that's where the Holy Spirit comes in. Compare spiritual with spiritual. The Holy Ghost teaches. He instructs. He's our guide into truth. He's the one that shows us the language of the kingdom of God. And if you lack the Holy Spirit, yes, he's called the Comforter, but we could also call him the Translator, the Decipherer, the one who makes it understandable to our ears, to our minds, so that we can understand what the Bible is saying. If we lack him, then you just can't. You just can't. Who understands the things of a man? It says, I think also in 1 Corinthians chapter 2, in 1 Corinthians 2, verse 10, I'll start there, but God has revealed them unto us by his Spirit, for the Spirit searcheth all things, yea, the deep things of God. For what man knoweth the things of a man, save the spirit of man which is in him? Even so, the things of God knoweth no man but the Spirit of God. No man, because we're all natural in our unsaved condition. No one has any spiritual life. And therefore, we certainly cannot speak the spiritual tongue of the kingdom of heaven. We cannot understand it. We can hear it as we read the Bible and not hear it and lack all understanding of it. We're completely ignorant of it. But the Bible is the things of God. And the Spirit of God understands. The Spirit that enters into the one that God saved begins to show, begins to serve as a translator, performs the role of translation. Here's what the Lord Jesus Christ actually meant when we read of him healing the sick. The healing of the physically blind points to those that are spiritually blind and they're given sight, or the deaf, the individuals who cannot hear the Bible. When Christ healed the physically deaf, he was demonstrating what God does when he grants spiritual ears in salvation. And again, with so much, with everything in the Bible, the Holy Spirit begins to show us. He's that guide, remember, that the Gospel of John says will guide us into all truth. And truth, you cannot have truth or understand truth unless you found it in the spiritual realm.
0: 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Until our next Bible study, may the Lord's perfect will be done.

We welcome you to eBible Fellowship's Bible reading program. We read in 2 Timothy 3, verse 16, "All Scripture is given by inspiration of God and is profitable for doctrine, for reproof, for correction, for instruction in righteousness."

and be troubled, though the mountains shake with the swelling thereof, Selah. There is a river, the streams whereof shall make glad the city of God, the holy place of the tabernacles of the Most High. God is in the midst of her. She shall not be moved. God shall help her, and that right early. The heathen raged. The kingdoms were moved. He uttered his voice. The earth melted. Jehovah of hosts is with us. The God of Jacob is our refuge, Selah. Come, behold the works of Jehovah. What desolations he hath made in the earth. He maketh wars to cease unto the end of the earth. He breaketh the bow, and cutteth the spear in sunder. He burneth the chariot in the fire. Be still and know that I am God. I will be exalted among the heathen. I will be exalted in the earth. Jehovah of hosts is with us. The God of Jacob is our refuge, Selah. Psalm 47. To the chief musician, a psalm for the sons of Korah. O clap your hands, all ye people, shout unto God with the voice of triumph. For Jehovah Most High is terrible. He is a great king over all the earth. He shall subdue the people under us, and the nations under our feet. He shall choose our inheritance for us, the excellency of Jacob, whom he loved, Selah. God is gone up with a shout, Jehovah with the sound of a trumpet. Sing praises to God, sing praises unto our King, sing praises. For God is the King of all the earth. Sing ye praises with understanding. God reigneth over the heathen. God sitteth upon the throne of his holiness. The princes of the people are gathered together, even the people of the God of Abraham. For the shields of the earth belong unto God. He is greatly exalted. Psalm 48. A song and psalm for the sons of Korah. Great is Jehovah, and greatly to be praised in the city of our God, in the mountain of his holiness. Beautiful for situation, the joy of the whole earth, is Mount Zion, on the sides of the north, the city of the great king. God is known in her palaces for a refuge. For lo, the kings were assembled, they passed by together. They saw it, and so they marveled. They were troubled, and hasted away. Fear took hold upon them there, and pain, as of a woman in travail. Thou breakest the ships of Tarshish with an east wind. As we have heard, so have we seen in the city of Jehovah of hosts, in the city of our God. God will establish it forever, Selah. We have thought of thy loving kindness, O God, in the midst of thy temple. According to thy name, O God, so is thy praise unto the ends of the earth. Thy right hand is full of righteousness. Let Mount Zion rejoice. Let the daughters of Judah be glad because of thy judgments. Walk about Zion, and go round about her, tell the towers thereof. Mark ye well her bulwarks, consider her palaces, that ye may tell it to the generation following. For this God is our God for ever and ever. He will be our guide even unto death. Psalm 49. To the chief musician,
A psalm for the sons of Korah.

Hear this, all ye people. Give ear, all ye inhabitants of the world, both low and high, rich and poor together. My mouth shall speak of wisdom, and the meditation of my heart shall be of understanding. I will incline mine ear to a parable. I will open my dark saying upon the harp. Wherefore should I fear in the days of evil, when the iniquity of my heels shall compass me about? They that trust in their wealth and boast themselves in the multitude of their riches, none of them can by any means redeem his brother, nor give to God a ransom for him. For the redemption of their soul is precious, and it ceaseth forever. That he should still live forever, and not see corruption. For he seeth that wise men die, likewise the fool and the brutish person perish, and leave their wealth to others. Their inward thought is that their houses shall continue forever, and their dwelling places to all generations. They call their lands after their own names. Nevertheless, man being in honor abideth not. He is like the beasts that perish. This their way is their folly. Yet their posterity approve their sayings, Selah. Like sheep they are laid in the grave. Death shall feed on them, and the upright shall have dominion over them in the morning, and their beauty shall consume in the grave from their dwelling. But God will redeem my soul from the power of the grave, for he shall receive me, Selah. Be not thou afraid when one is made rich, when the glory of his house is increased. For when he dieth, he shall carry nothing away. His glory shall not descend after him. Though while he lived, he blessed his soul, and men will praise thee when thou doest well to thyself. He shall go to the generation of his fathers. They shall never see light. Man that is in honor and understandeth not is like the beasts that perish. Psalm 50. A Psalm of Asaph. The mighty God, even Jehovah, hath spoken, and called the earth from the rising of the sun unto the going down thereof. Out of Zion, the perfection of beauty, God hath shined. Our God shall come, and shall not keep silence. A fire shall devour before him, and it shall be very tempestuous round about him. He shall call to the heavens from above, and to the earth, that he may judge his people. Gather my saints together unto me, those that have made a covenant with me by sacrifice. And the heavens shall declare his righteousness. For God is judge himself, Selah. Hear, O my people, and I will speak. O Israel, and I will testify against thee. I am God, even thy God. I will not reprove thee for thy sacrifices or thy burnt offerings, to have been continually before me. I will take no bullock out of thy house, nor he-goats out of thy folds. For every beast of the forest is mine, and the cattle upon a thousand hills. I know all the fowls of the mountains, and the wild beasts of the field are mine. If I were hungry, I would not tell thee, for the world is mine, and the fullness thereof. Will I eat the flesh of bulls, or drink the blood of goats? Offer unto God thanksgiving, and pay thy vows unto the Most High,
and call upon me in the day of trouble. I will deliver thee, and thou shalt glorify me. But unto the wicked God saith, What hast thou to do to declare my statutes, or that thou shouldest take my covenant in thy mouth? Seeing thou hatest instruction, and castest my words behind thee. When thou sawest a thief, then thou consentest with him, and hast been partaker with adulterers. Thou givest thy mouth to evil, and thy tongue frameth deceit. Thou sittest and speakest against thy brother. Thou slanderest thine own mother's son. These things hast thou done, and I kept silence. Thou thoughtest that I was altogether such an one as thyself. But I will reprove thee, and set them in order before thine eyes. Now consider this, ye that forget God, lest I tear you in pieces, and there be none to deliver. Whoso offereth praise glorifieth me, and to him that ordereth his conversation aright will I show the salvation of God.

Psalm 51. To the chief musician, a psalm of David. When Nathan the prophet came unto him, after he had gone in to Bathsheba. Have mercy upon me, O God, according to thy loving kindness. According unto the multitude of thy tender mercies, blot out my transgressions. Wash me thoroughly from mine iniquity, and cleanse me from my sin. For I acknowledge my transgressions, and my sin is ever before me. Against thee, thee only, have I sinned, and done this evil in thy sight, that thou mightest be justified when thou speakest, and be clear when thou judgest. Behold, I was shapen in iniquity, and in sin did my mother conceive me. Behold, thou desirest truth in the inward parts, and in the hidden part thou shalt make me to know wisdom. Purge me with hyssop, and I shall be clean. Wash me, and I shall be whiter than snow. Make me to hear joy and gladness, that the bones which thou hast broken may rejoice. Hide thy face from my sins, and blot out all mine iniquities. Create in me a clean heart, O God, and renew a right spirit within me. Cast me not away from thy presence, and take not thy Holy Spirit from me. Restore unto me the joy of thy salvation, and uphold me with thy free spirit. Then will I teach transgressors thy ways, and sinners shall be converted unto thee. Deliver me from blood guiltiness, O God, thou God of my salvation, and my tongue shall sing aloud of thy righteousness. O Lord, open thou my lips, and my mouth shall show forth thy praise. For thou desirest not sacrifice, else would I give it. Thou delightest not in burnt offering. The sacrifices of God are a broken spirit, a broken and a contrite heart, O God, thou wilt not despise. Do good in thy good pleasure unto Zion. Build thou the walls of Jerusalem. Then shalt thou be pleased with the sacrifices of righteousness, with burnt offering and whole burnt offering. Then shall they offer bullocks upon thine altar. Psalm 52. To the chief musician, Maskil. A psalm of David, when Doeg the Edomite came and told Saul, and said unto him, David is come to the house of Ahimelech. Why boastest thou thyself in mischief, O mighty man? The goodness of God endureth continually. Thy tongue deviseth mischiefs, like a sharp razor working deceitfully. Thou lovest evil more than good, and lying rather than to speak righteousness, Selah. Thou lovest all devouring words, O thou deceitful tongue. God shall likewise destroy thee forever. He shall take thee away, and pluck thee out of thy dwelling place, and root thee out of the land of the living, Selah. The righteous also shall see and fear, and shall laugh at him. Lo, this is the man that made not God his strength, but trusted in the abundance of his riches, and strengthened himself in his wickedness. But I am like a green olive tree in the house of God. I trust in the mercy of God for ever and ever. I will praise thee forever because thou hast done it, and I will wait on thy name, for it is good before thy saints. Psalm 53.
to the chief musician upon Mahalath, Maskil, a psalm of David. The fool hath said in his heart, there is no God. Corrupt are they, and have done abominable iniquity. There is none that doeth good. God looked down from heaven upon the children of men, to see if there were any that did understand, that did seek God. Every one of them is gone back. They are altogether become filthy. There is none that doeth good, no, not one. Have the workers of iniquity no knowledge, who eat up my people as they eat bread? They have not called upon God. There were they in great fear, where no fear was. For God hath scattered the bones of him that encampeth against thee. Thou hast put them to shame, because God hath despised them. Oh, that the salvation of Israel were come out of Zion, when God bringeth back the captivity of his people, Jacob shall rejoice, and Israel shall be glad.

0: Psalm 54. To the chief musician on Neginoth, Maskil, a psalm of David, when the Ziphims came and said to Saul, "Doth not David hide himself with us? Save me, O God, by thy name, and judge me by thy strength. Hear my prayer, O God, give ear to the words of my mouth. For strangers are risen up against me, and oppressors seek after my soul. They have not set God before them, Selah. Behold, God is mine helper. The Lord is with them that uphold my soul. He shall reward evil unto mine enemies, cut them off in thy truth. I will freely sacrifice unto thee. I will praise thy name, O Jehovah, for it is good. For he hath delivered me out of all trouble, and mine eye hath seen his desire upon mine enemies." Psalm 55. To the chief musician on Neginoth, Maskil, a psalm of David. Give ear to my prayer, O God, and hide not thyself from my supplication. Attend unto me and hear me. I mourn in my complaint and make a noise. Because of the voice of the enemy, because of the oppression of the wicked. For they cast iniquity upon me, and in wrath they hate me. My heart is sore pained within me, and the terrors of death are fallen upon me. Fearfulness and trembling are come upon me, and horror hath overwhelmed me. And I said, "Oh, that I had wings like a dove, for then would I fly away and be at rest. Lo, then would I wander far off and remain in the wilderness, Selah. I would hasten my escape from the windy storm and tempest. Destroy, O Lord, and divide their tongues, for I have seen violence and strife in the city. Day and night they go about it upon the walls thereof. Mischief also and sorrow are in the midst of it. Wickedness is in the midst thereof. Deceit and guile depart not from her streets. For it was not an enemy that reproached me. Then I could have borne it. Neither was it he that hated me that did magnify himself against me. Then I would have hid myself from him. But it was thou, a man mine equal, my guide and mine acquaintance. We took sweet counsel together, and walked unto the house of God in company. Let death seize upon them, and let them go down quick into hell, for wickedness is in their dwellings and among them. As for me, I will call upon God, and Jehovah shall save me. Evening and morning, and at noon will I pray, and cry aloud, and he shall hear my voice. He hath delivered my soul in peace from the battle that was against me, for there were many with me. God shall hear and afflict them, even he that abideth of old, Selah. Because they have no changes, therefore they fear not God. He hath put forth his hands against such as be at peace with him. He hath broken his covenant. The words of his mouth were smoother than butter, but war was in his heart. His words were softer than oil, yet were they drawn swords. Cast thy burden upon Jehovah, and he shall sustain thee. He shall never suffer the righteous to be moved. But thou, O God, shalt bring them down into the pit of destruction. Bloody and deceitful men shall not live out half their days, but I will trust in thee.
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Hi, this is Harry Dysart with eBible Fellowship. Thank you for joining us for the 31 Days of Proverbs. As our Lord says in Proverbs chapter 1, verse 6, to understand a proverb and the interpretation, the words of the wise and their dark sayings. Let us now listen to today's chapter in the book of Proverbs. Proverbs 25. These are also Proverbs of Solomon, which the men of Hezekiah, king of Judah, copied out. It is the glory of God to conceal a thing, but the honor of kings is to search out a matter. The heaven for height, and the earth for depth, and the heart of kings is unsearchable. Take away the dross from the silver, and there shall come forth a vessel for the finer. Take away the wicked from before the king, and his throne shall be established in righteousness. Put not forth thyself in the presence of the king, and stand not in the place of great men. For better it is that it be said unto thee, come up hither, than that thou shouldest be put lower in the presence of the prince whom thine eyes have seen. Go not forth hastily to strive, lest thou know not what to do in the end thereof, when thy neighbor hath put thee to shame. Debate thy cause with thy neighbor himself, and discover not a secret to another, lest he that heareth it put thee to shame, and thine infamy turn not away. A word fitly spoken is like apples of gold in pictures of silver, as an earring of gold and an ornament of fine gold, so is a wise reprover upon an obedient ear. As the cold of snow in the time of harvest, so is a faithful messenger to them that send him, for he refresheth the soul of his masters. Whoso boasteth himself of a false gift is like clouds and wind without rain. By long forbearing is a prince persuaded, and a soft tongue breaketh the bone. Hast thou found honey? Eat so much as is sufficient for thee, lest thou be filled therewith and vomit it. Withdraw thy foot from thy neighbor's house, lest he be weary of thee, and so hate thee. A man that beareth false witness against his neighbor is a maul, and a sword, and a sharp arrow. Confidence in an unfaithful man in time of trouble is like a broken tooth, and a foot out of joint. As he that taketh away a garment in cold weather, and as vinegar upon nitre, so is he that singeth songs to an heavy heart. If thine enemy be hungry, give him bread to eat, and if he be thirsty, give him water to drink. For thou shalt heap coals of fire upon his head, and Jehovah shall reward thee. The north wind driveth away rain, so doth an angry countenance, a backbiting tongue. It is better to dwell in the corner of the housetop than with a brawling woman and in a wide house. As cold waters to a thirsty soul, so is good news from a far country. A righteous man falling down before the wicked is as a troubled fountain and a corrupt spring. It is not good to eat much honey, so for men to search their own glory is not glory.
He that hath no rule over his own spirit is like a city that is broken down and without walls.

As our Lord says in Matthew chapter 13, verse 34, "All these things spake Jesus unto the multitude in parables, and without a parable spake he not unto them." Thank you for listening today. Please join us again for the 31 days of Proverbs. May our Lord's word be praised.

Greetings, everyone. This is Bob Grandy welcoming you to eBible Fellowship's program called Where's That Bible Verse? God tells us in Romans 15, verse 4, "For whatsoever things were written aforetime were written for our learning, that we through patience and comfort of the Scriptures might have hope." During this time, I'll slowly read and then repeat 5 random verses from the King James Bible, but I will not tell you where they are located in God's Word, the Bible. So listen carefully and try to identify which Bible book, chapter, and even the verse number where each verse can be found. Here's the first verse. "For what glory is it if, when ye be buffeted,

third day he will raise us up, and we shall live in his sight. I'll read it again. After 2 days will he revive us. In the third day he will raise us up, and we shall live in his sight. Here's the third verse. If there come any unto you and bring not this doctrine, receive him not into your house, neither bid him Godspeed. I'll repeat it. If there come any unto you and bring not this doctrine, receive him not into your house, neither bid him Godspeed. Here's the fourth verse today. Many shall be purified and made white and tried, but the wicked shall do wickedly, and none of the wicked shall understand, but the wise shall understand. Here it is again. Many shall be purified and made white and tried, but the wicked shall do wickedly, and none of the wicked shall understand, but the wise shall understand. And here's our fifth and final verse today. Blow ye the trumpet in Zion, and sound an alarm in my holy mountain. Let all the inhabitants of the land tremble, for the day of Jehovah cometh, for it is nigh at hand. Here it is again. Blow ye the trumpet in Zion, and sound an alarm in my holy mountain. Let all the inhabitants of the land tremble, for the day of Jehovah cometh, for it is nigh at hand. Okay, we'll be back in a moment to discover where these scriptures are located in God's Word, the Bible.

All right, let's find out where today's verses are found in the Bible. Here's the first verse. For what glory is it if, when you be buffeted for your faults, you shall take it patiently? But if, when you do well and suffer for it, you take it patiently, this is acceptable with God. We can find that verse in 1 Peter chapter 2, verse 20. 1 Peter 2, 20. And the second verse, after 2 days will he revive us. In the third day he will raise us up, and we shall live in his sight. That verse is found in the book of Hosea, chapter 6, verse 2. Hosea 6, verse 2. And the third verse is, if there come any unto you, and bring not this doctrine, receive him not into your house, neither bid him Godspeed. That verse is found in 2 John, verse 10. 2 John, verse 10. And the fourth verse today is, many shall be purified and made white and tried, but the wicked shall do wickedly, and none of the wicked shall understand, but the wise shall understand. That is found in the book of Daniel, chapter 12, verse 10. Daniel 12, verse 10. And the fifth verse today is, blow ye the trumpet in Zion, and sound an alarm in my holy mountain. Let all the inhabitants of the land tremble, for the day of Jehovah cometh, for it is nigh at hand. That verse is found in the book of Joel, chapter 2, verse 1. Joel, chapter 2, verse 1. Thank you for joining us today to discover where's that Bible verse? And remember what God tells us in Psalm 119, verse 105. Thy word is a lamp unto my feet and a light unto my path.

You once again for listening to the Bible teaching ministry of eBible Fellowship. I would like to share with you another of our notes from Facebook written by our teacher Chris McCann. And this note is dated June 6th, 2019, and its title is The Works of God, or the Work of Salvation, is Performed While It Is Day. And the note starts off by quoting from the Gospel of John chapter 9, verses 1 to 3. And as Jesus passed by, he saw a man which was blind from his birth. And his disciples asked him, saying, Master, who did sin, this man or his parents, that he was born blind? Jesus answered, Neither hath this man sinned, nor his parents, but that the works of God should be made manifest in him. Jesus heals this man and gives him sight. Giving sight to the blind is a picture of salvation. Therefore, salvation is what is in view by the reference to the works of God should be made manifest in him. The works of God in this man's case would be to receive his physical eyesight, pointing to what happens when God does the work of saving a sinner. In John 9, verse 4, it says, I must work the works of him that sent me while it is day. The night cometh when no man can work. Jesus said that he must work the works, and those are the works of the Father, that sent him. He also said that these particular works can only be worked while it is day. Interesting. What could this mean? Is there any way for us to learn what these works were? Yes, we can learn exactly what works it is Christ is referring to by allowing the Bible to explain itself to us. In John chapter 6, verses 28 and 29, we read, Then said they unto him, What shall we do, that we might work the works of God? Jesus answered and said unto them, This is the work of God, that ye believe on him whom he hath sent. According to the Lord Jesus Christ himself, the work of God is that ye believe. That is, God saved the people for himself by granting them the gift of faith, and that is Christ's faith, which caused them to believe. Clearly, the work of God is salvation. That's two things in John chapter 9, in verses 3 and 4, that lead us to understand that the work in view that Christ can only perform while it's day has to do with salvation. As a matter of fact, even the reference today ties in with salvation. In 2 Corinthians chapter 6, in verse 2, we read, For he saith, I have heard thee in a time accepted, and in the day of salvation have I succored thee. Behold, now is the accepted time. Behold, now is the day of salvation. Twice in the verse above, God makes reference to the day of salvation. First, we have Jesus about to do the work of healing a blind man, and this is picturing salvation. Second, we have the statement that he must work the works of the one who sent him, tied in with John 6, 28 and 29, which also points to salvation. Third, we have the fact that these works of salvation can only be done during the day and not during the night that follows. Again, the day relates to the day of salvation. Further, Jesus' reference to day also must be defined by what we read in John chapter 11. In the verses below, we also find language indicating the dangers of the night that follows the day. And in John chapter 11, verses 9 and 10, we read, Jesus answered, Are there not 12 hours in the day? If any man walk in the day, he stumbleth not, because he seeth the light of this world. But if a man walk in the night, he stumbleth,
because there is no light in him. Are there not 12 hours in the day? Obviously, we know that right from the beginning, when God created the celestial timekeepers, that a day is 24 hours long. Why then does Jesus speak of a 12-hour day? Because he is speaking of the workday. Remember, this is the work of God that ye believe. Jesus said in John chapter 11, verse 9, that there are 12 hours in a day. We know he's referring to the workday. The work of God is that you believe. And the workday, in turn, is referring to what the Bible calls the day of salvation. The 12-hour period is in view in a parable found in the Gospel of Matthew. In Matthew chapter 20, verses 1 to 11, we read, "For the kingdom of heaven is like unto a man that is a householder, which went out early in the morning to hire laborers into his vineyard. And when he had agreed with the laborers for a penny a day, he sent them into his vineyard. And he went out about the third hour and saw others standing idle in the marketplace, and said unto them, Go ye also into the vineyard, and whatsoever is right I will give you. And they went their way. Again, he went out about the sixth and ninth hour and did likewise. And about the 11th hour he went out and found others standing idle, and saith unto them, Why stand ye here all the day idle? They say unto him, Because no man hath hired us. He saith unto them, Go ye also into the vineyard, and whatsoever is right, that shall ye receive. So when even was come, the lord of the vineyard said unto his steward, Call the laborers, and give them their hire, beginning from the last unto the first. And when they came that were hired about the 11th hour, they received every man a penny. But when the first came, they supposed that they should have received more, and they likewise received every man a penny. And when they had received it, they murmured against the good man of the house, saying, These last have wrought but 1 hour, and thou hast made them equal unto us, which have borne the burden and the heat of the day. The householder who hires laborers to work in his vineyard is, of course, a picture of God himself. The vineyard, by producing fruit, is a type of God's program of salvation, wherein spiritual fruit is brought into the kingdom of God. Notice that laborers are hired at regular 3-hour intervals during the day, until the 11th hour. That group of people, said to have been standing around idle all the day, are finally put to work. We know from the parable itself that they worked from the 11th hour for 1 hour until the 12th hour. Then the workday ended. Yes, Matthew 20's parable supports Jesus' words, Are there not 12 hours in the day? Also, by separating the last group of people hired at the 11th hour and letting us know that they only worked 1 hour total, God is revealing to us that the Great Tribulation period, typified in the Bible by 1 hour, is in view at the close of the gospel's workday. To say it another way, the Great Tribulation, as we have understood the biblical timeline for it, was indeed the last big push by God to complete his day of salvation. Once that 1 hour period, 11th to the 12th hour, completed, so too did the 12-hour workday come to a close, wherein the Lord Jesus Christ was now done doing the works he was sent forth to do. The end of the 12-hour workday, 6 a.m. to 6 p.m., brought us to the evening, or to the night time, a time when no man, and that man is Christ, can work any longer. And that concludes our note, and as you can see, this note goes along with many previous studies that have been done by E-Bible Fellowship showing that
Starting on May 21st, 2011, mankind entered into the Day of Judgment, and God is no longer working the work of salvation. For more information on these teachings and these doctrines that God is bringing forth from His Word, you can visit us on our website at ebiblefellowship.org or ebiblefellowship.com. And also, please visit us on Facebook in our group eBible Fellowship, Feed My Sheep, or Sunday's Open Q&A. And the last group that I mentioned, Sunday's Open Q&A, is a group where you can post your questions about the Bible or any other topic 7 days a week, 24 hours a day, and Chris will try to respond to your question using only the Bible. Thank you again for listening, and may God bless the understanding of His Word.

Welcome to another edition of our Notes from Facebook, written by our Bible teacher, Chris McCann. And today's note was written on Sunday, May 31st, 2020, and the title of our note is "The Lord Looketh on the Heart, While Man Looks Outwardly on the Color of Skin." Our note starts off by quoting 1 Samuel chapter 16 in verse 7, "But the Lord said unto Samuel, Look not on his countenance, or on the height of his stature, because I have refused him. For the Lord seeth not as man seeth, for man looketh on the outward appearance, but the Lord looketh on the heart." God doesn't look on the skin color of man, but on his heart. And the problems in the world are not due to man's various skin colors. They are due to the issues which flow forth out of his heart. These are the things God sees in the hearts of men. Genesis chapter 6 in verse 5, "And God saw that the wickedness of man was great in the earth, and that every imagination of the thoughts of his heart was only evil continually." And then Jeremiah chapter 17 and verse 9, "The heart is deceitful above all things, and desperately wicked. Who can know it?" And then Matthew chapter 15 in verses 18 through 20, "But those things which proceed out of the mouth come forth from the heart, and they defile the man. For out of the heart proceed evil thoughts, murders, adulteries, fornications, thefts, false witness, blasphemies. These are the things which defile a man, but to eat with unwashen hands defileth not a man." The heart of man is not a pretty sight, which is why the only remedy God devised for man's desperately wicked heart was to replace it with a heart after his own heart. Psalm 51 in verse 10 reads, "Create in me a clean heart, O God, and renew a right spirit within me." Ezekiel 36 in verse 26 reads, "A new heart also will I give you, and a new spirit will I put within you, and I will take away the stony heart out of your flesh, and I will give you an heart of flesh." Naturally, given to his heart's dead spiritual condition, mankind is unable to see the real source of all his problems, which are in his own heart, and instead looks outwardly at the skin color of others or in a thousand other wrong directions, thinking this is his problem or that is his problem. Whereas the truth is, the truth which man doesn't want to hear, but it's the truth nonetheless, is that man's problem lies within himself. It is his fallen sin nature that is the cause of all unrest and evil and madness in the world.

Hello and welcome once again to the Bible Teaching Ministry of eBible Fellowship, and I do thank you for listening. We are living at a time where it is somewhat sad and discouraging to see all the confusion that surrounds God's Word, the Bible, today, and all the erroneous doctrines that are being taught everywhere. And so we give thanks for you listening, because we do believe that we are using the proper method of Bible interpretation given by God Himself, and we prayerfully ask God to guide us as we continue to study and teach His Word. And on that note, we certainly do encourage your questions, and I will give that information at the end. I would like to share another one of our notes from Facebook from our teacher, Chris McCann. And this note is dated Tuesday, February 26th, 2019, and the title is, When Exactly Was the Faith Once Delivered to the Saints? And Chris begins by quoting Jude, verse 3. Beloved, when I gave all diligence to write unto you of the common salvation, it was needful for me to write unto you and exhort you that ye should earnestly contend for the faith which was once delivered unto the saints. This verse is often misapplied. Some say that the faith once delivered is the Reformed teachings they adhere to, and because they believe this, they reject the doctrinal information the Lord has graciously opened up to His people at this time of the end. Can't be, they say, when hearing about the end of the church age, or that Christ made payment for sins at the foundation of the world. That's not part of the which was once delivered to the saints, they say. However, in saying this, they have missed the truth of God's word once again. The faith once delivered to or unto the saints is not referring to their understanding of what Reformed doctrine is. No, it is actually referring to the Lord Jesus Christ, who is Himself the essence of faith. First, if you ask the people who use this verse exactly when the faith was once delivered to the saints, and I do mean exactly when, they are not able to answer this, because if they are referring to the Bible, the Bible has been handed down from generation to generation to the people of God. It was written over the span of about 1,500 years. There's no way anyone could pinpoint in an exclusive way one particular time in which the Bible was delivered to the saints. Or, if they say it is Reformed doctrine or any other kind of doctrine, again, ask them, exactly when was it that doctrine was summarized and completed and handed to the saints at one time? There will be no proper answer given to this, because the fact is that doctrine has developed over the course of the church age. One of the purposes for the Reformation of a few hundred years ago was so that doctrine could be corrected to some degree and made known to the saints. No, the faith once delivered is not the Bible itself, and it is not the doctrine that the church has established. It cannot be either of those things. But we know that God says He is love in 1 John 4:16, and we know that the Bible tells us that Jesus is the truth, John 14:6, wisdom and righteousness, 1 Corinthians 1:30, as well as being the essence of faith, called faithful and true in Revelation 19:11. And I saw heaven opened, and behold, a white horse, and he that sat upon him was called faithful and true. Jesus is the faith once delivered unto the saints, God's elect, once delivered in order to make payment for sins at the foundation of the world, Revelation 13:8. And once delivered to the Roman authorities to demonstrate that glorious truth in 33 AD.
Matthew 27:2. And when they had bound him, they led him away and delivered him to Pontius Pilate the governor. And then in Matthew 27:18, for he knew that for envy they had delivered him. And in verse 26, then released he Barabbas unto them. And when he had scourged Jesus, he delivered him to be crucified. In Mark 9:31, we read, for he taught his disciples, and said unto them, the Son of Man is delivered into the hands of men, and they shall kill him. And after that he is killed, he shall rise the third day. And in Luke 24:7, saying, the Son of Man must be delivered into the hands of sinful men, and be crucified, and the third day rise again. And in verse 20, and how the chief priests and our rulers delivered him to be condemned to death, and have crucified him. And in John 19:11, Jesus answered, thou couldest have no power at all against me, except it were given thee from above. Therefore he that delivered me unto thee hath the greater sin. Then delivered he him therefore unto them to be crucified. And they took Jesus and led him away. Jesus, the faith, once delivered to the saints for the elect of God. Thank you, Chris, for that explanation, and I'm sure there will be many that will have questions and possibly disagree, and we certainly do welcome your comments and your questions. We do have a live question and answer program every Friday night from 9:30 to 10:30, and every Sunday from 1:30 p.m. to 3 p.m. in the afternoon. And that is Eastern Time, by the way. And the phone number to call with your questions is area code 701-801-9989. We also have a group on Facebook called Sunday's Open Q&A, where you could write and post your question anytime, 24 hours a day, 7 days a week. And Chris will respond to these questions on Sunday afternoon to as many questions as time permits. And once again, we do pray that God give you understanding of His beautiful word.

0: We welcome you to eBible Fellowship's Bible Reading Program. We read in 2 Timothy 3, verse 16, "All Scripture is given by inspiration of God and is profitable for doctrine, for reproof, for correction, for instruction in righteousness." Now, let's begin our Bible Reading Program.
1: Jeremiah chapter 27. In the beginning of the reign of Jehoiakim, the son of Josiah, king of Judah, came this word unto Jeremiah from Jehovah, saying, "Thus saith Jehovah to me, Make thee bonds and yokes, and put them upon thy neck, and send them to the king of Edom, and to the king of Moab, and to the king of the Ammonites, and to the king of Tyrus, and to the king of Zidon, by the hand of the messengers which come to Jerusalem, unto Zedekiah, king of Judah. And command them to say unto their masters, Thus saith Jehovah of hosts, the God of Israel, Thus shall ye say unto your masters, I have made the earth, the man and the beast that are upon the ground, by my great power, and by my outstretched arm, and have given it unto

0: of Babylon, and that will not put their neck under the yoke of the king of Babylon, that nation will I punish, saith Jehovah, with the sword, and with the famine, and with the pestilence, until I have consumed them by his hand. Therefore hearken not ye to your prophets, nor to your diviners, nor to your dreamers, nor to your enchanters, nor to your sorcerers, which speak unto you, saying, ye shall not serve the king of Babylon. For they prophesy a lie unto you, to remove you far from your land, and that I should drive you out, and ye should perish. But the nations that bring their neck under the yoke of the king of Babylon, and serve him, those will I let remain still in their own land, saith Jehovah, and they shall till it and dwell therein. I spake also to Zedekiah, king of Judah, according to all these words, saying, bring your necks under the yoke of the king of Babylon, and serve him and his people, and live. Why will ye die, thou and thy people? By the sword, by the famine, and by the pestilence, as Jehovah had spoken against a nation that will not serve the king of Babylon. Therefore hearken not unto the words of the prophets that speak unto you, saying, ye shall not serve the king of Babylon, for they prophesy a lie unto you. For I have not sent them, saith Jehovah, yet they prophesy a lie in my name, that I might drive you out, and that ye might perish, ye and the prophets that prophesy unto you. Also I spake to the priests and to all this people, saying, thus saith Jehovah, hearken not to the words of your prophets that prophesy unto you, saying, behold, the vessels of Jehovah's house shall now shortly be brought again from Babylon, for they prophesy a lie unto you. Hearken not unto them, serve the king of Babylon, and live. Wherefore should this city be laid waste? But if they be prophets, and if the word of Jehovah be with them, let them now make intercession to Jehovah of hosts, that the vessels which are left in the house of Jehovah, and in the house of the king of Judah, and at Jerusalem, go not to Babylon. For thus saith Jehovah of hosts, concerning the pillars, and concerning the sea, and concerning the bases, and concerning the residue of the vessels that remain in this city, which Nebuchadnezzar king of Babylon took not, when he carried away captive Jeconiah the son of Jehoiakim, king of Judah, from Jerusalem to Babylon, and all the nobles of Judah and Jerusalem. Yea, thus saith Jehovah of hosts, the God of Israel, concerning the vessels that remain in the house of Jehovah, and in the house of the king of Judah, and of Jerusalem, they shall be carried to Babylon, and there shall they be until the day that I visit them, saith Jehovah. Then will I bring them up and restore them to this place.
1: Jeremiah chapter 28. And it came to pass the same year, in the beginning of the reign of Zedekiah king of Judah, in the fourth year and in the fifth month, that Hananiah the son of Azur the prophet, which was of Gibeon, spake unto me in the house of Jehovah, in the presence of the priests and of all the people, saying, thus speaketh Jehovah of hosts, the God of Israel, saying, I have broken the yoke of the king of Babylon. Within 2 full years will I bring again into this place all the vessels of Jehovah's house that Nebuchadnezzar king of Babylon took away from this place, and carried them to Babylon. And I will bring again to this place Jeconiah, the son of Jehoiakim, king of Judah, with all the captives of Judah that went into Babylon, saith Jehovah.
0: For I will break the yoke

of the king of Babylon. Then the prophet Jeremiah said unto the prophet Hananiah, in the presence of the priests, and in the presence of all the people that stood in the house of Jehovah, even the prophet Jeremiah said, Amen. Jehovah, do so. Jehovah, perform thy words, which thou hast prophesied, to bring again the vessels of Jehovah's house, and all that is carried away captive from Babylon into this place. Nevertheless, hear thou now this word that I speak in thine ears, and in the ears of all the people. The prophets that have been before me and before thee of old prophesied both against many countries and against great kingdoms, of war and of evil and of pestilence. The prophet which prophesieth of peace, when the word of the prophet shall come to pass, then shall the prophet be known that Jehovah hath truly sent him. Then Hananiah the prophet took the yoke from off the prophet Jeremiah's neck and brake it. And Hananiah spake in the presence of all the people, saying, Thus saith Jehovah, even so will I break the yoke of Nebuchadnezzar, king of Babylon, from the neck of all nations within the space of 2 full years. And the prophet Jeremiah went his way. Then the word of Jehovah came unto Jeremiah the prophet, after that Hananiah the prophet had broken the yoke from off the neck of the prophet Jeremiah, saying, Go and tell Hananiah, saying, Thus saith Jehovah, Thou hast broken the yokes of wood, but thou shalt make for them yokes of iron. For thus saith Jehovah of hosts, the God of Israel, I have put a yoke of iron upon the neck of all these nations, that they may serve Nebuchadnezzar, king of Babylon, and they shall serve him, and I have given him the beasts of the field also. Then said the prophet Jeremiah unto Hananiah the prophet, Hear now, Hananiah, Jehovah hath not sent thee, but thou makest this people to trust in a lie. Therefore thus saith Jehovah, Behold, I will cast thee from off the face of the earth. This year thou shalt die, because thou hast taught rebellion against Jehovah. So Hananiah the prophet died the same year in the 7th month. Jeremiah chapter 29. Now these are the words of the letter that Jeremiah the prophet sent from Jerusalem unto the residue of the elders which were carried away captives, and to the priests, and to the prophets, and to all the people whom Nebuchadnezzar had carried away captive from Jerusalem to Babylon. After that, Jeconiah the king, and the queen, and the eunuchs, the princes of Judah and Jerusalem, and the carpenters and the smiths were departed from Jerusalem by the hand of Elasa the son of Shaphan, and Gemariah the son of Hilkiah, whom Zedekiah king of Judah sent unto Babylon to Nebuchadnezzar king of Babylon, saying, Thus saith Jehovah of hosts, the God of Israel, unto all that are carried away captives, whom I have caused to be carried away from Jerusalem unto Babylon, build ye houses and dwell in them, and plant gardens and eat the fruit of them. Take ye wives and beget sons and daughters, and take wives for your sons, and give your daughters to husbands, that they may bear sons and daughters, that ye may be increased there, and not diminished. And seek the peace of the city whither I have caused you to be carried away captives, and pray unto Jehovah for it. For in the peace thereof shall ye have peace. For thus saith Jehovah of hosts, the God of Israel, let not your prophets and your diviners that be in the midst of you deceive you, neither hearken to your dreams, which ye cause to be dreamed. For they prophesy falsely unto you in my name. I have not sent them, saith Jehovah. For thus saith Jehovah,
that after 70 years be accomplished at Babylon, I will visit you and perform my good word toward you in causing you to return to this place. For I know the thoughts that I think toward you, said Jehovah, thoughts of peace and not of evil, to give you an expected end. Then shall ye call upon me, and ye shall go and pray unto me, and I will hearken unto you. And ye shall seek me and find me, when ye shall search for me with all your heart. And I will be found of you, saith Jehovah. And I will turn away your captivity, and I will gather you from all the nations and from all the places whither I have driven you, saith Jehovah. And I will bring you again into the place whence I caused you to be carried away captive. Because ye have said, Jehovah hath raised us up prophets in Babylon. Know that thus saith Jehovah, doth the king that sitteth upon the throne of David, and of all the people that dwelleth in this city, and of your brethren that are not gone forth with you into captivity, thus saith Jehovah of hosts, behold, I will send upon them the sword, the famine, and the pestilence, and will make them like vile figs that cannot be eaten. They are so evil. And I will persecute them with the sword, with the famine, and with the pestilence, and will deliver them to be removed to all the kingdoms of the earth, to be a curse, and an astonishment, and an hissing, and a reproach among all the nations whither I have driven them, because they have not hearkened to my words, saith Jehovah, which I sent unto them by my servants the prophets, rising up early and sending them. But ye would not hear, saith Jehovah. Hear ye therefore the word of Jehovah, all ye of the captivity, whom I have sent from Jerusalem to Babylon. Thus saith Jehovah of hosts, the God of Israel, of Ahab the son of Kolaiah, and of Zedekiah the son of Maaseiah, which prophesy a lie unto you in my name. Behold, I will deliver them into the hand of Nebuchadrezzar, king of Babylon, and he shall slay them before your eyes. And of them shall be taken up a curse by all the captivity of Judah, which are in Babylon, saying, Jehovah make thee like Zedekiah and like Ahab, whom the king of Babylon roasted in the fire, because they have committed villainy in Israel, and have committed adultery with their neighbors' wives, and have spoken lying words in my name, which I have not commanded them. Even I know, and am a witness, saith Jehovah. Thus shalt thou also speak to Shemaiah the Nehelamite, saying, Thus speaketh Jehovah of hosts, the God of Israel, saying, Because thou hast sent letters in thy name unto all the people that are at Jerusalem, and to Zephaniah, the son of Maaseiah, the priest, and to all the priests, saying, Jehovah hath made thee priest in the stead of Jehoiada, the priest, that ye should be officers in the house of Jehovah. For every man that is mad, and maketh himself a prophet, that thou shouldest put him in prison and in the stocks. Now therefore, why hast thou not reproved Jeremiah of Anathoth, which maketh himself a prophet to you? For therefore he sent unto us in Babylon, saying, This captivity is long, build ye houses, and dwell in them, and plant gardens, and eat the fruit of them. And Zephaniah the priest read this letter in the ears of Jeremiah the prophet. Then came the word of Jehovah unto Jeremiah, saying, Send to all them of the captivity, saying, Thus saith Jehovah concerning Shemaiah the Nehelamite, because that Shemaiah hath prophesied unto you, and I sent him not,
and he caused you to trust in a lie. Therefore, thus saith Jehovah, behold, I will punish Shemaiah the Nehelamite and his seed. He shall not have a man to dwell among this people, neither shall he behold the good that I will do for my people, saith Jehovah, because he hath taught rebellion against Jehovah.

Jeremiah chapter 30. The word that came to Jeremiah from Jehovah, saying, Thus speaketh Jehovah God of Israel, saying, Write thee all the words that I have spoken unto thee in a book. For, lo, the days come, saith Jehovah, that I will bring again the captivity of my people Israel and Judah, saith Jehovah. And I will cause them to return to the land that I gave to their fathers, and they shall possess it. And these are the words that Jehovah spake concerning Israel and concerning Judah. For thus saith Jehovah, We have heard a voice of trembling, of fear, and not of peace. Ask ye now, and see whether a man doth travail with child. Wherefore do I see every man with his hands on his loins, as a woman in travail, and all faces are turned into paleness? Alas, for that day is great, so that none is like it. It is even the time of Jacob's trouble, but he shall be saved out of it. For it shall come to pass in that day, saith Jehovah of hosts, that I will break his yoke from off thy neck, and will burst thy bonds, and strangers shall no more serve themselves of him. But they shall serve Jehovah their God, and David their king, whom I will raise up unto them. Therefore fear thou not, O my servant Jacob, saith Jehovah, neither be dismayed, O Israel, for, lo, I will save thee from afar, and thy seed from the land of their captivity. And Jacob shall return, and shall be in rest, and be quiet, and none shall make him afraid. For I am with thee, saith Jehovah, to save thee, though I make a full end of all nations, whither I have scattered thee. Yet will I not make a full end of thee, but I will correct thee in measure, and I will not leave thee altogether unpunished. For thus saith Jehovah, Thy bruise is incurable, and thy wound is grievous. There is none to plead thy cause, that thou mayest be bound up. Thou hast no healing medicines. All thy lovers have forgotten thee, they seek thee not. For I have wounded thee with the wound of an enemy, with the chastisement of a cruel one, for the multitude of thine iniquity, because thy sins were increased. Why criest thou for thine affliction? Thy sorrow is incurable for the multitude of thine iniquity, because thy sins were increased. I have done these things unto thee. Therefore all they that devour thee shall be devoured, and all thine adversaries, every one of them, shall go into captivity, and they that spoil thee shall be a spoil. And all that prey upon thee will I give for a prey. For I will restore health unto thee, and I will heal thee of thy wounds, saith Jehovah, because they called thee an outcast, saying, This is Zion, whom no man seeketh after. Thus saith Jehovah, Behold, I will bring again the captivity of Jacob's tents, and have mercy on his dwelling places. And the city shall be builded upon her own heap, and the palace shall remain after the manner thereof. And out of them shall proceed thanksgiving, and the voice of them that make merry. And I will multiply them, and they shall not be few. I will also glorify them, and they shall not be small. Their children also shall be as aforetime, and their congregation shall be established before me, and I will punish all that oppress them. And their nobles shall be of themselves, and their governor shall proceed from the midst of them, and I will cause him to draw near, and he shall approach unto me. For who is this that engaged his heart to approach unto me, saith Jehovah? And ye shall be my people, and I will be your God. Behold, the whirlwind of Jehovah goeth forth with fury, a continuing whirlwind. It shall fall with pain upon the head of the wicked.
The fierce anger of Jehovah shall not return until he have done it, and until he have performed the intents of his heart. In the latter days ye shall consider it. Jeremiah chapter 31. At the same time, saith Jehovah, will I be the God of all the families of Israel, and they shall be my people. Thus saith Jehovah, the people which were left of the sword found grace in the wilderness, even Israel, when I went to cause him to rest. Jehovah hath appeared of old unto me, saying, yea, I have loved thee with an everlasting love. Therefore with loving kindness have I drawn thee. Again I will build thee, and thou shalt be built, O Virgin of Israel. Thou shalt again be adorned with thy tabrets, and shalt go forth in the dances of them that make merry. Thou shalt yet plant vines upon the mountains of Samaria. The planters shall plant, and shall eat them as common things. For there shall be a day that the watchman upon the Mount Ephraim shall cry, arise ye, and let us go up to Zion unto Jehovah our God. For thus saith Jehovah, sing with gladness for Jacob, and shout among the chief of the nations. Publish ye, praise ye, and say, O Jehovah, save thy people, the remnant of Israel. Behold, I will bring them from the north country, and gather them from the coasts of the earth, and with them the blind and the lame, the woman with child, and her that travaileth with child together. A great company shall return thither. They shall come with weeping, and with supplications will I lead them. I will cause them to walk by the rivers of waters in a straight way, wherein they shall not stumble. For I am a father to Israel, and Ephraim is my firstborn. Hear the word of Jehovah, O ye nations, and declare it in the isles afar off, and say, he that scattered Israel will gather him and keep him as a shepherd doth his flock. For Jehovah hath redeemed Jacob and ransomed him from the hand of him that was stronger than he. Therefore they shall come and sing in the height of Zion, and shall flow together to the goodness of Jehovah, for wheat, and for wine, and for oil, and for the young of the flock, and the young of the herd, and their souls shall be as a watered garden, and they shall not sorrow any more at all. Then shall the virgin rejoice in the dance, both young men and old together, for I will turn their mourning into joy, and will comfort them, and make them rejoice from their sorrow. And I will satiate the soul of the priests with fatness, and my people shall be satisfied with my goodness, saith Jehovah. Thus saith Jehovah, a voice was heard in Ramah, lamentation and bitter weeping. Rachel weeping for her children refused to be comforted for her children, because they were not. Thus saith Jehovah, refrain thy voice from weeping, and thine eyes from tears, for thy work shall be rewarded, saith Jehovah. And they shall come again from the land of the enemy, and there is hope in thine end, saith Jehovah, that thy children shall come again to their own border. I have surely heard Ephraim bemoaning himself thus, thou hast chastised me, and I was chastised, as a bullock unaccustomed to the yoke. Turn thou me, and I shall be turned, for thou art Jehovah my God. Surely after that I was turned, I repented, and after that I was instructed. I smote upon my thigh, I was ashamed, yea, even confounded, because I did bear the reproach of my youth. Is Ephraim my dear son? Is he a pleasant child? For since I spake against him, I do earnestly remember him still. Therefore my bowels are troubled for him. I will surely have mercy upon him, saith Jehovah. Set thee up waymarks. Make thee high heaps.
set thine heart toward the highway, even the way which thou wentest. Turn again, O Virgin of Israel, turn again to these thy cities. How long wilt thou go about, O thou backsliding daughter? For Jehovah hath created a new thing in the earth. A woman shall compass a man. Thus saith Jehovah of hosts, the God of Israel, as yet they shall use this speech in the land of Judah, and in the cities thereof, when I shall bring again their captivity. Jehovah bless thee. O habitation of justice, and mountain of holiness, and there shall dwell in Judah itself, and in all the cities thereof together, husbandmen, and they that go forth with flocks. For I have satiated the weary soul, and I have replenished every sorrowful soul. Upon this I awaked and beheld, and my sleep was sweet unto me. Behold, the days come, saith Jehovah, that I will sow the house of Israel and the house of Judah with the seed of man and with the seed of beast. And it shall come to pass that like as I have watched over them, to pluck up and to break down, and to throw down and to destroy and to afflict, so will I watch over them to build and to plant, saith Jehovah. In those days they shall say no more, the fathers have eaten a sour grape, and the children's teeth are set on edge. But every one shall die for his own iniquity. Every man that eateth the sour grape, his teeth shall be set on edge. Behold, the days come, say Jehovah, that I will make a new covenant with the house of Israel and with the house of Judah, not according to the covenant that I made with their fathers in the day that I took them by the hand to bring them out of the land of Egypt, which my covenant they break, although I was an husband unto them, say Jehovah. But this shall be the covenant that I will make with the house of Israel after those days, say Jehovah. I will put my law in their inward parts, and write it in their hearts, and will be their God, and they shall be my people. And they shall teach no more every man his neighbor, and every man his brother, saying, Know Jehovah, for they shall all know me, from the least of them unto the greatest of them, say Jehovah. For I will forgive their iniquity, and I will remember their sin no more. Thus say Jehovah, which giveth the sun for a light by day, and the ordinances of the moon and of the stars for a light by night, which divideth the sea when the waves thereof roar. Jehovah of hosts is his name. If those ordinances depart from before me, say Jehovah, then the seed of Israel also shall cease from being a nation before me forever. Thus say Jehovah, if heaven above can be measured, and the foundations of the earth searched out beneath, I will also cast off all the seed of Israel for all that they have done, saith Jehovah. Behold, the days come, saith Jehovah, that the city shall be built to Jehovah, from the tower of Hananel unto the gate of the corner, and the measuring line shall yet go forth over against it upon the hill Gareb, and shall compass about to Goth. And the whole valley of the dead bodies, and of the ashes, and all the fields unto the brook of Kidron, unto the corner of the horse gate toward the east, shall be holy unto Jehovah. It shall not be plucked up, nor thrown down any more forever.

Jeremiah chapter 32. The word that came to Jeremiah from Jehovah in the 10th year of Zedekiah, king of Judah, which was the 18th year of Nebuchadrezzar. For then the king of Babylon's army besieged Jerusalem, and Jeremiah the prophet was shut up in the court of the prison, which was in the king of Judah's house. For Zedekiah, king of Judah, had shut him up, saying, "Wherefore dost thou prophesy, and say, Thus saith Jehovah, Behold, I will give this city into the hand of the king of Babylon, and he shall take it. And Zedekiah, king of Judah, shall not escape out of the hand of the Chaldeans, but shall surely be delivered into the hand of the king of Babylon, and shall speak with him mouth to mouth, and his eyes shall behold his eyes, and he shall lead Zedekiah to Babylon, and there shall he be until I visit him, saith Jehovah. Though ye fight with the Chaldeans, ye shall not prosper." And Jeremiah said, "The word of Jehovah came unto me, saying, Behold, Hanameel the son of Shallum, thine uncle, shall come unto thee, saying, By thee, my field that is in Anathoth, for the right of redemption is thine to buy it. So Hanameel, mine uncle's son, came to me in the court of the prison, according to the word of Jehovah, and said unto me, Buy my field, I pray thee, that is in Anathoth, which is in the country of Benjamin, for the right of the inheritance is thine. And the redemption is thine, buy it for thyself. Then I knew that this was the word of Jehovah. And I bought the field of Hanameel, my uncle's son, that was in Anathoth, and weighed him the money, even 17 shekels of silver. And I subscribed the evidence, and sealed it, and took witnesses, and weighed him the money in the balances. So I took the evidence of the purchase, both that which was sealed according to the law and custom, and that which was open. And I gave the evidence of the purchase unto Baruch, the son of Neriah, the son of Maaseiah, in the sight of Hanameel, mine uncle's son, and in the presence of the witnesses that subscribed the book of the purchase, before all the Jews that sat in the court of the prison. And I charged Baruch before them, saying, Thus saith Jehovah of hosts, the God of Israel, Take the evidences, this evidence of the purchase, both which is sealed, and this evidence which is open, and put them in an earthen vessel, that they may continue many days. For thus saith Jehovah of hosts, the God of Israel, houses and fields and vineyards shall be possessed again in this land. Now when I had delivered the evidence of the purchase unto Baruch, the son of Neriah, I prayed unto Jehovah, saying, Ah, Lord Jehovah, behold, thou hast made the heaven and the earth by thy great power and stretched out arm, and there is nothing too hard for thee. Thou showest loving kindness unto thousands, and recompensest the iniquity of the fathers into the bosom of their children after them. The great, the mighty God, Jehovah of hosts, is his name, great in counsel and mighty in work. For thine eyes are open upon all the ways of the sons of men, to give every one according to his ways, and according to the fruit of his doings, which hast set signs and wonders in the land of Egypt, even unto this day, and in Israel, and among other men, and hast made thee a name as at this day, and hast brought forth thy people Israel out of the land of Egypt with signs, and with wonders, and with a strong hand, and with a stretched out arm, and with great terror, and hast given them this land,
which thou didst swear to their fathers, to give them a land flowing with milk and honey. And they came in and possessed it, but they obeyed not thy voice, neither walked in thy law. They have done nothing of all that thou commandest them to do. Therefore thou hast caused all this evil to come upon them. Behold the mounts, they are come unto the city to take it, and the city is given into the hand of the Chaldeans that fight against it, because of the sword, and of the famine, and of the pestilence, and what thou hast spoken is come to pass. And behold, thou seest it, and thou hast said unto me, O Lord Jehovah, buy thee the field for money, and take witnesses, for the city is given into the hand of the Chaldeans. Then came the word of Jehovah unto Jeremiah, saying, Behold, I am Jehovah, the God of all flesh. Is there anything too hard for me? Therefore thus saith Jehovah, Behold, I will give this city into the hand of the Chaldeans, and into the hand of Nebuchadrezzar, king of Babylon, and he shall take it. And the Chaldeans that fight against this city shall come and set fire on this city, and burn it with the houses, upon whose roofs they have offered incense unto Baal, and poured out drink offerings unto other gods, to provoke me to anger. For the children of Israel and the children of Judah have only done evil before me from their youth. For the children of Israel have only provoked me to anger with the work of their hands, saith Jehovah. For this city hath been to me as a provocation of mine anger and of my fury from the day that they built it, even unto this day, that I should remove it from before my face, because of all the evil of the children of Israel and of the children of Judah, which they have done to provoke me to anger. They, their kings, their princes, their priests, and their prophets, and the men of Judah, and the inhabitants of Jerusalem. And they have turned unto me the back, and not the face, though I taught them, rising up early and teaching them. Yet they have not hearkened to receive instruction. But they set their abominations in the house, which is called by my name, to defile it. And they built the high places of Baal, which are in the valley of the son of Hinnom, to cause their sons and their daughters to pass through the fire unto Molech, which I commanded them not. Neither came it into my mind that they should do this abomination to cause Judah to sin. And now therefore thus saith Jehovah, the God of Israel, concerning this city, whereof ye say, It shall be delivered into the hand of the king of Babylon by the sword, and by the famine, and by the pestilence. Behold, I will gather them out of all countries whither I have driven them in mine anger, and in my fury, and in great wrath, and I will bring them again unto this place, and I will cause them to dwell safely. And they shall be my people, and I will be their God, and I will give them one heart, and one way, that they may fear me forever, for the good of them and of their children after them. And I will make an everlasting covenant with them, that I will not turn away from them to do them good, but I will put my fear in their hearts, that they shall not depart from me. Yea, I will rejoice over them to do them good, and I will plant them in this land assuredly, with my whole heart, and with my whole soul. For thus saith Jehovah, Like as I have brought all this great evil upon this people, so will I bring upon them all the good that I have promised them. And fields shall be bought in this land, whereof ye say, It is desolate without man or beast. It is given into the hand of the Chaldeans. Men shall buy fields for money, and subscribe evidences, and seal them, and take witnesses in the land of Benjamin,
and in the places about Jerusalem, and in the cities of Judah, and in the cities of the mountains, and in the cities of the valley, and in the cities of the south. For I will cause their captivity to return, saith Jehovah. Jeremiah chapter 33. Moreover, the word of Jehovah came unto Jeremiah the second time, while he was yet shut up in the court of the prison, saying, Thus saith Jehovah, the maker thereof, Jehovah that formed it, to establish it, Jehovah is his name. Call unto me, and I will answer thee, and show thee great and mighty things which thou knowest not. For thus saith Jehovah, the God of Israel, concerning the houses of this city, and concerning the houses of the kings of Judah, which are thrown down by the mounts and by the sword, they come to fight with the Chaldeans, but it is to fill them with the dead bodies of men, whom I have slain in mine anger and in my fury, and for all whose wickedness I have hid my face from this city. Behold, I will bring it health and cure, and I will cure them, and will reveal unto them the abundance of peace and truth. And I will cause the captivity of Judah and the captivity of Israel to return, and will build them as at the first. And I will cleanse them from all their iniquity, whereby they have sinned against me. And I will pardon all their iniquities, whereby they have sinned, and whereby they have transgressed against me. And it shall be to me a name of joy, a praise, and an honor before all the nations of the earth, which shall hear all the good that I do unto them, and they shall fear and tremble for all the goodness and for all the prosperity that I procure unto it. Thus saith Jehovah, again there shall be heard in this place, which ye say shall be desolate without man and without beast, even in the cities of Judah and in the streets of Jerusalem, that are desolate without man and without inhabitant and without beasts, the voice of joy and the voice of gladness, the voice of the bridegroom and the voice of the bride, the voice of them that shall say, Praise Jehovah of hosts, for Jehovah is good, for his mercy endureth forever. And of them that shall bring the sacrifice of praise into the house of Jehovah, for I will cause to return the captivity of the land, as at the first, saith Jehovah. Thus saith Jehovah of hosts, again, in this place which is desolate without man and without beast, and in all the cities thereof, shall be an habitation of shepherds, causing their flocks to lie down. In the cities of the mountains, in the cities of the vale, and in the cities of the south, and in the land of Benjamin, and in the places about Jerusalem, and in the cities of Judah, shall the flocks pass again under the hands of him that telleth them, saith Jehovah. Behold, the days come, saith Jehovah, that I will perform that good thing which I have promised unto the house of Israel and to the house of Judah. In those days and at that time will I cause the branch of righteousness to grow up unto David, and he shall execute judgment and righteousness in the land. In those days shall Judah be saved, and Jerusalem shall dwell safely, and this is the name wherewith she shall be called, Jehovah our righteousness. For thus saith Jehovah, David shall never want a man to sit upon the throne of the house of Israel, neither shall the priests, the Levites, want a man before me to offer burnt offerings and to kindle meat offerings and to do sacrifice continually. And the word of Jehovah came unto Jeremiah, saying, Thus saith Jehovah, if ye can break my covenant of the day and my covenant of the night, and that there should not be day and night in their season, then may also my covenant be broken with David my servant,
that he should not have a son to reign upon his throne, and with the Levites, the priests, my ministers. As the host of heaven cannot be numbered, neither the sand of the sea measured, so will I multiply the seed of David my servant, and the Levites that minister unto me. Moreover, the word of Jehovah came to Jeremiah, saying, Considerest thou not what this people have spoken? Saying, The two families which Jehovah hath chosen, he hath even cast them off? Thus they have despised my people, that they should be no more a nation before them. Thus saith Jehovah, If my covenant be not with day and night, and if I have not appointed the ordinances of heaven and earth, then will I cast away the seed of Jacob, and David my servant, so that I will not take any of his seed to be rulers over the seed of Abraham, Isaac, and Jacob, for I will cause their captivity to return and have mercy on them.

0: Jeremiah chapter 34. The word which came unto Jeremiah from Jehovah, when Nebuchadnezzar king of Babylon, and all his army, and all the kingdoms of the earth of his dominion, and all the people, fought against Jerusalem, and against all the cities thereof, saying, Thus saith Jehovah, the God of Israel, Go and speak to Zedekiah, king of Judah, and tell him, Thus saith Jehovah, Behold, I will give this city into the hand of the king of Babylon, and he shall burn it with fire. And thou shalt not escape out of his hand, but shalt surely be taken and delivered into his hand. And thine eyes shall behold the eyes of the king of Babylon, and he shall speak with thee mouth to mouth. And thou shalt go to Babylon. Yet hear the word of Jehovah, O Zedekiah, king of Judah. Thus saith Jehovah of thee, Thou shalt not die by the sword, but thou shalt die in peace, and with the burnings of thy fathers, the former kings which were before thee. So shall they burn orders for thee, and they will lament thee, saying, Ah, Lord, for I have pronounced the word, saith Jehovah. Then Jeremiah the prophet spake all these words unto Zedekiah, king of Judah, in Jerusalem, when the king of Babylon's army fought against Jerusalem and against all the cities of Judah that were left against Lachish and against Azekah. For these defensed cities remained of the cities of Judah. This is the word that came unto Jeremiah from Jehovah, after that the king Zedekiah had made a covenant with all the people which were at Jerusalem to proclaim liberty unto them, that every man should let his manservant and every man his maidservant, being an Hebrew or an Hebrewess, go free, that none should serve himself of them, to wit, of a Jew his brother. Now when all the princes and all the people which had entered into the covenant heard that every one should let his manservant and every one his maidservant go free, that none should serve themselves of them any more, then they obeyed and let them go. But afterward they turned and caused the servants and the handmaids whom they had let go free to return, and brought them into subjection for servants and for handmaids. Therefore the word of Jehovah came to Jeremiah from Jehovah, saying, Thus saith Jehovah, the God of Israel, I made a covenant with your fathers in the day that I brought them forth out of the land of Egypt, out of the house of bondmen, saying, At the end of 7 years, let ye go every man his brother, an Hebrew, which hath been sold unto thee, and when he hath served thee 6 years, thou shalt let him go free from thee. But your fathers hearkened not unto me, neither inclined their ear. And ye were now turned, and had done right in my sight, in proclaiming liberty every man to his neighbor. And ye had made a covenant before me in the house which is called by my name. But ye turned and polluted my name, and caused every man his servant, and every man his handmaid, whom ye had set at liberty at their pleasure, to return, and brought them into subjection to be unto you for servants and for handmaids. Therefore thus saith Jehovah, ye have not hearkened unto me in proclaiming liberty every one to his brother, and every man to his neighbor. Behold, I proclaim a liberty for you, saith Jehovah, to the sword, to the pestilence, and to the famine, and I will make you to be removed into all the kingdoms of the earth, and I will give the men that have transgressed my covenant, which have not performed the words of the covenant which they had made before me, when they cut the calf in twain, and pass between the parts thereof, the princes of Judah and the princes of Jerusalem, the eunuchs and the priests and all the people of the land which passed between the parts of the calf. I will even give them into the hand of their enemies and into the hand of them that seek their life, and their dead bodies shall be for meat unto the fowls of the heaven and to the beasts of the earth. And Zedekiah, king of Judah, and his princes will I give into the hand of their enemies, and into the hand of them that seek their life, and into the hand of the king of Babylon's army, which are gone up from you. Behold, I will command, saith Jehovah, and cause them to return to this city, and they shall fight against it, and take it, and burn it with fire. And I will make the cities of Judah a desolation without an inhabitant.
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2: Welcome to our program. Please go ahead with your call.
3: Yeah, I wanted to ask you, I was listening to your Genesis study tonight, and you were saying that Esau represents the law in that situation. I'm thinking you mean in that situation only. And
2: I'll just explain one thing, and okay, then you can continue. No, I'm not saying that situation only, but in that situation, he may represent the law in other parts of the Bible. We know if God refers to Mount Seir especially, that identifies with the law. Mount Seir is identified with Edom and Esau. But in Genesis 32 and Genesis 33, he does represent the law, and the law represents God. So I understand it's a strange spiritual application, but in that chapter, as Esau's approaching, he is a representative of the law and therefore of God himself.
3: Okay, thank you. But I was thinking to myself, though, I thought that Moses and Aaron represented the law because they were Levites. And if you're saying that it's because of maybe in the order of Christ, after the order of Melchizedek, he represented the law, but I'm a little confused because God said, I hated Esau.
2: Yeah, right. I understand. And that's why it's important for us not to make overgeneralizations, you know, where we find somebody and we say, he's a type and figure. And then we say, if we were to say, everywhere you see Esau, he's a type and figure of this. See, that's saying a lot. That's saying a lot. And it's opening us up to, we don't know.

a beautiful scene, and you take it in, and if it was me, it'd be like 5 seconds, and move on to the next painting, and there you have a completely different scene, a different idea. It might be the same artist. Maybe the whole gallery is filled with one artist's work, but it's a different picture. It has to be evaluated in a different way. You can't look at the first painting and evaluate that and then apply that evaluation to the next painting and the one after that and the one after that. They're all individual. They stand alone. And that's how it is in the Bible. When we come to a chapter, sometimes the whole chapter may consistently carry a spiritual picture. Or sometimes it's a paragraph or a single verse. And then when you go from one verse to the next verse, it's as though you've moved on from one picture to another picture, and you have to evaluate it differently. On occasion, sometimes the theme will go throughout the entire chapter, and we just have to be, we have to be alert to change with that. So I understand in Romans and other places, God says, Jacob I loved, Esau I hated. And that is one picture, and that picture may be picked up in numerous places in the Bible. But how can we explain? And that's our job. As we study the Bible, we have to explain why this meeting is taking place. Why is God giving so much attention to this meeting between Esau and Jacob after the 40 years in Haran, and he's coming out of Haran with his wives, his children, his flocks, and Esau's meeting him? And why is Jacob doing the things that he's doing in sending presents to his brother Esau? And the word, the Hebrew word translated as present is also translated as offering. And then Jacob says that the reason he sent the presents was to have the hope of appeasing his brother. And the word appease is the word atonement, the same word that is used of the high priest of Israel when on the Day of Atonement. It's the same Hebrew word. So Jacob is saying, I sent offerings to my brother to make atonement, to atone. And then we find he's calling him Lord. He says, if we go to Genesis 33, in Genesis 33, he says in verse 8, and he said, well, this is Esau in the first part speaking, and he said, what meanest thou by all this drove, which I meant? And by drove, he's referring to the presents, and they were animals, or to the which is the, was the word sacrifice. So that all this drove, which I meant, and he said, these offerings, which also has been referred to as the atonement to appease him, these are to find grace in the sight of my Lord. Now, what are we to think? And not only that, but then in verse 10, and Jacob said to Esau, his brother, nay, I pray thee, if now I have found grace in thy sight, then receive my present, my offering, at my hand, for therefore I have seen your face as though I had seen the face of God, and thou wast pleased with me, as though God is pleased with me. And that's according to God's salvation program. We're saved according to his good pleasure. So all this language, again, what are we, the Bible student, going to do with these things? Which way do we go? If Esau remains just the representative of the unsaved,

one save mankind, and Jacob, a representative of God's elect. Why would God's elect be humbling themselves as Jacob, as he bowed down seven times before his brother Esau? And, you know, what does the Bible tell us about bowing down? We read in Exodus 20, in the Ten Commandments, it says in verse 3, "Thou shalt have no other gods before me. Thou shalt not make unto thee any graven image or any likeness of anything that is in heaven above, or that is in the earth beneath, or that is in the water under the earth. Thou shalt not bow down thyself to them, nor serve them. For I, Jehovah thy God, am a jealous God." Now, this is referring to images, but remember Mordecai the Jew, his offense towards Haman was he refused to bow down. He would not bow down to a man, as Haman required. It infuriated Haman. And God tells us of the 7,000 who were in Israel that they did not bow the knee, and that's the same word as Jacob bowing down. They did not bow the knee to Baal nor kiss him. And we find here Jacob bowing down and kissing Esau. So we have to find explanation, or we just simply do what the churches do. They just leave it alone. They could sum up Genesis 32 and Genesis 33 in about 10-15 minutes of a sermon, because they would just speak of the historical, you know, literal scene, maybe add a few more minutes for a nice moral teaching on reconciliation between family members, and then they go on. Yet we know that's not the Bible. That's not finding the truth of the Bible. The truth is hidden. It's hidden. And God has given us a great number of clues in chapters 32 and 33 regarding which way to look as we dig into the passage to find out what's the spiritual meaning. All these things about presence and atonement and finding grace, they're all clues. And when we say, okay, now, as we read in Deuteronomy 33, concerning Mount Seir, in verse 2, it says, "And he said, Jehovah came from Sinai." Sinai is where the law of God was given. "And rose up from Seir unto them." He rose up from Seir. He came from Sinai. There's a link made between Sinai and Mount Seir, the place where the law is given, and that which identifies with Esau. It's the same thing in Deuteronomy chapter 1. In Deuteronomy 1, verse 2, "There are 11 days' journey from Horeb," and Horeb is also a place that identifies with the giving of the law. 11 days' journey from Horeb by the way of Mount Seir unto Kadesh Barnea. From creation, because the law was given regarding that tree, not to eat of it, to the promised land, which the demonstrating of the atonement by the Lord Jesus on the cross, it spiritually pictures the giving of the promised land to the people of God through Christ's work of faith. Well, there is 11 days' journey from creation, the initial giving of the law in the Garden of Eden, 11,000 years to the cross, by way of Mount Seir, by way of following the commandments of God, keeping the law of God. And
There's other evidence too. Why does God say that Christ came from Edom in Isaiah 63, verse 1? Who is this that cometh from Edom with dyed garments from Bozrah? Bozrah is another place that identifies with Edom, and Edom is Esau. This that is glorious in his apparel, traveling in the greatness of his strength, I that speak in righteousness, mighty to save. Wherefore art thou red in thine apparel and thy garments, like him that treadeth in the wine vat? I have trodden the winepress alone, and of the people there was none with me. Again, coming from Edom, coming from Sinai, coming from Mount Seir. It's the Lord Jesus Christ and his identification with the word, with the law of God. So that's the reason why the study is going in this direction. And as it goes in this direction, as we're looking at the spiritual meaning, we're finding harmony. We're forced into this direction. I never would have thought Esau would represent God, and yet that's what Jacob said. I have seen your face as I've seen the face of God. That's establishing a type and a figure. But thank you. Thank you for calling and sharing.

0: 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Please go ahead with your call.
1: Hi, Chris. Can you go to 1 Thessalonians 4:15?
0: 1 Thessalonians 4:15. For this we say unto you by the word of the Lord, that we which are alive and remain unto the coming of the Lord shall not prevent them which are asleep.
1: The phrase which are asleep, them which are asleep, is that referring to the dead who are saved, or the people on the earth at the time during the judgment which are being drawn, or both?
0: It's referring to those that are dead who are saved, because the previous verse, 14, says, for if we believe that Jesus died and rose again, even so them also which sleep in Jesus will God bring with him. And then it, you know, goes on to further say, for this we say unto you by the word of the Lord, that we which are alive and remain unto the coming of the Lord shall not prevent or precede them which are asleep. For the Lord himself shall descend from heaven with a shout, with the voice of the archangels, and with the trump of God, and the dead in Christ shall rise first. So both verse 14 and verse 16 confirm that those that are asleep would be the dead in Christ. Those that were saved and then they physically died. And so it's referring to the resurrection of the dead, you know, the elect of God. They will rise first. When we get to the very last day of this prolonged judgment, and biblical evidence is indicating that'll be sometime in the year 2033. When we get to that day and God finishes things, the resurrection of the dead will take place first. So there will be a literal earthquake that will open the ground and they will rise. They'll go up first. Then we which are alive and remain, all that's left of the great multitude after, you know, so many years of being left on the earth, numbers will have physically died, and they will be rising with the others that are physically dead. But those that are left will then follow with the rapture, and the only difference concerning that is they are physically alive, but it'll be the same thing. They will go up and be transformed into new resurrected bodies and souls, and that'll be it. That'll be the end of all things, and then attention turns away from this world, because this world's gone, and to whatever God has in store for us for all eternity. But thank you for calling and sharing.
1: Thank you.

0: welcome to our open forum program. Please go ahead with your call.
1: Hi, Chris. Thank you for taking my call. Could you look at 2 Corinthians chapter 5, verses 2 and 3?
0: 2 Corinthians 5, 2 and 3. Well, I'll start reading in verse 1. For we know that if our earthly house of this tabernacle were dissolved, we have a building of God, a house not made with hands, eternal in the heavens. For in this we groan, earnestly desiring to be clothed upon with our house, which is from heaven. If so be that being clothed, we shall not be found naked.
1: Yes, and I have a little bit of an explanation to give before I ask my question. I had called you before about John chapter 21 and verse 7.
0: Yeah.
1: When Peter was on the boat and the Lord tells us that he was naked and he clothed himself with his fish's coat.
0: Right.
1: And the word fish's coat comes from the root word that's translated as clothe upon in 2 Corinthians 5:2. And I've noticed that God uses the word naked. I mean, we all know that.
0: Excuse me.
1: Sure.
0: Fisher's coat, the word fisher is also, or just coat? Just the word coat in
1: the
0: John
1: word,
0: 21.
1: The word fish's coat is one word.
0: Okay.
1: I believe. And it's only used in that one verse, the word fish's coat, but it comes from the same root word that's translated as clothed upon in 2 Corinthians 5:2. I could tell you the exact word. It was let's see. Give me one second here.
0: That's okay. We can look it up. There's no need to.
1: Okay. So the word fish's coat is Strong's 1903. It is one word. So I'm looking at the word naked, and I'm seeing that God does use it in another sense because when we look at 2 Corinthians 5, you notice how God is always saying we, for we know. And it's speaking of people that are saved. If you look at verse 3, it says, if so be that being clothed, we who are saved, who are clothed with the righteous robes of Christ, shall not be found naked. And what I was thinking is that when you look at Romans chapter 7, verse 23, when Paul is speaking about his body, his fleshly body, and we all know that we struggle today with the sins of the flesh. And I remember Mr. Camping speaking about nakedness as our sins being open to God, that God can see our sin. So would it not be true that in our flesh that we are still, even though we're saved and all of our sin have been paid for, but yet in a sense, in the flesh, our sins are still open to the eyes of God. And in that sense, we still are naked before God. And I think that's what God is getting at in 2 Corinthians 5:2, where he says, earnestly desiring to be clothed upon with our house, which is from heaven, so that we shall not be found naked, which is implying that, in a sense, we are still naked, even though we've been clothed with the righteous garments of Christ. And I just wanted to ask you what you thought about that.
0: The word naked is used a couple of times. Of the elect, it's not always pointing to, someone in their sins who is unsaved. And
1: Right, like 2 Corinthians 11:27.
0: Yeah. I just don't understand it. I know what you're saying, and things have to kind of really click into place for me to get a hold of it, and I want to keep looking at it. I'm not sure exactly what's going on in John 21, but thank you for calling and sharing.
1: Well, thank you. I just wanted to bring that up because it's something I've been thinking about for quite a while now.
0: Okay. All right. Well, thank you again.

0: Good evening and welcome to eBible Fellowship's Housetops. This is a program where we seek to fulfill God's command to preach and proclaim upon the housetops what we hear in the ear. As we read in Matthew 10, verse 27, "What I tell you in darkness, that speak ye in light, and what ye hear in the ear, that preach ye upon the housetops." From the archives tonight with his study, our speaker is Guy Berry from Havertown, Pennsylvania.
1: We're going to continue on in the book of Job, so I'd like to open with a word of prayer. Father in heaven, again, now as we come to the Bible, again, above all, could we just express that we're seeking your face, seeking your help and your guidance. When we open this book and read out of it, we're sitting at your feet. This book is not like any book that man has ever written. This book comes from you, and it's all there is that you have for us to know about you, who you are, who we are, where we stand with you, everything about this salvation plan. Could we just marvel and be astonished that you would do this, that you would give man a book that he can hold in his hand and learn all there is to know about you. And yet still, it means nothing to man unless you open his eyes. So Father in heaven, could it be that those listening this evening have had the eyes and the ears of their understanding open? Above all, Bible study is a form of worship, and we wanted to glorify you. So we just ask you again to lead and guide, give us the sense, cause us to understand the words, and cause us to see what you intend for us to see wherever we look. But again, could each one of us just be overcome with the sense, the utter importance of what we're addressing here, the Bible, your word to mankind. Again, we ask for your help and your blessing. Could it be that your people will be blessed or edified or taught or encouraged by something we look at in this study? We pray this in Jesus' name. Amen. All right. We began in chapter 1, verse 1, and, well, we actually did